0: in there for a strike. That's the first home run given up this year by John Abraham. And that wind that was blowing in from left to start this game has mostly died out. Swing and a miss, curveball. And Abraham gets ahead of ball and two strikes here against Lorenzo Carrier. He's 1-for-3 with a home run and a walk. He's also got a couple of strikeouts. One-two pitch. Misses low and outside, and the count is 2 balls and 2 strikes. Now the 2-2 offering here from Abraham. Swing and a miss. He saddles Carrier with a hat trick, as that's his third strikeout of the ball game, and that will bring up Kai Wagner now with 2 outs. Got him with the cutter. And now it's left-handed hitting Kai Wagner. And now the Florida State dugout wants Nathan Schmela to go out and say something to John Abraham real quick. Not sure what they want him to discuss, but they told Abraham to step off. And then told Schmela to go out. 2 outs here, top of the ninth, with the Noles leading 8-5. That home run by Caden Doolin, by the way, his 12th of the season. And again, Pittsburgh's already set a school record for home runs in a season. As that pitch misses up high, and the count is 1 ball and no strikes. Here's the 1-0. That's good for a strike. 1-1 the count. Here's the 1-1. And there's a curveball in there for a strike. Make it 1-2 now. The fans get on their feet here at Hauser. Noles trying to lock down another ACC series win and a chance to play for a sweep tomorrow. The 1-2 from Abraham. Swing and a foul tip. That goes back to the wall behind home plate. Schmela with a new baseball out to Abraham, and everybody will stay on their feet here at Hauser. And another 1-2 pitch from Abraham. Fastball too tall, make it 2-2. Two balls, two strikes, two outs. Abraham delivers. And just misses the outside corner with a curveball. 3-2 the count. From the windup here, payoff pitch from Abraham. Nobody on. Here it comes. Swing and a miss. That's the ball game. Noles take the series from the Pitt Panthers as Florida State wins 8-4. Your final score. Trey Beard gets the win. He's now 5-1 on the season. John Abraham gets the save, his 6th of the year, as Florida State improves to 32-14, 14-9. In the Atlantic Coast Conference, Pittsburgh falls to 28-17 and 10-13 in the ACC. We'll step aside and come back with the SunStop postgame show. We'll hear from Seminole head coach Link Jarrett and also go through the stats from this one. As the Noles win, they take the series, and we will play for the sweep tomorrow at 1 o'clock. We'll have the on-deck show for you tomorrow at 12:45. Bryson Moore will take the mound for the Florida State Seminoles. We'll be right back. SunStop postgame show coming up next. 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
0: Florida State with the win here today to take the series from the Pittsburgh Panthers, and now the Noles will come back tomorrow. We'll try to play for a sweep. We'll have that game for you at 12:45 with the On Deck Show. First pitch just after 1 o'clock. It'll be Bryson Moore on the mound for Florida State. Drew Lafferty will be on the mound for Pittsburgh. A couple of righties going at it tomorrow. 10-1 in the first game today of the doubleheader, and then 8-5 your final score in this one as the Noles come away with the victory. And again, it was Trey Beard improving his record to 5-1 as he went six innings, and that's the first time he's gone past 5 1/3 since back in early March when the Noles went to Winston-Salem, and he struck out 14 6 2/3 against Wake Forest as he struck out 8, gave up 7 hits and 4 earned runs while walking 2. John Abraham worked the final 3 innings to earn his, I said 6th save, it's his 7th save. No, I've got, well, I'll have to double check that because the stats I have say that that is his 6th save. Yes, that is his 6th save. I was looking at something and thought it said it was his 7th save, but that was saying he came in the 7th. So John Abraham, 5 strikeouts, 2 walks, 2 hits, and 1 run in 3 innings of work there to earn his 6th save of the season. And, again, you did enough offensively today, but I think pitching with Wes Mendez, getting the 9-inning complete game in the early one today, and then you give up 5 runs to a team with the caliber of offense that Pittsburgh has, and you do that to win the game, and I think on a lot of levels that's a victory, not just winning the baseball game, but there are other things within the game that I think you won at by holding them to 6 runs through those 2 games today, because that is a very potent offense. And I went through some of those offensive numbers nationally and told you what Pittsburgh does. They're first in walks, second on base percentage, fourth in runs per game, fifth in home runs per game, sixth in slugging, ninth in home runs, and 10th in batting average. So, again, this is a very good offensive ball club. And then when you look at the stats against ACC competition, you don't really see a huge drop-off. So they're not padding stats against bad competition. They're getting it done against ACC opponents as well. So, again, I think the pitching was outstanding today as Florida State gets two wins against Pittsburgh. And now a three-game winning streak for the Noleses. We'll come back tomorrow and try to sweep the Pittsburgh Panthers. Again, 12:45, we'll have the on-deck show for you with Bryson Moore on the mound for the Noles. Drew Lafferty going for Pittsburgh, and first pitch in that one will be at 1 o'clock. We're doing the SunStop post-game show as SunStop, food, fuel, and more. Find everything you need under the sun at SunStop, a proud sponsor of Florida State Athletics. Another aspect of the game that I thought was very good today, I thought Florida State played excellent defensively. Just one error in the two games today, and I thought that there were some very good defensive plays within that. Not just a case of making routine plays and calling it a day. There were some excellent defensive plays by Florida State in this one. So I think they did a pretty good job in all aspects of the game here in taking these two games from Pittsburgh. And Florida State now 32-14 overall, 14-9 in the Atlantic Coast Conference. And again, with Miami currently trying to finish up their three-game series, playing the rubber match against NC State, both teams came into the weekend at 12-9 in the conference, tied for fourth place. Miami split the first two. They now have taken a lead. It was 2-0. They were behind NC State. They put four runs up in the third inning and now lead that one 4-2. So that's one to keep your eye on again. Florida State has Clemson next weekend, and then Miami to close out the regular season. Clemson's on the road, and then Miami is going to be here at Hauser. And I can't think of an atmosphere that you'd rather have to close out a regular season than a home series here in Hauser against the University of Miami with how those two teams have always been. That's really going to be something. And if you throw on a shot at one of those two teams finishing above the other with a series win, as it looks like it can very well have that kind of impact on the standings, that's going to be a heck of a weekend to close out the regular season. After that, we, of course, head on the road. We go to Charlotte for the ACC tournament this year, and there's a midweek game next week in there against Jacksonville, too, to get in and get done with. So a little bit of time left as far as the regular season goes, is now we chat with Seminole head coach Link Jarrett. And Link, anytime you pick up two wins, you're going to be happy about it. But top to bottom, first of all, Wes Mendez, the 9-inning complete game, not something we see a whole lot of in the game of baseball these days, but he was outstanding. The pitch efficiency was amazing today by Wes.
9: Can't ask for a better opening to the day than that. I mean, that sets you up for a lot of success in a series. If you're looking at two 9-inning games and your starter throws a CG. And, you know, as the game evolves, you have all the information on the team. They were aggressive, and they were aggressive at pitches in the zone like they normally are. But you look at the walk numbers, and sometimes it leads you to believe they're a little bit more patient. Well, they were very aggressive, and Wes had good fastball. He had good cutter. His slider was fine. He dumped the curveball in there at times and the change. And because of their aggressiveness, he was able to work through that thing and do a really good job and didn't have punch outs until the middle part of the game. And those seemed to be on the fastball. So a well-pitched, well-navigated game against a team that is, I think, hotter than any team in the country right now. And you can see the physicality. It doesn't seem like any lead is safe with those guys, the way they drive the ball. So Wes was efficient. He executed. He stayed the course. His training and strength shows he held the velocity for 9 innings, and you're not going to do that without good defense. And I'm proud of 18 innings. I thought we played really hard-nosed defense. There were some tough plays. You can go all the way around the field. There were some things that needed to be handled, and we handled it. And that's part of efficiency on the mound is how well your defense handles the play, some routine and some above average. And I thought we did that pretty well for the last, seems like, 8 hours.
0: I know you've talked a lot about Mike Opposi and the job that he does calling pitches, preparing his guys to go out there, execute those pitches, and then the job he does scouting opponents to call the pitches and to go up against the caliber of this lineup. That's got to say a lot about the job that he did calling pitches today to keep these guys to 6 runs over 2 ballgames.
9: Not easy. And he works so hard. You have endless flows of information now. Endless. You're not relying on somebody sending you information on how this felt when they played them. This is heat maps and all of the chase rates on various pitches and where they do damage in the zone. So the scouting report, to do it right, it's far more difficult than it was at one time. And he takes that information and then you have to apply it in game. What you're feeling as the game progresses is really as or more important than the scouting report you prepare, because it's happening and you're watching them swing at your pitcher stuff, and he plays beautifully in game as he plays beautifully with the pregame information. So well done. And when you sit there and call, I mean, I'd venture to say almost 300 pitches, that's a lot. And we're all mentally exhausted, but the lefty behind me there, probably more exhausted than anybody from calling those pitches. And Mike Bell, the same thing. You know, he's the head coach and continues to call the pitches, and that's not easy. It is mentally taxing, and that's one of the reasons these days are long and difficult. There's the physical part, but then there's the mental part. These guys have been engaged since 9 a.m., and I know the game doesn't start at 9, but all the preparation they do in the training room, all the scouting report stuff, the work in the cage, batting practice, the in and out, it is a long day, and I'm really, really proud of the way we handled it.
0: Hey, we talked last week. There were a couple of balls that hit off the bag at second base that Gabe Frazier, one went over his head and another one affected his ability to get to the ball. He had another one today. He was able to make the adjustment. I've never seen 3 balls go off the bag and affect the same guy like that in basically 1 week.
9: No, and I will tell you from my time in the middle infield, which was thousands of games at the college and professional level, when something doesn't go right for you, that ball will absolutely find you very shortly after that. And he had the one tough play, and he made an error. And here it comes. Here comes the funky one off the bag again. No, I haven't seen that, Lulu. I don't know if I've seen a ball hit a bag, but I don't know how many I've seen get by the pitcher. I mean, think about it. To hit the second base bag, it's got to go right over the pitcher's rubber. So usually a pitcher gets a glove on something like that, and obviously we didn't. No big deal, but for it to hit the bag, tough. For him to handle it and have the poise to regroup a little bit, you think at first you might be able to get the force out, and he couldn't, so he fired it across with the arm that's clearly as strong as anybody's to get that out. That was a big play, and as you mesh into the second game, I thought Carter McCulley's plays, the tag on the double play, the ball in the sun that Putnam couldn't handle, were he kept going and flipped at the Beard. And then the catch over by the right field bleachers there. I think they were second and third, runners on second and third when he made that play. Had a couple big hits, so good for him.
0: Yeah, I was going to bring that one up too, because the quickness with which he got the tag and then got the ball out was so impressive on that 5-3 double play. Or 4-3 double play, sorry.
9: Yeah, 4-3. It really was. I thought our defense was good all day. And then the quirky play at the end, we're in a little bit of a mess there, and I think their trail runner overly played that one and forced the guy on second into a little bit of a rundown. But there were some off-the-cuff things that happened today that we handled really, really well. I thought it was a big difference in the outcome of the games.
0: And, we talk about the length of the day, the crowd today to come out here, hang out with us all day, and stay in it, stay engaged, stay loud. You can't say enough about them today.
9: Fantastic atmosphere, and it just adds to our guys. When you're playing at home, that's one thing. When we're playing at Dighauser Stadium with our folks in the seats and the animals doing their thing, it escalates the advantage that you have. So happy with our fans for showing out. It's a long, tough day, and I think it's more enjoyable to be at Hauser Stadium than ever. You have the new video board. The sound is great. You have concessions. We've tried to spread everything out so people can access food and beverage quickly and get back to watching the game. So you have the video board over there in Haggard. I think things are right where we want them in terms of the fan experience, and I'm appreciative that they show up, and those Batgirls had a long day, and I think we'll recognize the senior Batgirls tomorrow. They just keep things going, and when you don't have them and you're chasing every foul ball that goes to the backstop and the ball's down the line and somebody's got to run out there and get the bats, none of the players or managers want to run out there and do that. So they tidy things up and keep it smooth and keep things in order. So appreciative of them too.
0: All right, Link, congrats. Let's get some rest and come back and get the sweep tomorrow.
9: Sounds good, Lulu. Thank you.
0: All right. There you hear from Seminole head coach Link Jarrett as we continue with the Sun Stop postgame show. And let's go ahead and step aside. We'll come back, go through the offensive numbers as the Noles win 8-5 in game two after putting 10 runs up on the board in game one, a 10-1 win to take the series. So we'll go through the game two offensive numbers in just a moment as we continue with the Sun Stop postgame show. 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
0: We continue with the SunStop postgame show as the Florida State Seminoles come away with two wins today over the Pitt Panthers. Wilson Children's Hospital is always here for kids, for families, for where we live. Wilson Children's, official Children's Hospital of Florida State Athletics, and the Noles here today with that two wins, 10-1, 8-5, your final scores. And Florida State now 32-14 overall, 14-9 in the Atlantic Coast Conference. And after a rough weekend out on the West Coast last weekend, the Noles have rebounded here, winning a midweek game on Wednesday against the University of South Florida before taking the first two of this series against Pittsburgh here today. We'll come back and play for the sweep and try to get to a four-game winning streak here heading into the final 2 weeks of the regular season. Offensively for the Noles in this one, it was Gabe Frazier, 3-for-4 with a couple of RBIs in this one, leading the way as the Noles pounded out 11 hits. And really the 2, 3, 4, and 5 spots in that seminal lineup, all with two or more hits. Brody DeLamelier went 2-for-5 and scored a run. Hunter Carnes went 2-for-4 with an RBI and two runs. Nathan Schmela, 2-for-4 with three runs batted in, two runs scored, and then I mentioned Gabe Frazier, 3-for-4 with two RBIs. And that's how you envision those things working. You get guys who get on base, the guys behind them drive them in, so you see DeLamelier and Hunter Carnes with a couple of hits each, and then the guys behind them with five RBIs total. And you go down to the bottom third of the lineup, Kyle Fisher finishes 1-for-3, and then Carter McCulley goes 1-for-4 with an RBI in this one as the Noles prevail 8-5, your final score. And again, keeping an eye on other games around the conference as RPI and conference seeding and all of those things are important when it comes to the postseason and where you end up as far as regional play. Are you hosting? Are you on the road? All of that data goes into that. So we're in now. You get done with this weekend, one more game this weekend. We play Jacksonville Tuesday night. Then we've got three on the road at Clemson and then three at home against Miami. So we are down to eight more games here in the regular season before we hit the road and go to Charlotte. And again, the winner of the ACC tournament gets an automatic bid into the NCAA postseason. Florida State right now with where FSU stands, they're not going to need the automatic bid, but you're still jockeying for position. You want to be in the top four. That makes your road to the weekend of the ACC tournament much easier. If you're in the top four, you get a double bye. If you're 5-8, you get a single bye, and then the rest of the teams have to play all the way through, and that's a long week. If you're in that bottom part of the tournament, as far as seeding goes, it's a long week to try to get, and those are the teams that need that automatic bid. And it's really a tough road to get from one of those bottom seeds all the way to the final, win the final, and get yourself into the postseason. But if you're one of those top four seeds, you're going to play a quarterfinal game, you win that, you're in the semifinals, you win that, you're in the final, you can get there and win the tournament with just three ball games. If you're one of those 5-8 teams, you get the single bye, you have to win four games to win the tournament. And those are teams that, in that 5-8 range, they're not necessarily in need of the automatic bid, but those 7-8 teams might be a little more iffy, and they might have a little more motivation to try to win that. But one of those top four seeds, it's really hard to make a case for yourself to be a host if you're not in the top four in your conference. And I'm talking about hosting in the postseason. So you want to get one of those top four seeds going into that conference tournament for the easier path as far as winning the tournament, but also for what that can do for you as far as postseason play goes, as everybody's trying to jockey there. I know going into the second game of the doubleheader today, the Noles were up to 10 in the RPI. Kind of let that settle down a little bit, see where Florida State sits, and then we go ahead and come back out tomorrow. And you can't relax and say, "Yeah, we won the first two games, we've won the series, let's go out and kind of coast a little bit." You've got to keep the pedal down here, again, with just eight games left in the regular season. Every one of these games is extremely important, and the Noles have to keep that in mind when they come out on the field tomorrow with a chance to sweep the Pittsburgh Panthers. We'll go ahead and step aside, come back. We'll wrap up the SunStop postgame show in a moment. 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
0: Florida State with the 8-5 victory here. They sweep a doubleheader against the Pittsburgh Panthers. We'll come back tomorrow, try to sweep the series as the Noles 10-1 in the first game today, 8-5 here in game two. And it'll be Bryson Moore on the mound for the Seminoles while Drew Lafferty will go for the Pittsburgh Panthers. The Noles win this one 8-5, now 32-14, 14-9 in the Atlantic Coast Conference. Trey Beard takes the win. He's 5-1, while Chase Cribble takes the loss. He's 2-2. John Abraham gets his sixth save of the season, and this one is in the books. And took a little peek at the RPI. Florida State, two more spots of improvement after the win, but there are other games going on, so you could go up, you could go down. It just depends on what everybody else, not only in front of you, but other teams that you have played, what they do throughout the rest of the day here on a Saturday afternoon. But we'll come back tomorrow and try to sweep this series. And again, try to continue to hold where you are or even move up as you get through these final couple of weeks of the regular season. We had 4,599 in attendance today. This one took 2 hours and 48 minutes after our early game, which took 2 hours and 22 minutes. And the Noles win 8-5 the first game, or the second game, 10-1 in the first game here today. A long day. Appreciate everybody tuning in. And thank you to my producer, Jared Marlowe, back in the studio. As always, I appreciate everybody tuning in and listening. Until tomorrow afternoon, I am Eric Llewellyn. Have a great evening, and go Noles!
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0: 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We love to share it with you guys because there's people walking this journey just like you. And
1: that's
0: so
1: right.
0: We actually got a quote in about our Every Dollar app. It was a review. And it said, love this app. It makes it super easy to budget with my husband, which the money
1: winning.
0: Marriage piece, yes, is so hard. And so, yes, doing a budget together when you're married is so helpful. When you have actually a tool that helps you do it, that's what we love. And that's why we love Every Dollar. And she goes on, she says, and we've implemented this practice since our wedding day, and we've had zero money fights because there's full transparency and we're on the same page. So it's amazing. So amazing. And it does it. I wouldn't say it's like you'll have no fights with your spouse about money by any means, but it does limit.
1: That's right.
0: The stress and the questions you have, especially if you're married. It's so transparent, and you're working together with each other on it, which is so, so important. That's, again, why Every Dollar is awesome. And you each can have like the login information. So if you change something on one app, it changes on the other app. On your spouse's app on their phone and all of it. Like it is awesome. We love it. So go download Every Dollar, the budgeting app, for free in the App Store or Google Play. All right, let's go to Birmingham, and we have Samantha on the line. Hi, Samantha.
2: Hey, how are you?
0: Hi, we're doing great. How can we help?
2: I have a question. I wanted to know what I can do to help my husband stop financially helping his parents.
1: Oh, boy.
0: Ooh. We gotta help your husband help his parents. Okay, so what's going on?
1: Yeah.
2: So my husband is a contractor in Birmingham, and we have a small business, and he makes good money, but his parents tend to kind of fall back where they need to. Whenever they know that he'll kind of just make up the back end.
1: How much is he giving him every month?
2: A lot of money, like $8,000 a month.
1: Holy smokes.
0: Wait, your husband is giving his parents $8,000 a month?
2: Just about.
1: For how long? How long's that been going on?
2: This has been going on for probably 3 months.
0: 3 months. How much do y'all bring in a month, Samantha?
2: We are 1099, so I don't really know how much we bring in a month. We filed $240,000 last year.
1: Why don't you know how much comes in a month? Do you guys have a personal budget that you guys plan your household from?
0: Or when you look in your checking account?
2: It varies. Because 1 month he probably won't make $10,000, and then the next month he'll make $50,000.
0: Okay. I probably won't concentrate on this call just because from a time perspective on his parents' situation. That's their thing. In the wrong, because he's not agreed with his wife on where their money's going, is your husband. So what are those conversations like? What happened? Did 3 months ago he said, hey, mom and dad are falling behind, can we help? And you're like, yep, absolutely. And he just keeps doing it. Was it even talked about? Did he ask you? Like, what happened?
2: He asked me, and I'm okay with helping him out.
0: Sure.
2: You know, every so often. But my thing is, when it's consistently an issue and you're consistently doing it and you don't, they don't make up the age. They don't have to work if they don't want to, is my problem.
1: Okay, so your problem...
2: They spend all the money knowing that my husband's going to make up for it.
1: So it's entitlement that you have an issue with. My question is, you said it's okay one time. Has he continued to come back to you these other months and asked, and you've just gone along with it, or have you said no and he's done it anyway?
2: Oh, I've said no multiple times.
0: Okay. And $8,000 is a massive gap. Did something happen in their life? Did one of them lose a job? Or what's happened in the last 3 months where they've needed this money?
2: They both work.
0: Well, what's changed in 2026? Because you weren't doing this in 2025. So what changed three months ago? What happened in February that caused them to call you?
2: I think it's the fact that they just spend all their money.
1: Right, but
2: every bit of their money.
1: But what changed? Did you guys?
2: Nothing that I know of has happened.
1: Okay, how long have you guys been married?
2: 8 years.
1: And how long has the business been doing well?
2: Probably about 2 years.
1: Okay. Something, either they got wind of the fact that the business was doing well, something changed that suddenly this has become kind of just like a vending machine for them.

0: That's a marriage issue, yeah. Samantha, between you and your husband, that he doesn't listen to you, that he doesn't respect what you're talking about, and that there's no, it doesn't sound like there's a back and forth. Because I'm not saying every husband has to be like, okay, whatever, to his wife, do whatever you want. And same with the wife, that she right. doesn't need to look at her husband and be like, whatever you want. No, there could be some back and forth here, but it's the stonewalled, no, I'm just going to do this with our money and the action of it without any level of your buy-in, because yeah, it's $8,000 a month happening. And the problem is that he needs to understand is that throwing money at a situation that isn't changing, to your point, is not helping them. It's not, because this will continue to be a pattern for the rest of their lives if they had anything to do with it, is what it sounds like. It's one thing, and again, I'm not against helping family, right? Like if they had a medical issue or there was a job loss, sure, and yes, you could absolutely. Financially fill in the gap and you there, wanted no, to, no that's job great.
1: Loss. There's been no job loss.
2: How old
1: in
2: are
1: fact,
2: they?
1: It's 50s, mid-50s.
2: Yeah, that's crazy. Okay. And they have jobs, you said. So if I'm you, I'm sitting down with my husband tonight. And I'm saying, here's my
1: thing is, I'm a stay-at-home mom, so I stay with our children.
2: Uh-huh.
1: So my husband is the only person that brings in the money.
0: Doesn't
1: in the
0: matter,
1: home.
0: Samantha. It's your household. You're both married. Right. You both
1: and
0: are.
1: That's what I'm saying.
0: Does
1: I don't,
0: he hold that
1: I'm
0: over
1: tired
0: you?
1: Of, I'm tired. No, no.
0: Okay, good.
1: We have agreed, you know, that we've done it too many times recently. But I feel like it's going to happen again whenever they're just going to keep on and keep on and keep on and asking him. And I feel like it's just going to continue to go on even
2: but why
1: after we talked about it and said no.
2: And that's my question. I wanted to know why when we pushed you on that, why you brought up the fact that you're a stay-at-home mom. I want to understand that a little bit more. Do you feel like you don't have the right to say, or do you feel like he has the
1: no,
2: right to make the choice?
1: He doesn't. He pretty much asked me because I pretty much, he includes me on everything
2: uh-huh.
1: except for this.
2: Okay.
1: But I don't feel like, I don't want to say I'm not included. Well,
2: it sounds like
1: I
2: you're not.
1: Included.
2: It sounds like he tells
1: I'm
2: you
1: included.
2: What he's going to do. And that's the
1: it's
2: inclusion.
1: It's been behind my back. It's been behind my back the last two times.
0: Oh, he hasn't even told you when he's doing it. You just found out.
1: Right.
0: All right.
2: So
0: you
2: then
0: got
2: you're not included.
0: So you got a husband. No, Samantha, you have a breakdown in your marriage of communication,
1: oh, yeah.
0: of trust, of any level of unity. And he's done this. He just eroded trust, mm-hmm. right? Which, in my opinion, is even worse than being like, I'm going to do this and it's out in the open.
2: Absolutely.
0: It's the secrecy and it's the behind your back. So, Samantha, yeah, this is a marriage issue at this point. And I would raise some red flags, and you may feel like, oh, it may not be that big of a deal. Gosh, am I being too much? Mm-hmm. No, this is a big deal.
2: It's a very big deal.
0: He just spent $16,000 without you knowing. And so to me, that's a communication and marriage breakdown. And you guys may need to go pull in a marriage therapist, just to talk about not just the money portion again, but how we got here in our marriage, that he didn't feel the ability to come to you and or he didn't. And we need to tackle those issues.

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8: All right, we have Sue in Grand Rapids up next. Hi, Sue. Welcome to the show.
9: Oh, thank you so much. I'm so excited.
8: I'm glad you called.
9: I have a question. We are trying really hard. Our daughter's in Grand Rapids. We're in Saginaw. I mean, we're like 2.5 hours away, and we wanted to move there, and prices for homes are high everywhere, but especially there. So we've got our home on the Ramsey plan. Our home is paid off. Our cars are paid off. We just have our monthly expenses. My husband has us debt-free in a miracle way because he just now retired at 67.
8: Amazing.
9: I've been on disability since 2000. I'm sorry?
8: Is it amazing?
9: I know. He's amazing. Well, my dad, when he passed away, helped a little bit because we got a little inheritance. But now we're going to buy there, God willing, and sell here after we've purchased over there. And we're not, I mean, you know, it's like when you don't know how much you're going to get for the one you're selling, which I know I'm 99.9% positive, we're not going to get as much for this one as we are over there. If we took our house here, mm-hmm. over there, it would be about three times as much.
8: Sure.
9: So the question is, we just got outbid again last night, financially maybe not, but they wanted us, the other buyers were willing to skip the inspection,
8: mm-hmm.
9: and we overbid what they were asking for, but I'm sure these people did too, and they had a cash offer.
8: Yep.
9: So, yeah, I mean, if we sold ours right now and if we got what we want for it, you know, we'd be doing cash offer too.
10: Sure. What's the difference in the numbers? What are you selling for versus what you want to buy for?
9: Exactly. And it's, yeah, we want to buy low and sell high in a perfect world.
10: Yes, but tell us numbers. Tell us what you want to buy. Tell us the current property that you have, what you want to sell it for, and then what you think you want to buy for.
9: What we have now, I'm in a perfect world. Well, in the perfect world, we get it done. But in a reasonable world, we get 275.
10: Okay.
9: Maybe 250, but I'm hoping for 275.
10: Perfect.
9: And the ones there we've been looking for, I mean, obviously want to go 250 and have more for moving costs and things. But what we've been looking at is between 260 and 320. Mm-hmm. And this one, we were bidding like 20, let's see, 290, 300. We were bidding like 30,000 more than they were asking.
10: But there was a contingency on it, right? Contingent on the sale of your home? Or no?
9: No.
8: Okay.
9: Oh, no, we can't even do that now. Because, I mean, we just can't. There's nothing available like that.
8: Sue, I think you just need some patience. I think you're frustrated. I think you have had your hopes up. You want to be close to the grandbabies, and you guys are ready to pull the trigger. You're ready to make the move. And one or two deals have slipped out under, and you're just getting frustrated. So I would tell you, just breathe. Have some patience. Yeah. You are entering into a good market. It's actually more of a buyer's market right now than a seller's. The fact you're getting outbid, I know happens, but that is happening less and less. If anything, some houses are actually up for negotiation.
10: Yeah, that's right.
8: We have a real estate dashboard that you could even kind of check out, but it's great because it does show not only like the mortgage rates and everything happening, but how many days on the market and all of it. But there's something about having the patience in this, because if you don't and you feel a little desperate, you might do something, which I'm glad you didn't, something stupid of like waive the inspection, right? And then you go buy a house, sight unseen almost, and no inspection, and you guys get into it and it becomes horrible. So I really do believe the deal's going to come for you. I really do. I think you guys have been wise with your money. You have showed patience in the past and what you guys have done to build up, I mean, paying off a home and everything. So what you could do just to take the urgency down, if you wanted, just an idea, go ahead and sell your home and go rent somewhere for a year over close to them and just know it's short term. And then actually
9: my
8: take your time.
9: Said, he said, we're not going to move twice. So I get that.
8: Yeah. Okay. Well, then you guys just need to have a little bit of patience because you know what you want. There are houses, I'm sure, for what you're looking for in that area. And actually, in the Midwest area, the average list price is $309,300 right now. So
9: you guys are right
8: where you are, which is perfect. So there should be some great options. And maybe it's a little bit of a different neighborhood than you were thinking originally, or 10 minutes one way than what you wanted, or I don't know. But Grand Rapids, I promise you, there will be homes that you're going to be able to buy.
9: Oh, bless you.
8: But I would...
9: So May should be a better month.
8: Do what?
9: So May should be a better month, you're thinking?
8: Well, just from a real estate perspective, things are moving more. They move more spring and summer, real estate-wise. Yeah, just overall.
9: Okay,
8: so
9: good.
8: I would say keep your eyes open. And Sue, I would just say patience. I think you guys, you're in a good spot. You're fine. Just stay within your budget. Offer what you can. And if the deal doesn't happen, move on to the next. There's no perfect home.
10: Mm-hmm.
8: But you're fun, though. I appreciate you as a girl. So good. All right, let's head to Heidi in Knoxville, Tennessee. Hi, Heidi. Welcome to the show.
5: Hey, guys. Hope you're having a fun show today.
8: Yes, we are. Thanks for calling in. How can we help?
5: Hey, so I'm hoping you can help me settle a dispute between me and my 19-year-old son.
8: Oh, we love a debate.
5: So, we had recently mentioned to him about possibly getting a credit card now that he's an adult. And he's been a Ramsey listener for a while. And he said, no, I don't want any part of that. And so we started kind of having a fun spar back and forth. And he's like, guys, you use a credit card. You should get rid of your credit card, too.
8: Hilarious.
10: Smart guy.
8: Hilarious. I love it.
10: So what do you want us to say? You want us to tell him that you're right?
5: No.
10: Okay, good.
5: He challenged me to call you guys because I was like, look, we pay off every month. We have a budget that we follow. If there's not enough money for something, we don't spend it. I don't understand what the big deal is. And I've listened to the show for a couple weeks now trying to figure it out, and I must be missing something.
8: Why do you think you need one? Or why does he need one? Because you just advised him to get one.
5: I think it was mainly because I just thought, well, in case something happens, he doesn't have a lot of money. We don't want to have to spot the money.
10: So, what if he did save up an emergency fund? Would you feel differently?
5: Yeah, if I knew you had that in place, that would be fine. I was more just confused why he thought that we shouldn't have one, even though we don't use it, per se, as a credit card.
10: Do you have an emergency fund?
5: Yes.
10: How much? How many months of expenses?
5: We have 3 months of expenses in the emergency fund, and then another 2.5 months just in our regular savings account.
10: Excellent. So, gotcha. So it's fair to say that if emergencies came, you would have the money to cash flow it.
5: Yes, that's true.
10: So, yeah. I mean,
8: yeah. So, a credit card, honestly, Heidi, the way we look at it is, not only is there data to back up that you end up spending up to 13% more when you're using someone else's money. And that's what you're doing, even though you quote unquote pay it off every month. But subconsciously, you don't realize it, but you are spending more. If you were just spending your money, Heidi, with a debit card, I guarantee you would be spending less. So not only that, but also what we find over and over again is life happens. And when a credit card is your backup plan, you fall right into the cycle that they suck you into of credit card debt. And people call in our show all the time and they got $10,000, $15,000 in credit card debt. Well, we've been trying to pay it off. You know, we try to pay it off every month, but then this happened and this happened. We have enough money. And there they are at 23%, 26% interest, catching your slack of not being diligent and saving up and actually you being your emergency fund. And so, and I know you said you guys have one, which is great, but when it comes to just the credit card industry, they have done a great job marketing the idea that you need a credit card. But when you spend your own money and there's no bank in your life and you have complete autonomy over your life and your money and there's no bill, you're not paying for the past anymore. When you pay in the present and you use a debit card or cash, you move on with your life. And financially, there's a freedom there versus being tied to a credit card.

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4: These talks picking back up. I'm Angelo Bavaro, Fox News. President Trump says he's reviewing a new Iranian proposal to end the war. He gave that update while boarding Air Force One tonight. This amid the ongoing U.S. blockade of the Strait of Hormuz.
5: President Trump, sounding very skeptical, says he's not sending any negotiating teams to Pakistan anytime soon. Now, Trump says the blockade will remain until Iran makes nuclear concessions and reopens the strait. He's also threatened to resume airstrikes and end the ceasefire. The Pentagon says the U.S. blockade has cost Iran about $5 billion in oil revenue. Storage tanks are filling up. Oil production could cease in the coming weeks. Now, Iran has been here before. Their oil production fell sharply from 2018 through 2020 when sanctions were rammed up during the Trump administration's max pressure campaign.
4: That is Fox's Lucas Tomlinson. Spirit Airlines has ended operations after bailout talks with the White House fell through. Well, now travelers are stranded.
6: We're college students, we're internationals, and I was just heading to Miami for one night, and then I was flying back home, and I just got that email. Now I don't know what to do. There's no flights available on other airlines.
4: Add to that, employees are also out of work.
7: Transportation Secretary Sean Duffy says this is the Biden administration's fault. He says they blocked a JetBlue-Spirit merger in 2024 that could have prevented this, but Democrat Senator Elizabeth Warren pointed out that the judge who blocked the merger was appointed by Republican Ronald Reagan. But this all comes after Spirit filed for bankruptcy multiple times. President Trump was trying to figure out a bailout, but the deal failed. And now with the war in Iran, Spirit says the sudden rise in fuel prices left them with no other choice than to shut down. But now other airlines are stepping up to the plate to help. Many are capping ticket prices for Spirit customers. 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And Secretary Duffy says he's proud that airlines.
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1: From the high desert and the great American Southwest, I bid you all good evening or good morning, wherever you may be across this great land of ours, stretching from the Hawaiian and Tahitian island chains out west, eastward to the Caribbean and the U.S. Virgin Islands, south into South America, north all the way to the bowl, and worldwide on the internet. This is Coast to Coast AM, and I'm Art Bell. And in a moment, we're going to tell you a ghost story. There are two gentlemen in West Virginia who are going to tell you what's going on back there right now. Not something that happened in the past, something going on right now. So all of that directly ahead, and then we'll talk about dreams a little bit later. Because as you know, I've been having some pretty weird ones. We've got a lot to do tonight, so in a moment, we get underway in West Virginia.
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7: There's just no way we're alone in this universe. It's just, to me, it's impossible.
8: If you do the math about the number of galaxies and the number of suns in the galaxies and the number of galaxies, it's impossible to believe that other life has not existed. And frankly, the numbers would tell you that there's got to be other intelligent life. If we are, the human species is a curious species. We can't wait to build craft that take us out into the universe to explore. So who's to say there aren't other species out there that feel the same level of curiosity that have come here to look around? And I think the Earth It's teeming with life. We are so interesting. I have this theory, George. I think all intelligent life is interesting to all other intelligent life. And for me, that's all I need to know to understand why we're being visited.
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1: All right, now, we're about to go to West Virginia because I received the following, in part, the following email. My friend, Lawrence, has an entity or entities now in his house. They touch him. They create chaos at night, but not every night. I've had personally, that's a writer of this fax, three experiences with it or them myself while watching TV playing cards. And the first time I visited his house, we're old friends. We go back to grade school together. Only recently got together for motorcycle rides on Sundays. And so, without taking you through this secondhand, which, you know, there's much more obviously in the email, I called these two gentlemen, and here they are. And I want to be sure it's okay to use your last names before I use them. I have Lawrence with me. Good morning, Lawrence.
11: Yeah, that'll be fine.
1: Okay, your name then is Lawrence Knotts, right?
11: Right.
1: And where are you, Lawrence?
11: Located in Barber County, West Virginia.
1: West Virginia. All right. And your friend, Sonny? Sonny, are you there?
12: Yes, I am.
1: Okay. And where are you? How far away?
12: About 5 miles, Nestorville.
1: 5 miles away. All right. What I heard earlier today when I talked to you, Lawrence, I thought was horrifying. You said, you told me, I guess you listen to me at night because you can't sleep at night anyway. Is that right?
11: True.
1: You can't sleep.
11: The signal's only occasional at my location.
1: You told me things, entities, something, even would go so far as to gouge at your eyes?
11: Correct.
1: All right. How long has this been going on, Lawrence?
11: Approximately 3 years.
1: 3 years. You've been living in a haunted house for 3 years. How did it begin?
11: Well, I had sold some piece of timber that had an Indian grave on it, and the week I sold it, something showed up in my house.
1: Wait, now, wait a minute. Let me get this straight. You sold a piece of, you said, timber? You mean,
11: yes,
1: like land with timber?
11: Yeah, I inherited the property.
1: Yes, sir.
11: And I sold the timber off of it.
1: Oh, so in other words, you still own the property, but you allowed them to cut the timber.
11: Right.
1: Gotcha. 1 week later, it begins.
11: Yeah.
1: What began to happen?
11: Well, first of all, I was laying in bed, had my left arm sticking out over the edge of the bed, relaxing, and
1: May I stop you and ask you, are you married?
11: No, I'm divorced.
1: You're divorced. All right, so you live alone?
11: I do now. The problem, I did have my mother living with me, and the thing got attacking her, and she left. She messed with my girlfriend, and she took off. She messed with my daughters, and they took off.
1: Oh, my God. Well, this has really ruined your life then, hasn't it?
11: It's made it very trying.
1: All right. Anyway, so here you are a week later, your hands hanging off the bed, which a lot of people do when they're asleep. Were you awake or asleep?
11: I was definitely awake.
1: Definitely awake.
11: I just laid down in 3 minutes of laying down,
1: and
11: I was definitely awake.
1: And what happened?
11: Something grabbed my arm, felt like a person's hand grabbed me by the wrist. And I immediately took my right hand. That was my left hand was laying out over the edge of the bed, and I took my right hand and tried to grab what had me.
13: And natural, to no avail. Natural reaction, yeah. That's what you'd try to do. Of course, you'd reach right around immediately, and you couldn't grab anything? Like, you're like, what, grab?
11: I didn't strike nothing with my right hand.
13: Was the pressure still on your left hand?
11: It released when I grabbed for it. It released off my left hand.
13: All right.
11: My left wrist.
13: All right. It was kind of then, hello there. I'm here.
11: Yeah.
13: Something like that?
11: It didn't speak at that time. It didn't make no noises at that time, but I got up and went through the house and checked everything, and everything was peaceful and quiet, so like it should have been.
13: Uh-huh.
11: I went back to bed, decided, well, I'll throw the other arm out on the other side of the bed and see what happened.
13: Oh, did you now? See, now, yeah. I wouldn't have done that. I'd have been scared, you know what, Liz. And so I wouldn't have done that, but you did that. You put the other arm out.
11: Yeah.
13: Pretty gutsy.
11: And something grabbed it on the other side of the bed.
13: Okay. And then?
11: My fright level went through the roof. But I got thinking just a second that maybe this is something good, a good spirit. I'm a God-fearing man, and I believe in the Bible and stuff and things it says, and I thought maybe it was a messenger from God. And
13: Lawrence, how old are you?
11: 49.
13: 49. Are you working or?
11: I'm currently disabled.
13: You're disabled. All right. And you obviously have some independent means, I guess, property, money left to you by relatives, that kind of thing. So you're okay.
11: Yeah.
13: Yeah. All right. So then what? I mean, what next? And where did this go? 3 years is a long time.
11: Yeah. Well, I asked her, I thought maybe it was good. I said, if you're good, touch my hand. And grab me by the arm. I said, if you're good, touch my hand. And grab me by the arm again.
13: Slid
11: right down my wrist and stopped. I said, well, if you're definitely bad, hit me on the hand. He hit me on the hand 3 times.
13: He hit you on the hand?
11: 3 times.
13: I say he, who the heck knows if it's a he, or maybe you do.
11: Well,
13: I don't,
11: it, and, you know, it covers everything, but I nicknamed it Taz. After a while,
13: Taz, you called the ghost Taz?
11: Yeah.
13: Okay.
11: Because it would make, got so if he'd do anything that didn't like it, make grumbling noises like that little cartoon character the kids watches.
13: Grumbling noises?
11: Yeah. Sort of modeled to where you couldn't understand. It sounded like it might have been either Indian or Latin or something, but it wasn't English language.
13: Oh, I see. No, okay, not English.
11: Not English. And I, by trial and error, went along for a while, my trial and error during the lightning storm, I realized it was giving me fits all night long and trying to yank me out of bed and pulling my hair and all kind of crazy stuff.
13: What now? Yanked you off the bed?
11: Yeah, they actually kicked or done something to the bed, threw me and the mattress both halfway off once.
13: Good Lord.
11: But
13: now, a lot of people, obviously, you know, Lawrence, are going to say, this guy's crackers. That's going to be some of the reaction out there in the audience. And that's why I had your friend come on tonight, the fellow who contacted me, Sonny. Let's break the story for a second. Sonny?
14: Yes.
13: You know Lawrence is telling the truth, don't you?
14: Well, yes, now. I was out there with the cracker people, maybe. We traveled together for a while, and he kept talking about it and everything, and I hadn't had any experience, and then... And then I did.
13: What happened?
14: Well, we had taken the 98 summer to ride bikes on Sundays, and I had recently went up to a flea market up at Elkins and bought a nice leather hat, and I never took it off except to eat and everything. It was my favorite hat. But I went down there on a Sunday evening and he had the family in, and I just was speaking with him this afternoon, and he said, well, that was a family reunion going on, and that was the aftermath of it. I went into the house because I didn't go to his house. In all the summer, I did not go to his house because of that, and I'm a God-fearing man. I went down there, and he had some people down there, and he'll tell you the story about it, but a person I hadn't seen for a long time, Kenny and his wife, since high school.
13: Right.
14: So I left the house, and a couple days later I went, what the heck did I do with that hat? And I left it down there. Now, that might be a mundane thing for someone. Oh, you just bought a hat. You've left it there. But something drew me to the house that evening. I don't know why. Left the hat. So the following Saturday I called, and his mother answered the phone, and I asked her about this thing. She said, well, something really did happen that Sunday night, really terrible. And I said, well, I need my hat. I said, you ever had any experiences about this, his mother, Orpha? And she had. And she said it went into her legs and done some other things to the grandchildren and everything. And so I got kind of nervous, and I went down to the preacher down here and had a couple crosses anointed and carried one in my pocket and left one on top of the bed just to be safe. Maybe that's overly safe, but, you know, if you believe in one spirit, you got to believe in good and bad.
13: You do what you believe.
14: Yeah, you can.
13: I have no problem with that. So you armed yourself.
14: I armed myself. I went back, got my hat. That was the first experience that I figured out later that had to do something, because they can play mind games, and I found that out.
13: Did you ever observe any of the goings-on of the sort that... that Lawrence is telling us about? And,
14: well, he showed me two nights of videos in one night, if you understand that. He showed me two videotapes of a lengthy time when he was retiring.
13: Yes.
14: And he showed me the first one was, and these are at length, and they're very boring. I hate to say this, Lawrence, but they're very boring.
13: Well, he was probably videotaping himself in bed.
14: Yes, he was.
13: That's pretty boring to watch that. Yeah.
14: Yeah. And the first one, I watched the bed move up and down, and I said, hey, that's the autofocus doing that. Trouble was, the only portion of the bed would move slowly up and down, and nothing was causing the focus to move. Nothing else you could. And usually you can hear the mechanical part of the camera doing that.
13: Of course.
14: And it wasn't. So the next film...
13: Well, more importantly, if the only part of the picture that was moving was the bed up and down, not the whole picture...
14: Right.
13: Then you've got a legitimate shot.
14: Right. The next one that he showed me... was you had to look very closely, but the thing was moving over across him, and he was talking.
13: Wait a minute. The entity was
14: moving. Well, whatever you call it, because it was fuzzy on the film, moving across. And this man is, I've known him for a long time.
13: What do you mean by fuzzy? You mean like sort of...
14: It made the bed out of focus where it was moving.
13: Where it was moving, oh,
14: yeah,
13: really?
14: Like the size of about triple the size of a basketball.
13: Lawrence, you didn't tell me you had videotape evidence.
11: Well, I hadn't got that far yet.
13: I see. When you watched all this, Sonny, how did you react?
14: Well, by the end of it, of course I was surprised, but I was also very tired. So it took a while to kick it in. So the next week when we went riding, we discussed it at a place we stopped to dine. And... it spooked me out.
13: Huh.
14: Well, but the second time was most recently, probably about 2 months ago. I was down there, and we was watching something. I don't know. I like science fiction. I like action movies. And we was watching something. And I was sitting there, and all of a sudden, in my right nostril, I jumped up, and Lauren said, what's wrong? And I was trying to remove something from my nose. And I know that sounds gross, but do you know those worms? I guess, I don't know if they're in the western United States or not. They call them a woolly worm. I don't know the scientific name for them, but they often have black on them and different stripes of brown, and some people say you can tell the length of the season.
13: Are you talking about these worms with all little tiny legs or with no legs at all?
14: Well, they're a very spiny fur on them, and when you hold them, they curl up.
13: Oh, God, yes, I know what you're talking about.
14: Okay, well, anyway, and that's what it felt like was in my right nostril immediately. Didn't crawl up there or anything, just immediately was there. And my eyes were watering. I made it to the bathroom, and I tried to remove this thing by every means which you can feel imaginable. And I sounded awful in there and everything. And so I just excused myself, and I left because I was told not to entertain or identify anything like that if it was evil. Just don't talk to it. Just leave. So I left. That was about 2 months ago. And only about 2 weeks ago, I was sitting, we was playing cards, and my girlfriend, Jean, was there. And I smoke a cigar, and on occasion, cigars can burn your eyes.
13: Yeah.
14: Well, in a certain way, they burn your eyes. But they don't feel like a pin pricking right straight into your eye.
13: No, no, no.
14: And this is what happened to my left eye first, and within a matter of seconds, my left eye, and then my right eye. And it hurt at that time when it felt like it pricked my eye.
13: Like somebody was putting a pin in
14: your eye. Yes, and then it just quit. You know, it wasn't something that stayed there because everybody has pains in their eyes on occasion.
13: Yeah.
14: And this wasn't a normal thing, but that was the third occasion, and I don't know, and I still wouldn't identify it. And only last week, my girlfriend, Jean, she wanted to leave early. She got spooked, so we left early. And I don't know, but...
13: Sounds like Lawrence has lost just about everybody close to him in his life over this thing. Is that...
14: Well, there might... I kept trying to find out about a professor, a woman that was a professor up here at West Virginia University that had died after a time that I think I might have a story wrong, but these people that were there that Sunday that I left my hat.
13: Yes?
14: He'll have to tell you a story, because I don't want to tell it second-handed.
13: All right. I hope you understand the reason I wanted to bring you on, Sonny, was so that the people understood what Lawrence is saying is known to be true by more than just Lawrence. Because, you know, incredible stories and incredible proof and all that sort of thing. And you guys are eyewitnesses. So what you have said and what you have done for Lawrence as he continues the story is very important, Sonny. Do you have more you want to add, or is that about it? And should I go to Lawrence?
14: You should go to Lawrence at this time because he's got some amazing things.
13: All right. Sonny, thank you. Thank you very much on behalf of Sonny and myself. Lawrence and myself, and we'll be back with Lawrence. So, Sonny, thank you.
14: All right. Thank you.
13: Good night. And Lawrence, you stay on the line. We'll be right back. 3 years. I don't know if I'd stay in that for 3 years. How about you?
0: This is Premier Networks. That was Art Bell hosting Coast to Coast AM on this Somewhere in Time.

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12: 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Like, look here, we're orchestrating something for you to see. But that's not what's really going on.
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1: All right, back now to my guest, Lawrence in West Virginia. Okay, Lawrence, we're back on the air again.
15: Okay.
1: All right, I didn't know you had videotapes, Lawrence. Is there a way we can get copies of those?
15: Well, probably. I don't have nothing to copy them off with myself, but
1: okay, maybe you can work it out with Sonny or somebody else, because yeah. You know, obviously we'd love to have copy. This is real important stuff. Now for you, I guess a horror. You lost your mom. She left your fiance, you said, left. That's a horror in itself. Tell me something, Lawrence. Why haven't you left?
15: Well, I lived here for 28 years, and I built the place up myself. And
1: oh, you built the house?
15: Yeah. If this had happened to me someplace else, I'd have been gone before the sun rose.
1: Yeah, I hear that.
15: But when you're at home and you're used to having a home and raised to the home's important, it just seemed like not an option to give up on my home. Most people said they ought to leave and stuff, but...
1: So you've talked to a lot of people about this.
15: Yes, I have.
1: What are the things, I mean, your mom, for goodness sake,

0: she was out of here the next day.
1: See, that'd be me too, Lawrence. I mean, I'm sure you're a great child and your mother loves you, but when my bed went into the air, I'd be out the door.
0: This thing had the capabilities of inflicting pain on you, like feel like a Charlie horse in your leg.
1: Yes.
0: And I'd found that was what it had been doing to me, and I told my mother how to break it if it got a hold of you, to shine a bright flashlight over it, and it couldn't take it. And it released its hold on you. And so I told her, and she thought it was, she kept her bright flashlight in the bed with her, and one night it did, and she had to use the flashlight, so it felt like it was going to tear all the bones out of her leg, and she shined the flashlight on, and it backed off, which that's a pattern I've been using on, using bright light against it, to try to fight the thing with, because there ain't a whole lot you can do to a monkey from hell like that to discourage it.
1: And that's when she left.
0: Yeah, she the next day she packed up and moved out. She was the last one.
1: The last one. So then even before that, you said, was it your fiance?
0: Yeah, it had messed with her. And
1: this gal was living with in the house with you as your...
0: Well, she was living here beside me, and she was over here a lot of the time, but
1: right.
0: That thing messed with her. She moved out.
1: What did she say to you? I mean, with her, was it the same thing? I mean, was it rocking her bed? What?
0: Well, it was...
1: Or your bed, collectively.
0: Well, main thing it was doing to her was causing her pain in different parts of her body. When I wasn't in the room or something, or even if I was in the room, she'd say, "Ouch, quit pinching me." I said, "I ain't pinching you." She said, "Sure, something got a hold of me." And a few rounds of that, she went to another territory. She said she might come back and see me someday during daylight hours, but she wasn't going to let the sunset on her here again.
1: Not in the darkness.
0: Not in the dark, because they and things was really active in the darkness. I'll tell you, I've finally got rid of one. And I got a girl that exercised it out of the house.
1: One. So you now believe there are, what, more? There's more than one?
0: There was two sent back to replace it. She told me that she had been learning this exorcism and said, "Now I got to warn you that you may get two back in place of one. If I do defeat it and get it out of here, there'll be some more sent to could be some more sent to replace it." Said, "I don't know." Said, Only time will tell.
1: So she came, she did an exorcism, that spirit left, and two more arrived.
0: Yes, it did. And when they arrived very violently.
1: How so?
0: All the doors started opening and slamming in the house, and doors started moving, furniture was moving around, and I tried to go to bed, and the mirrors were shaking, rattling on the walls. The walls were rattling. And I tried to go to bed. It just felt like a pack of dogs jumped on me and started biting me.
1: Holy smokes, Lawrence. And you were using you tried to use a light?
0: I used the flashlight. It just back off. I hooked up a 750,000 candle power spotlight for open air or open country spotting, and I hooked that up to bed, and I used it. It had a lot of power, and I'd flip it over back and forth in the room, and they would back off. But as soon as I dropped the light off of them, they'd start again. So
1: then, how Lawrence, do you sleep at night?
0: Well.
1: In other words, it's like they're waiting for you, and you can hold them off, but if you go to sleep, you're not holding them off, right?
0: Well, right. They, if they want to give you problems, I've got found things that discourages them. At the present, I have two party strobes. You know, you've seen a strobe light for parties?
1: You bet.
0: I've got one of them on each side of the bed that I turn on when I go to bed, and I put a blindfold on so I can sleep. And those things does not like that strobe light, so that

0: maybe 5 or 10 minutes is all they'll be there. But one comes from between 2 o'clock and 3 o'clock.
1: In the morning.
0: In the morning, yeah. And the other one, she usually shows up about 10 o'clock, and he's the one that likes to poke you in the eyes so you can't even watch television.
1: Actually, physically poking you in the eyes,
0: yeah.
1: Kind of like Sonny described happened to him when he.
0: That's a regular occasion for me.
1: Regular to be poked in the eyes.
0: Yeah, it's a virtually every night thing.
1: Every night.
0: And they raised my bed up and down, and the new thing that they started recently was scratching the bed.
1: Scratching the bed you're on.
0: Yeah, scratching it and then scratching the wall beside of it. I got pretty good nerve around them, but
1: Lawrence,
0: that frightens me.
1: Yeah. Have they ever left physical evidence of what they've done, other than what you have on videotape, which is really something? You're to be commended for doing. What drove you, by the way, to finally do that, to set up videotape?
0: Well, everyone that talked to, well, not everyone, but a majority of the people I talked to thought I was losing my mind.
1: I need
0: my medicine changed. And
1: this is not a
0: matter.
1: Yeah. This is not a rude question, but did you ever ask yourself the same question any time during all this?
0: Yeah, but when I started messing with other people, doing things to my daughters and stuff, and one girl wasn't no relative to us. Here was here one night. She ran her mouth about. I told her this thing. That's when Taz was still here, before he'd been cast out. And I said, Taz is up and about, and he always pulled the hair above my right ear when he wanted me to know he was around. And I'd went out of state and stuff, and when the sun went down, Taz would pull my hair. I tried 3 different states. And
1: pulling your hair?
0: Yeah, he'd pull my hair above my right ear to let me know he was there. That was his trademark before he'd start any of his stuff. But the thing of it is, they've got so much static electricity that I took a compass. That girl took the one out of here, said that there's a possibility I might, since there's so much activity here, that she wouldn't come back and work on it anymore because she said it caused her problems. But
1: you took a compass in there, like an electromagnetic compass?
0: Yeah, she said to check out the house and round through the yard and see if there's a portal to hell around. Said they're magnetic. I said, well, can't hurt nothing. So I took it and checked down through the yard and around the house and through the house, and it continued to point due north. But when I went to at night, when I went to bed, I decided to take it with me and just watch it and see if I could tell anything. And sure enough, I could hear something coming down the hall, beating the hall wall. And when it got to my door, just as soon as it stepped into my door, that needle on that compass pointed towards that door.
1: Directly at the door?
0: Yeah. And as that thing come around the bed, it started shaking the left side of the bed and messing with the bed and coming up towards me. That needle followed it just like it just located it. Just like it was pointing to north, only it ignored north and went to that thing. And they have so much energy that the hair, especially Taz, the hair will stand up on you and point towards them. You can feel them when they get close to you. Your hair is like, just like static electricity. It'll just draw you. You can feel, you can look at your hair and it'll be pointing in that direction.
1: Good heavens to Betsy. So the compass would indicate to you the direction the entity was moving, and there was so much static electricity, you're calling it, just your hair pulled just like the compass indicated.
0: Yeah, yeah. And it has tremendous power. The one night, there was something come in there, a guy told me he had a ghost problem, and he had a dog, but a couple of dogs are chased him until they got him out of the house, and he got along all right. So I got bought one of his dogs and put that in there, and it actually would chase the entities around through the house when they'd come to the bed in there to mess with it.
1: Really, really.
0: But eventually, it helped me get
1: did the entity
0: for a while, but it eventually got run over with the car.
1: The dog did?
0: Yeah.
1: I was about to ask Lawrence, when the dog chased the entity, did the entity run from it or move from it?
0: The first ones there did. But there was something came in once there. I called my buddy last, but I called it the boss bugger. And it came into the room, and the dog was on the bed barking, because the dog could hear him, and the dog would go off and rip up and down through the hallway, snapping, cracking his teeth at him. But anyway, this one night, there was something with a lot of power came there, because I had the ceiling fan on, and the dog laying on the foot of the bed with me, and I heard something in the hallway cracking and beating around, and the dog raised up and started to barking.
1: Yeah.
0: Then the ear just died in there. I had the ceiling fan on, and I looked at the dog, and his mouth was a-working, but there wasn't nothing coming out. It was, the ear had just died. Something had so much power killed the ear, I couldn't hear the dog barking, and I couldn't hear the ceiling fan going.
1: So, in other words, this dog was obviously barking, because that's what dogs do when they open their mouth, but there was no sound coming out.
0: Right. You couldn't hear no sound. And that really creeped me up. I grabbed my spotlight and kept it going. My arms got tired, and I kept switching arms till the thing finally left. But before it left, the dog, I coaxed the dog backed up towards me, towards my head, and I finally coaxed him into going after it and threw him over that way and told him to get it. And that thing grabbed the dog and threw it down the hallway.
1: Threw the dog down the hallway?
0: Threw the dog down the hallway, and he went and got under the couch. He wouldn't come back out.
1: I understand how the dog feels or felt. You say your dog was killed by a car.
0: Yes.
1: You think this entity had anything to do with that?
0: Very doubtful.
1: So you think it just might have been a coincidence?
0: Yeah, I think that was a coincidence. Their main gig is to distress you till you can't sleep. During the day, they don't mess with you. And whenever you try to lay down and get some rest of a night, that's when they start their
1: What they're doing and then
0: problems. And I've got so I don't go to bed till 3 o'clock, till after their monkey business is over with, and then I sleep from noon the next day. It's got my life turned to half a turn out of on the clock.
1: Boy, Lawrence, I don't know if I could I could go through what you're going through. It's still happening. Does it happen every day, every other day, once a week?
0: Yeah, no, it happens every night.
1: Every night?
0: Every night. Well, recently, I think last week it skipped one night, and maybe it was two nights last week it skipped, but that's the first time it skipped since this stuff started 3 years ago. So.
1: Probably, doesn't make much difference to you because you've got to assume it's there if it's there every other night.
0: Yeah, so even when don't get to shaking the bed, that thing can actually read your thoughts. Now, the Bible says, guard well your thoughts because even your thoughts is heard in heaven. So I thought that was a little bit extreme, but that thing I can think if I'm laying in the bed and I want to know if it's around when I first lay down or something, if it's still there, all I have to do is just think, monkey, don't you shake the bed, and that bed will start up and down. I don't have to say nothing. All I have to do is just think it, and that thing can hear your thoughts just like if they was, just as if he was talking out loud.
1: Lawrence, this is an important question. Have you given any consideration to whether this entity might just, I'm just asking this, Lawrence, might be you?
0: Well, you mean, it and me is two different things.
1: In other words, I guess, you know, telepathy, you might be, saying, go ahead, mentally shake the bed, and it shakes the bed. But doesn't that leave open slightly the possibility that this power is coming, emanating from you?
0: Well, it sounds like it might, but I really don't think that it is, because I found one thing that... two things that works on it.
1: Okay, Lawrence, I'm going to have to hold you over. Can you stay on the air with me?
0: Yeah, okay.
1: All right, then. We're going to delay our coming up guests. and we'll keep Lawrence on for a while. What you're hearing is obviously a real ghost story that's happening now in West Virginia, and we'll get more of it when we get back in a moment.
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7: From Iran, I'm Daria Albinger, Fox News. President Trump is reviewing it this evening. For now, though, the U.S. blockade around the Strait of Hormuz will continue.
8: During the three-week blockade, Iranian ships have been blocked, but 150 other oil tankers remain stuck in the Gulf, helping drive up gasoline prices back home to four-year highs. 30% of fertilizer exits the Strait of Hormuz also being affected, hurting farmers back home. There are also several U.S.-flagged merchant ships stranded in the Persian Gulf as well. Some would like to see the U.S. Navy begin convoy duties escorting those ships through the strait like they did back in the 1980s. Now, unlike the 80s when the Navy had twice as many warships, for now the blockade remains the teeth of this operation.
7: Fox's Lucas Tomlinson in Dubai. The Secret Service is looking into the arrest of a man at Trump Doral National Golf Club in Florida. They say he approached a security screening area and became disruptive. Spirit Airlines has gone out of business. Fox TV affiliate WAGA's Kim Leffler at Hartsfield-Jackson International Airport.
9: A lot of travelers with some of these very early morning flights, they're just trying to get out the door. They're not checking their email. So some people didn't even realize that the airline had shut down and their flights had been canceled. Now, the low-budget airline had said that they were going to have to shut down if they did not find some emergency funding, and that did come to fruition. All of the check-in desks here at the Atlanta airport are closed currently. Now, Spirit has filed for bankruptcy twice since 2024. President Donald Trump said the administration did review a potential bailout, but they were only going to move forward if the terms made financial sense. Now, with the airline shutting down, thousands of flights are now canceled across the country.
7: American and United Airlines.
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0: Now, we take you back to the past on Art Bell Somewhere in Time.
1: Good morning, everybody. We're in the middle of a ghost story, a real one. My guest is Lawrence Knotts. He's in West Virginia. He's disabled. He built the house that he lives in. He recently, actually 3 years ago now, allowed a timber company to come in and cut the timber on his land he owns, but land which was Native American land, apparently, at one time. And immediately following that, he began to get haunted. And when I say haunted, I mean what he's had to say has been incredible. He would lay his arm off the bed, and something unseen would grab it, like another arm or hand grabbing you, grab hold of him. He tried it again. It happened again. There's quite I just can't encapsulate the entire thing, but it happened to his mother. She took off. It happened to his fiance. She took off. I had Sonny Nestor in West Virginia, who's a friend of Lawrence's, on the air last hour, and he verified what Lawrence is telling me. Lawrence has had his eyes gouged, like people sticking pins in your eyes. He's had his bed rise up off the floor. He's got videotapes of all of this. So, why is Lawrence there? Well, Lawrence built his house. It's his house. He's not going to leave. He had an exorcism performed. One spirit left the home, but two came back. Light seems to affect them. He's rigged up strobe lights. He's got flashlights. He had his mother using flashlights and his fiance. And finally, they excuse the expression, gave up the ghost and left. So, we'll go back to Lawrence in West Virginia in a moment.
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7: There's just no way we're alone in this universe. It's just, to me, it's impossible.
8: If you do the math about the number of galaxies and the number of suns in the galaxies and the number of galaxies, it's impossible to believe that other life has not existed. And frankly, the numbers would tell you that there's got to be other intelligent life. If we are, the human species is a curious species. We can't wait to build craft that take us out into the universe to explore. So Who's to say there aren't other species out there that feel the same level of curiosity that have come here to look around? And I think the Earth, it's teeming with life. We are so interesting. I have this theory, George. I think all intelligent life is interesting to all other intelligent life. And for me, that's all I need to know to understand why we're being visited.
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1: These now entities, two of them, are able to be tracked in two ways. Lawrence has had a compass, and as these entities move about the room, the compass follows them. His dog, until the dog was killed, would chase these entities. But the compass would follow them around the room, and the compass would just move around. His hair would stand up, moving in the direction of the entities. It's just an amazing story. This man is living with all of this right now. Lawrence, are you there?
10: Yeah.
1: Okay. You had something you wanted to continue with when we broke at the hour.
10: Yeah, you'd asked me a question there. Thought maybe it might be a mind thing. Well.
1: Yeah, your mind, because yeah. you said you could suggest to it with your mind to mentally shake the bed, and the bed would start shaking.
10: Yeah, well, the thing that was messed with other people, and when the exorcist came here that I invited, she had no trouble finding it in the house. She could tell where it was at. The air would get real cold wherever it was at. If you got close to it, the air was real cold.
1: So that happens,
10: and,
1: too.
10: Yeah, and it's you can't see it, but if it wants you to know it's there, it'll start harassing you and won't let it up to you. Recognize it, or
1: so. With the exception of a couple of days, or every now and then, this has been happening to you every night for 3 years.
10: Correct.
1: Ever since you cut that wood.
10: Yeah. Well. Yeah. It started before actually the timber cutting was done. It started the week that I sold the timber off of it.
1: Oh, you mean when you signed the contract to have the timber cut?
10: Right. That's the week it started.
1: You're pretty sure that was Native American land previous to your ownership?
10: Yeah, I was told there's Indian graves there, and you can see where they're at. The people that owned it back two or three generations ago.
1: So, in other words, it's not just Indian land. There's Indian, it's Indian burial ground.
10: Yeah.
1: Lord.
10: My family showed me where my uncle did it. I heard off of where the grave, Indian graveyard was, and back in his recollection, they was the people that owned the land. He bought it off of some other people that owned the land a couple of generations down, but them guys, there was some boys in that family, and they went and dug them Indian graves up, and they was about four out of six of them died in a mental institution.
1: Four of the six who dug these graves up on that land?
10: Yeah.
1: Holy mackerel, Lawrence.
10: So,
1: how old are you, Lawrence?
10: I'm 49.
1: 49. During any of this, Lawrence, did you worry that you might get killed?
10: Well, yes, it was frightful. After Todd Barker, I sort of tried to laugh it off, and he said, "Don't take this as a joke." He said, "These things, when they show up," he said, "there's more showed up in the United States this year than ever before." But he said, "When they get tired of playing mind games with you," he said, "they'll kill you." He said, "It's not unusual to have several people killed where these things is at." And that gave me a new outlook on things. And I said, "Well, what can I do to save myself?" He said, "I can't guarantee you nothing, but wear a cross." He said, "Everybody that messes with demon ghosts wears crosses." And he said, "I can't guarantee you it'll keep you alive," but he said, "Yeah, that's my best advice to you."
1: This is Clive Barker saying this?
10: Yeah.
1: You're a religious man, Lawrence, aren't you?
10: Yeah, right.
1: What kind of background?
10: Oh, was Brethren, and I switched over to Pentecostal.
1: Pentecostal?
10: Yeah.
1: There's a lot of Pentecostals in the West Virginia area, huh?
10: Right.
1: So, what about your church? You must have gone to them. You must have gone to your church.
10: Yeah, I did. That's the first place I went. I talked to my minister and asked him if he had any experience with ghosts, and he said no. I said, "Well, how about studying up on it, because I think I've got one down here for sure, and I'm going to need help to get it out of there." I thought maybe a simple exorcism would do the job. I had no idea how much problem I was going to have. I thought maybe the preacher came and prayed over the house, or prayed through the house and what have you, and
1: Right. Ordered
10: it out of there, it would stay out. But that was to no avail.
1: Have these entities spoken to you?
10: They make a noise. It sounds like a television or a radio on another room. And if you go to that room, it'll sound like the room you come out of. But I have had them get on each side of the bed and communicate back and forth with each other from both sides of the bed.
1: Never anything directly said to you, though, that you understood, you know, as in English?
10: No, it's just a mottled sound. It just sounds like something on the radio that you can't completely hear the words to. You can hear the tone, voice tone, but you can't hear the detail of the...
1: Lawrence, this is such an amazing story. Do you want to tell us what town you're in there in West Virginia?
10: Well, my address is Mosby.
1: No, don't give me your address. Just tell me what town you're in.
10: Motesville.
1: How do you spell that?
10: Motesville.
1: Do it again slowly, please. M as in Mary.
10: Yeah.
1: Motesville. Motesville, West Virginia. All right. Small town.
10: Yeah, community.
1: And you live kind of in a rural area, woods all around you, timber all around you, that kind of thing, huh?
10: Correct.
1: How much land do you own there?
10: What my house plot's on, about 8 acres, but I own about 75 up on my home place that I inherited. And that's where the graveyard's at.
1: And that's where the graveyard is, and that's where the timber was cut, right?
10: Yeah, I was pretty sure that they had something to do with it, and I was out there deer hunting, and something felt like something slapped me. I didn't see nothing there.
1: Slapped you?
10: And I said, "Hey, has this got anything to do with my ghost problem?" Slapped me again. And I was looking down there where the graveyard was at, and the timber cutters had cut a lot of trees into it.
1: Uh-huh.
10: And really trashed it up. And I said, "Do you want that graveyard cleaned up?" And that thing slapped me twice, right real quick, and I said, "I can understand that." So I took 17 truckloads of firewood out of that graveyard, took all the brush out of it, and planted pine trees around it, made it look real nice, and put up a permanent stainless steel sign.
1: You did?
10: Marking it as a graveyard.
1: You did?
10: Graveyard.
1: When did you do this? How long ago?
10: That was last winter. I finished it last winter.
1: Last winter. And still it happens to you?
10: Yeah, I was fairly certain that it would go away. whenever I got that graveyard cleaned up.
1: But it didn't. All right, what's the worst of what's happened to you? Eyes are gouged, like needles being pushed into your eyes. You said your bed, you've got videotape of it coming up off the ground, moving. You've got videotape of this entity, which is not quite visible, but you could sort of see the fuzz, you said, on the videotape where it was moving. Is that
10: like
1: right?
10: Like a mirage.
1: Like a mirage.
10: Heat mirage dance and stuff. You can't get a detail on the focus of it.
1: Sure.
10: Everything else in the room was in perfect focus, but where that thing was at, the picture, the camera recorder couldn't take no picture of details where it was at.
1: And is that essentially the same thing that you see with your eyes when you see it, or do you see more?
10: I don't see it.
1: Oh, you don't see it at all?
10: No.
1: You just feel it?
10: You just feel it. Even the Bible says that you can't see the spirit, just the results of it. So I've never been able to see anything, not even a shadow or anything.
1: Has it done any permanent physical harm to you?
10: Well, the most thing it's done is probably scared 10 years off my life.
1: Scared 10 years off your life.
10: Because that is a frightening experience.
1: But even though, you know, this is your house, you built it, I understand that, but at the time your mom leaves, at the time your fiancé leaves, by then, your life's kind of fallen apart around you over this thing.
10: Right.
1: And it must take an awful lot of will or stubbornness, I don't know which you are, willful or stubborn or both, to stay there, and I don't know what you're trying to do now, make peace with it? Fight it out? What?
10: Basically, I'm trying to outlast it. I'm in hopes that it'll get tired and go away. I've been hoping that for quite a while, but I found something recently, in all honesty, that has helped me survive with it.
1: And that is what?
10: I found that if it comes into the room, messes with the bed, if I start praising the Lord, it can't hurt me or nothing. It can't punch and gouge on me. It'll shake the bed, but it can't touch me as long as I'm praising the Lord.
1: Has it left marks on you before?
10: Yeah. Not real heavy ones, but just prints and stuff. Like, where it's like where it grab you, and if you know how you squeeze something real hard, then it'll leave red marks.
1: Yes.
10: I've had red marks and stuff left on me. And to be honest with you, I got some nerve pills. Help me deal with it.
1: You got some nerve
10: really
1: pills?
10: It really stresses your nerves to deal with something like that.
1: Did you go to the doctor about this?
10: Yeah.
1: What did he say, Lawrence?
10: Basically, he said, listen, tell me, well, my doctor's a woman, but
1: okay.
10: She said, she said, I can give you something to help relieve the stress in your life. Said I can give you medicine for that, but as far as medicine for that ghost problem you've got, they don't make nothing for that. But she said I can give you some stress relieving pills, so that helps my nerve and it helps keep me from getting my nerve shot so bad that my nervous system overloads or anything. Because I've come to the conclusion too that through time and experience that I just can't get no sleep before 3 o'clock.
1: He stays awake with lights, folks. We had some people join at the top of this last hour with lights, which will kind of keep these things at bay, but they're not gone. They're just waiting.
10: Right.
1: And if he allows darkness to occur, they start in on him. Now, I'll tell you something, Lawrence. I was talking to my wife, who knows something about this sort of thing. And she said, you're going to have to make peace with these Native Americans, with the spirits, somehow. She suggested that you do a planting there. As a gesture, you know, plant trees, I don't know, trees, something.
10: I did that around the graveyard.
1: That's what I've just heard this last half hour, and so I'm a little bit unsure. I'm unsure of what to tell you to do. I think I would like to see those videotapes. You know, to a lot of people, Lawrence, what you have on those tapes is evidence of either the survival of spirit after death, or maybe of evil personified in some sort of spirit. You know, I don't know how to put it, but in other words, you have very, very, very important evidence in the eyewitness testimony of your friend.
10: I'm sure one thing is, if you wondered whether the Bible was right or not, when something like that goes to messing with you, you won't have any trouble believing what the Bible tells you.
1: All right, my friend, listen. I'll tell you what. I'm going to give your number to somebody who can perhaps help you. With your permission, I'll do that, all right?
10: Okay.
1: And you see about getting... Don't ever send me the original, but send me a copy of those videotapes, all right?
10: Okay. You have to pay attention to particular things on to get to know what it is and when it's coming up and stuff.
1: That's fine. Your friend said it was mostly boring until it happened. So
10: yeah,
1: you kind of outlined for me where on the videotape to look for it. All right.
10: Okay,
1: Lawrence. We'll be in touch, and we're going to have someone call you. Thanks.
10: Okay then.
1: Okay. Good night.
0: 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That was Art Bell hosting Coast to Coast AM on this Somewhere in Time.

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17: If you've been with us over the last hour and a half, you've heard a hell of a story of a haunting in West Virginia. You know. Normally, I'm so interested in this sort of thing that I would have offered to get on an airplane and go experience it. But what's going on there sounds so awful that I wouldn't do that. Despite curiosity, I'm not that curious. And what this man is going through, this hell this man is going through, I don't know what to say, but maybe one of my guests coming up a little late does. And late gracefully, because I wanted to get Lawrence's entire story out. And so Dr. Katya Romanoff, we'll call her Dr. Katya, holds a PhD in parapsychology, metaphysics, and world religion. So she, along with Lori, who would normally be here talking about dreams, and yes, we'll get to that, but since she's got a PhD in parapsychology, why, obviously, she no doubt is going to have something to say about what you just heard over the last hour and a half, appropriately so. So I think that's the way we'll open up with the ladies in a moment. That's coming up next.
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2: Well, all right. We're going to move forward now. That was some one hell of an hour and a half, I would say. I'm talking to a number of people about this man's situation, and I'm going to have somebody call him specifically who may be able to help out, Evelyn Paglini, and she's in touch with us and maybe by now with him as well. But that's some story. I don't know that I would stay there. I could have stayed there. On the other hand, I don't know what you do. You build your own house. You have a lot of land there. You inherited the land. And you don't want to leave. Anyway, fortunately, we've got coming up Dr. Katya and Lori, who ostensibly were here originally to talk about dreams, and we'll get to that because there's some pretty weird stuff going on now in my life that I want to ask about. Actually, that's why I called them, and we set the show up. But they heard at least the last 30 minutes of the last hour and a half. And Dr. Katya, welcome to the program.
3: Hi, Art.
2: Hi. Good.
3: That was scary.
2: Yep. Lori, are you there?
3: I'm here.
2: You're there. Okay. Obviously, I want to get both of your impressions, but Dr. Katya, because you

0: like you said, it should be documented.
1: Oh, he's got videotape, too.
0: Jeez.
1: It sounds not so simple. Originally, I thought just because he signed a contract to have the timber on the Native American land cut, that was a problem. And he said the problem started when he signed the contract.
0: Right, I heard that.
1: But it's a lot worse than that, apparently, because it's burial ground, and
0: yeah.
1: He said kids dug up Native American bodies.
0: Phew.
1: So, oh man, how do you get out of this one?
0: Yeah, my advice to him, and I get this from my half-brother was listening to the program with me, and he's got Native American blood in him. He said he needs to get a shaman, a Native American medicine man, to make peace with these entities, to offer a bridge. The red man doesn't trust the white man for obvious reasons, and a shaman could provide a bridge. He's trying to deal with it in the only frame he has, which is Christianity, and that's a very valid frame of reference, but it's not enough. He needs to deal with them on their own terms and make peace.
1: When something as serious as grave robbing occurs,
0: yeah, that's just it's sacrilege. It's iconoclasm. It's a desecration. You know, that's holy ground, and it's been disturbed. So these entities are all stirred up. There have been studies. We would call this perhaps morphogenetic mind forms. There is no way, the laws of thermonuclear dynamics, there's no way to get rid of something. So for those who out there who are skeptics and don't believe in ghosts and spirits, just think there's nowhere to go for our thought processes, for our personalities, for our minds. So they can center and cluster around a sacred site like this, especially one that has the negative connotation of being disturbed.
1: I'm curious, either one of you, why you think a dead spirit, I had some guests on last night who wouldn't agree there's any such thing as a dead spirit.
0: Right.
1: Oh, did you hear last night's show?
0: Yes, I heard parts of it.
1: Oh, okay, all right.
0: The word dead spirit are almost an oxymoron because spirit is immortal.
1: To my guest last night, these things would have been demons.
0: Yes.
1: He would say they're demons. Now, what do you really think they are? Demons, actually the spirits of the Native Americans that were buried there? What is this man encountering?
0: Native Americans who have passed on have been disturbed and have unfinished business, and so they have not been stirred up into the ether, the gene pool mixed in and reborn. They are still a cluster of their original life form, their thoughts, their whole spirit, that almost as though it were still living in the flesh, but it isn't. It's not a demon. Demons and angels are terms that we assign through the centuries as we grapple with these unseen entities, these clusters of living people that are still left behind even though they die. They have unfinished business.
1: All right.
0: So they're not going to fade away.
1: All right. This man said compasses would follow them around the room. The dog would chase them. The room would get cold. These things would lift his bed off the floor, bouncing it back and forth, grab him, gouge his eyes.
0: Right. See, these are all like electromagnetic disturbances. They can be measured. Just like the radio waves are invisible, but they're in your room right now helping you listen to the program.
1: Obviously.
0: These same invisible things are out there. It's very frightening. It's one of those good campfire stories to scare you.
2: Well, you know what this whole situation reminds me of? The Winchester House.
1: My wife mentioned that. You want to explain to people about Winchester? Now, Winchester is a man, was a man, who manufactured firearms, hence the name Winchester Rifle, right?
2: Yes.
1: What's the deal behind that?
2: Well, after he died, his wife was, if I'm correct,

0: is being tormented by spirits. And she visited a medium who told her it was the spirits of all the people who had been killed by the rifles her husband manufactured.
1: A lot of them Native Americans, no doubt.
2: Unbelievable.
0: Of course.
1: What year was this that Mrs. Winchester began to experience this? Do you know offhand, roughly?
0: I'm thinking after the Civil War.
1: After the Civil War.
0: I could be wrong, but I think it was around that time. And so to keep these spirits at bay, she began building this house with the money that was made from the Winchester Rifle Company.
1: Right.
0: And she just continued to build and build and build this house with stairs that led nowhere, doorways that would open into nothing.
1: What was the idea?
0: For the rest of her life.
1: What was the idea? Why was she why doorways and to nowhere, halls to nowhere?
0: Why? Confuse the spirits.
2: She was trying to baffle them?
0: And she was hoping this would confuse the spirits.
1: This is a true story. My wife told me this story during the last break, and I thought, boy, does this apply, and you just brought it up, and this went on until...
0: Until she died.
1: Until she died.
0: Mm-hmm. You
1: does
0: can go
1: this,
0: visit the house today.
1: It still exists.
0: Yes.
1: Where
0: is
1: it?
0: It's in San Francisco.
1: San Francisco.
2: Wow.
1: Then, I mean, what do you say to this man? If she experienced this until the day she died, this is a 49-year-old man that we just talked to, you know, a disabled man who owns a lot of property, built his own house. He actually built a house with his own hands. His mother's been run out. His fiance has been run out. His life has been ruined, and he won't leave. So then what?
2: There's only two options. He's got to make peace with it or go. If he continues this conflict, he's not going to get anywhere. That's the problem. Our two cultures, the white man, the Native American, has been in conflict for, 300 years now, and it's still not going away. So if he can somehow show them that he's a white man to be trusted, they could rest in peace. See, they're not resting. They're not resting at all. They're making his life miserable. They're very active.
1: All right. How sure are you about this, Doctor? The men I had last night would say this is absolute bunk. That
2: right.
1: There's no such thing, because when we die, it's death. Good night, baby. Maybe there is another side. Certainly they believe with the Lord in heaven, I guess. But you're dead, you're dead. That's their very fundamentalist view, and they expressed it. They were very articulate, but they strongly hold that view, and you strongly, obviously, disagree.
2: No, there's just too much evidence of an unseen world, another realm overlapping our own, of which we move within, that disproves, I think, this narrow view that all we are is what we see. Science has proven that there is so much more that we don't see. Why put blinders on and ignore that when dealing with it and grappling with it will bring you peace? The goal is, and the goal of any religion should be, to end human suffering. So you look and see how it works. Even Jesus of Galilee said, you'll know them by their fruits if it works. So if it brings peace, an exorcism or dealing with these, making peace, if it ends human suffering, that's your result.
1: Okay, you may not have heard this, but he brought somebody, I guess, at the advice of the church,
2: yes,
1: or from the church, who exorcised one spirit, mm-hmm. and then he got two spirits.
2: Right. The exorcism must not have been as effective as it needed to be. Again, I really think he needs the assistance, perhaps a Christian exorcist working with a Native American shaman. They need to bring together those two cultures and as a communication bridge to those very unrestful spirits. I live on timbered land. I live on 20 acres of timbered land.
1: Yes.
2: He needs to replant. It's not that difficult to replant.
1: Well, you heard him say he took a truck in there. really cleaned the whole mess up that he admitted it was a big mess, cleaned it up, and put memorial up there saying it was a burial ground, the whole thing.
2: That must not have been enough to appease them, though.
1: Yeah, obviously not. So you think replanting?
2: Definitely. Bringing it is back. The problem is all things change, and unfortunately whole cultures get lost during these changes, like Tibet. Tibet's just about gone, and the Native American culture is gone. Despite the pockets on reservations, all we have is their wisdom recorded. So there's no way to return entirely to the way things were, but he can attempt a sort of a peace offering.
1: Is a ghost like that a full consciousness, do you believe? I'm asking you about the nature of ghosts now. In other words,
2: right.
1: Are these really spirits that are physically dead but fully conscious? I mean, to be slapping and gouging eyes and doing things so specific, raising beds, all the things we see in the movies, throwing stuff around the room, furniture moving, there was a lot you didn't hear, all of that kind of stuff. Does that mean this is really that being, but from the other side, fully conscious as we understand it?
2: Well, consciousness, oh, what a realm that is. We have our unconscious, our subconscious. Consciousness is something that we center around our minds, our brains, and our skull. So these are entities with no brain, but yet they are a form of consciousness that existed at one time.
1: Okay, but he was asking this entity questions, and it was answering by slapping him.
2: Right, right. That I think the angrier they are and the more unfinished business that the spirit has, the more conscious it's going to be. But I know there are many that disagree and don't even believe in ghosts. They think that it's a psychological projection coming from the man's subconscious mind. And that's a very provocative theory. I have struggled with that one for years, that ghosts are all in the mind. Having never seen a ghost, it makes us all doubters and skeptics. But, hey.
1: If he's got photographs, videotape even better, and he does, of the bed coming up off the floor.
2: Yeah.
1: He said that he's got, on the videotape, you can see a kind of a fuzz spot as the entity moves about the room with a compass following it. He's got all of this on tape. This is real serious proof.
2: Well, yeah, but you know, the naysayers would say, hey, that could be trick photography.
1: No, I don't think so.
2: Many frauds.
1: You know what? I listened to this guy.
2: He sounded so sincere.
1: Yeah, I don't think. I'm almost personally ruling that out.
2: But you know what the skeptics will say, Art. They'll look at that video. They'll go over it with a fine-tooth comb. But in a way, that's good. You're a healthy skeptic yourself. And your skepticism helps you keep in touch, keep a little down to earth.
1: Well.
2: You filter things that come your way. You filter stories. You put it through your... I've listened to you many times, and that's good. But you don't go as far as being a naysayer. You are open to these possibilities.
1: Oh, yes. Well, look, when these things have happened to you, your life changes. I mean, when you see certain things and certain things occur to you, which they have to me in my life, if you ignore them, you're an idiot.
2: Right, they'll keep coming until they get your attention fully.
1: Right, and
2: have you dealt with ghosts? Are you telling us?
1: No,
2: that you've
1: seen? Well, I have one situation, and it's interesting. You should mention it. I interviewed this woman. I don't know if we talked about this on the program. I interviewed a witch. No, she wasn't a witch. That's not fair. The witches will get angry at me. She was a Satanist.
2: Oh my! There's a big difference. Yeah,
1: they will get angry. Yeah, that's why I said that. I quickly corrected myself.
2: Okay. She was a true Satanist.
1: We're going to be replaying that show this Saturday. This interview with the Satanist. Listen, we're at the top of the hour. Can you ladies hold on?
2: Of course, we'll be here.
1: Good. Hold on. Stay right there, and we will be right back. And I'll recount that very briefly. Well, you just never know what you're going to run into on any given night.
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12: We'll check it out. I'm Chris DeMeo, Fox News. President Trump says he's reviewing a new Iranian proposal to end the war. He gave the update while boarding Air Force One tonight as the ongoing U.S. blockade of the Strait of Hormuz continues.
13: President Trump, sounding very skeptical, says he's not sending any negotiating teams to Pakistan anytime soon. Now, Trump says the blockade will remain until Iran makes nuclear concessions and reopens the strait. He's also threatened to resume airstrikes and end the ceasefire. The Pentagon says the U.S. blockade has cost Iran about $5 billion in oil revenue. Storage tanks are filling up. Oil production could cease in the coming weeks. Now, Iran has been here before. Their oil production fell sharply from 2018 through 2020 when sanctions were ramped up during the Trump administration's max pressure campaign.
12: That's Fox's Lucas Tomlinson. Spirit Airlines ending operations after 34 years in business. The airline stranding thousands of travelers, like this woman at Atlanta's Hartsfield-Jackson Airport.
14: We had to book new flights with a different airline. It's just been us here with three kids, 2 5-year-olds and 11-month-old. And we just been in the airport all night. First, they told us that they were going to give us hotels, Uber, and food vouchers. But then they canceled and said that they couldn't give it to us. So we've just been staying here all night.
15: This all comes after years of financial issues for Spirit. It filed for bankruptcy twice. President Trump was trying to figure out a bailout, but the deal failed. And now with the war in Iran, Spirit says the sudden rise in fuel prices left them with no other choice than to shut down. But as Secretary Duffy mentioned, other airlines are stepping up to the plate. And as for the 17,000 people who work for Spirit, Duffy says that other airlines are ready to hire them. And he says that there is a need for aviation workers.
12: Fox's Madison Scarpino at Hartsfield-Jackson Airport. President,
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1: Good morning, everybody. Well, this song goes well for my friend of the last hour and a half prior to this last segment. Every day, I guess, a heartache, huh? Anyway, coming up, we will continue with my current guest, Dr. Katya Romanoff. Now, she doesn't use her last name, so we're going to just call her Dr. Katya. And Lori, both who normally come here and talk to us about dreams, and we are going to get to that because I've got a situation going on in my life with dreams, but it surely is trivial compared to what that poor man in West Virginia is going through right now.
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8: There's just no way we're alone in this universe. It's just, to me, it's impossible.
9: If you do the math about the number of galaxies and the number of suns in the galaxies and the number of galaxies, it's impossible to believe that other life has not existed. And frankly, the numbers would tell you that there's got to be other intelligent life. If we are, the human species is a curious species. We can't wait to build craft that take us out into the universe to explore. So who's to say there aren't other species out there that feel the same level of curiosity that have come here to look around? And I think the Earth, it's teeming with life. We are so interesting. I have this theory, George. I think all intelligent life is interesting to all other intelligent life. And for me, that's all I need to know to understand why we're being visited.
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8: What's your gut tell you about disclosure? 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
10: In my opinion, disclosure is not going to happen, George, and here's why. They've released task force after task force since Roswell that never tell us anything and never give us full access. But do I think disclosure is ever going to come from a government source? No. And if it does, it'll be some type of faked event. Like, look here, we're orchestrating something for you to see. But that's not what's really going on.
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1: All right, back now to my guests, Dr. Katya and Lori. Gals, welcome back to the program.
12: Well, thank you for having us.
1: Any final thoughts on our friend in West Virginia, and then reluctantly I will turn my attention elsewhere?
12: Well, I would just love to know, you know, if these beings communicate with him in his dreams.
1: Oh, in his dreams.
12: Yes.
1: Yeah, I didn't even ask that. He is unable to sleep during nighttime hours at all. I mean, this has been going on for 3 hours, so this guy sits up at night with lights, and sometimes, he said, a mask and strobe lights so that he can sleep. But when he does sleep, I guess mainly during the day, I don't know if it affects his dreams or not. But, the main reason, I since I had interviewed the two of you before, and we had a really good interview on the air about dreams, as you know, something began to happen to me, and I picked up the phone, and I called you, and I began to tell you about what I'm going to describe tonight. In the information you sent to me, Lori,
12: yes,
1: you list 5 possibilities of dreams. Paranormal dreams, it says here, correspondence between physical conditions such as illness or pregnancy, whatever, and dream content. 2, contact dreams in which the dead communicate with us. 3, paranormal dreams, precognitive, telepathic, clairvoyant. 4, lucid dreams, being aware that you're dreaming while in a dream, our key to understanding the full range of consciousness, you say. And then 5, past life dreams, do our dreams show us our past lives? All fertile territory, no doubt, to talk about here on the air. But here it comes. The reason I called in the first place was because about a month ago, I think it's about a month ago, you know, times, it gets hard. I should have kept a better record. I began to have dreams. I've had dreams all my life. I know what dreams are, and sometimes they seem really very real, but they always have involved me. And somewhere in the dream, I was in the dream. However, I began to have this series of dreams, gals, in which it's like, here's the way I can only describe it with these words. It's like I was dropped right into the life of another person, and I wasn't me. I wasn't observing this like a third person, or like you'd read a third person description in a book or something like that. Gals, that was me. I became a different person. Now, in these dreams, I know the places. I could go to the places. I know the people's names. I know my name. I know where I went to high school. I know what I did. I know where my locker was. It's a state that, other than a short stint in the Air Force, I never have set foot in. One dream, for example, in Mississippi, where I grew up, I mean, it's like I'm being dumped into somebody else's reality. And it completely is freaking me out. And it's not like any dream I've had in my life. Maybe it's a usual thing for other people, but, oh man, not for me.
12: Is it always the same?
1: No.
12: You're always the same character?
1: No.
12: No. Okay, good.
1: No. I can tell you I could go on with all details. I could give you as many details of these dreams, and I just gave you one example, as I can give you of my own real life.
12: Very vivid, then.
1: Scaring me, kind of.
12: So you're going actually, to different regions of the United States, or are you? Do you sometimes go to other countries? And what about time?
1: No, it's always been, but all good questions. It's always been in this country so far, and it's always been, one time I had a dream prior to the second, or at the beginning of the Second World War. Now, bear in mind, I was not born until 1945. All right? I'm 54 years old. June 17th of this year, I'll be 55. So, I had one dream that occurred prior to my own birth.
12: Okay. And any others? All the rest are contemporary.
1: No, none contemporary.
12: Oh, they're all in the past?
1: All in the past.
12: Because you mentioned high schools and lockers. But, of course, high schools and lockers existed at the turn of the century, so...
1: Oh, yes. Absolutely. But... Look, I guess I should put it this way. Without going into the details that I obviously don't want to read on the air, there are enough details that I have considered... I don't know. I've tossed around two ideas. One, actually finding the people... Because
12: wow.
1: I know they're there. I know the town they're in. And talking to the people. Or even getting on an airplane and going to a couple of these places. Now, I'm really hesitant to do this, but I'm almost driven to do this. So that's why I called you. Now, in the dreams that you've lined up here to talk about, just exactly where, pray tell, does what's happening to me fit in? Any thoughts?
12: Well, it's a classic case of tapping into the collective unconscious. If your dreams were all in contemporary settings, which they're not, they would still be valid experiences where you're touching the minds or the life experiences of other beings, other human beings. But since some of them are historical, in a historical context, they could be genetic memory triggering something one of your grandparents, great-grandparents went through. Reincarnation, of course, past lives, is a whole kettle of worms. I've been grappling with reincarnation for years, and I'm not sure I believe in it, but I do believe in genetic memory. In other words, anything that your ancestors did, felt, experienced, you can access through your DNA. Every cell in your body has that same DNA code. The same DNA code is in your hair that's in the cells that make up your heart muscle.
1: Okay, but what, just out of curiosity, do you imagine might cause a man my age to who's dreamt, just like everybody dreams, I think, which is a foolish statement because I don't know how everybody dreams, but... You know, I've had your run-of-the-mill, anything from terror to romance to funny stuff to sad stuff to scary stuff, but always just dreams. I know that if I make the trip, I'm going to find what I lived. And when I tell you I lived it, I mean I lived it. I'm going to find that. It's there. And I don't know if I want to know.
12: Well, we want to know.
1: Yeah, really?
12: So you need to go. You definitely. I would. What a case that would be.
1: Well, I guess the question
12: that would make.
1: The question really is, what would make somebody who's dreamt normally, in quotes, all their life, suddenly begin to dream in this utterly, completely different mode?
12: Your mind is suddenly open to it. You've reached a threshold.
1: Great.
12: you're at a new phase in your life.
13: Oh, great.
12: As the fortune teller told you, you're entering this new phase, and the barriers are coming down in your mind. All the doors come open when we sleep in our mind, and you're able to cross over to the other side. You've learned your lessons with regular, typical dreams. You've accomplished what needed to be accomplished.
13: Yeah.
12: And now the dream weaver is throwing this at you, saying, hey, how about this? It wants to get your attention to alert you to the other side. Again, in your profession, you deal with the paranormal every night.
13: I'm not happy about this. I'm serious. I'm not happy about
14: these dreams.
13: This.
14: You're not happy?
13: No, I'm not. I'm not happy. No.
14: Are they literal or are they symbolic?
13: They're so literal. They're literal down to furnishings in the house. My mom, my dad, my relatives, mm-hmm. my brothers. And I don't have brothers, by the way, in real life. I have sisters. I could go on and on and on and on. So literal that it's got me sitting here jabbering about it to you. That literal. And so I've opened up to it. Huh? Well, I don't know if that's a good thing. I don't know that I like dropping into somebody else's life like that. I felt all their, some of their happiness and a lot of their pain. And
12: sure, yeah. You were touching all the emotional highs and lows.
13: Yep. And put bluntly, it wasn't that cool. It wasn't that much fun.
12: Yeah.
14: Do you ever know their name or your name?
13: Yes.
12: You need to go to those towns and check it out.
14: I have a list here you might be interested in of the criteria that a past life memory dream will have to fit.
13: Okay.
14: I'll ask you the questions.
13: Fire away.
14: Okay, we already answered one, that the dreams are literal rather than symbolic. Now, are these dream remembrances accompanied by sensations completely unlike those you've experienced from other dreams?
13: These sensations, how can I put this?
12: Completely unlike your other dreaming method.
13: Yeah, absolutely.
12: You pretty much told us yes.
13: Yes, the answer to that is absolutely yes. In other words, I've dreamt all my 54 years to this point, and always afterwards I know that I just had a dream.
12: Right.
13: And I sit and analyze it. It was kind of interesting, and, you know, I mentally remember some of them, even relate some of them to my wife, that kind of thing. When you have an exceptional dream, but always I was very aware this was a dream, and I'm totally aware what I've been having is more than a dream, if that answers your question.
14: Okay. It does. Yeah, I'd say. Are you aware, while in the dream, that this is a past life you are experiencing?
13: No. It's just, no, I'm not aware of that. No. Not at all.
12: You're really living it.
13: I'm living it, the
14: yeah.
13: life. I'm. It's like I'm dropped. It just
14: like you're thrown back into it.
13: Like boom. You're mm-hmm. not thrown into it. I mean, really into it. Just completely immersed. Suddenly, you're living a different life. Period. No reference to the current life at all. None.
12: Right. That's that. You're still within the criteria. What's the next one, Laurie?
14: Now, you've had these recently, so this one might not fit you just yet, but is the dream so vivid that you can describe the slightest detail even years later?
13: Yes. The reason for that is because it was so shocking to me that, of course, when I awakened, I spoke to my wife about it, and I relayed a lot of the detail to her. And in doing that, it caused me to remember it in great detail, I think. That'd be a way to put it.
12: Right. It's always good to discuss a dream with someone. If you're not keeping a dream journal, it's good to discuss even not non-paranormal dreams. Your normal run-of-the-mill dreams aren't run-of-the-mill. Every dream has a message. But in your case, you're dealing with past lives here, the whole reincarnation issue. Have you, whatever your spiritual tradition is, Art, have you believed in reincarnation? Are you a disbeliever, so now perhaps these dreams are coming to you to say, hey, this is true? I mean, how personally, you know, I told you personally, I really struggle with reincarnation.
13: You're asking me a really, really
12: it's a hard one, I know.
13: Hard question, because I lean, to answer it as best I can, I lean toward the concept of reincarnation, it seems logical to me that a person would come back, to put it simply, again and again until they get it right. You know, the old schoolhouse
14: right.
13: earth thing.
14: Mm-hmm.
13: All of that seems like it's more logical than not to me, but I don't have conclusive enough evidence to say Art Bell believes in reincarnation.
14: Right.
13: I think it's logical.
14: It is. It's very, very logical.
13: And I've heard compelling evidence from people, you know, guests that... very compelling evidence. So I lean toward believing it may well be.
14: But it's still a struggle for you.
13: Yep.
14: Well, I think it's obvious why the dreams are coming to you. This, you need to deal with this and decide your opinion one way or the other. Perhaps
12: we have
14: you...
12: two more questions.
14: Oh, there's two more, Lori. Yes. Well, let's go.
13: No problem. All you want.
12: Okay. Has your attitude toward death and dying changed since having these dreams?
13: Give me a minute to think about that. We're at a break point here. Let me think about that. I think the answer is no, but I want to think it over. I'm Art Bell, and this is Coast to Coast AM. Good morning.
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1: 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Anyway, I think I've got a good answer, and it's coming up.
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11: 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If we are, the human species is a curious species, we can't wait to build craft that take us out into the universe to explore. So who's to say there aren't other species out there that feel the same level of curiosity that have come here to look around? And I think the Earth, it's teeming with life. We are so interesting. I have this theory, George. I think all intelligent life is interesting to all other intelligent life. And for me, that's all I need to know to understand why we're being visited.
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1: Once again, Dr. Katya and Lori are on the air, and hi there, ladies. All right, here's my answer to your question. Again, I'm going to refer, believe it or not, back to last night, to the fundamentalists that I had on, because there were certain things that I really agreed with them about. You no doubt recently have heard, you asked me if my attitude on death and dying has changed, and the answer I think is no. But here's what my attitude I think is. Charles Schulz just died. You know, the man who did Peanuts.
14: Right.
1: Right? Mm-hmm. Now, he did thousands and thousands of that series of Peanuts. It was all his adult life. And he died on the eve of his last one. He had announced his retirement, and he died on the eve of his last one. And the gentleman I spoke with last night thought that he regarded his mission as done, or his mission on Earth was done. And so it appropriately occurred to him. Or, you know, you can imagine a million different things. He brought it on himself mentally. It really was cosmically his time. God took him back at that moment. Think of it the way you will. I don't believe in that many coincidences, although, you know, maybe, sure.

0: fear of
1: as,
0: her own evil.
1: As it is written, so it shall be done.
0: Yeah.
1: That
0: God
1: kind of
0: is
1: thing.
0: Complex.
1: I see. Yeah, that could be. So what you're really, but the all-important point is, you're saying reincarnation was once viewed as real as any part of the Bible.
0: Oh, yes. All great religions, the major religions on the planet, believe in reincarnation or transmigration of souls. Hasidic Jews, the Kabbalah and Jewish mysticism teaches reincarnation, as well as early Christianity. And, of course, Hinduism and Buddhism. Very strong tenets there. It's good old reincarnation, but it's so hard to believe. But perhaps that's because we're wearing these veils of ignorance to keep us sane.
1: It's not hard for me to believe. It's hard for me to embrace as absolute fact.
0: I see what you're saying.
1: Can't come and tell you, boy, I know it's true. I'm so comfortable. I know I'm coming back, or I've been back.
0: Right.
1: Can't say that.
0: It's very reassuring to tell those who've lost a loved one, don't worry,
1: yeah,
0: they'll
1: very,
0: come back. They'll
1: very
0: be
1: reassuring,
0: present.
1: But I'm.
0: But it's hard to see. I
1: go right to the other extreme. It's also possible in my mind that when we die, the worms crawl in and the worms crawl out, and there is nothing but velvet blackness.
0: Right.
1: Which,
0: well, the worms are going to crawl no matter what, Art. Yes, your flesh is just your garment.
1: Yeah.
0: They're, you know, either you're going to be cremated or your worm food. That's just the way it is.
1: Yeah.
0: But your soul, your memories, the energy that is you.
1: Right.
0: Is it going to exist? I often think that it's going to be stirred into the pool of souls. You sort of get stirred in and mixed up. So I think your dreams, you're touching on memories of other lives. Not necessarily lives that you lived, even. But yes, it could be. It could be reincarnation. But it could be...
1: Some of these lives that I've been in, or even the majority of them, have been lives that would have been parallel to my own. In other words, would have been going on... When I was alive.
0: Yeah, see, so there you are. You are tapping into the pool of souls. We can reach out and touch. Computers can be connected. All the computers in one office building can be connected. So why can't all the minds...
1: In a network, yeah.
0: Yeah, networking. So you're interfacing here.
1: Well, I'm not so wild about it.
0: It's uncomfortable for you.
1: It's really weird.
2: Are they still going on?
1: Yes. May I ask you how many instances of what I have just described to you you've heard of before? Is it rare or common or what?
0: It's neither rare nor common. Somewhere in the middle there. I hear, say, several cases of this per year. But now we've got many listeners, and it will be fun to see how many have experienced this. Just 2 weeks ago, I had a similar report.
1: Really?
0: Yeah, and I thought,
1: Now, I'm not a dream researcher, but I have never heard of this before. You know, until it happened to me, I'd not heard of it, or any reports of it, or I'd never had anything about it on my show either, with people saying this was happening to them. I've never had that.
0: It may be happening more. Now, as awareness grows, we all get, again, we're all connected. Our minds are thinking on the same wavelength. The whole cyclical time as we come back around to where we started from. Of course, I believe in linear time, too. That's another argument.
2: And these dreams could be happening more often than we all realize, because how many dreams during the night do you actually remember?
0: Right.
1: Usually, it seems like, not all the time, but generally, more times than not, the one you had just before you woke up.
0: Mm-hmm. Oh, right, definitely.
1: Or at least it sure seems that way.
0: Uh-huh, and that's why nightmares in the middle of the night will propel you into the waking state so that you will remember them. A nightmare, above all, wants to be remembered because it has the most powerful message for you.
1: These were
0: a positive one, so don't be afraid of it.
1: Let me tell you this. These were not, much as I say I'm not real happy about this happening, these weren't nightmares.
0: Right.
1: They were good and they were bad and they were They were just simply somebody else's life altogether.

0: Yeah,
1: I wouldn't call it a nightmare at all.
0: I wouldn't even call it a dream. It's almost as though they were experiences. You were using your subconscious to tap into someone else's experiences. It didn't seem like a dream or a nightmare. It's a whole nother realm in dream science. It's paranormal dreaming. It's beyond the psychoanalytical view of dreams.
1: Well, I'll say this to you. You know, I've been doing the show now in this mode, you know, talking about this kind of thing for a lot of years. And in the latter years of doing it, I have really begun to experience personally a lot of paranormal things you put in the paranormal basket.
0: Yes, we talked about this the last time we were on, and I really believe there's, in your profession, you cannot help but encounter this because you are an example for others and you communicate. You're a mouthpiece for the metaphysical realm.
1: That's what I am, a mouthpiece.
0: Nightly contact with the other side, with art.
1: But you see, not really. I mean, well, in other words, I have been, because I examine this, because I have my own real honest curiosity about it, I've interviewed countless people, all kinds of areas of the paranormal, everything you can imagine in the paranormal world. I've interviewed, I've talked to these people, I've listened to them, I've listened to their stories, and now it's getting me. I can only presume that my mind has begun to open to these things, and so they are now coming to me, and it's pretty weird.
0: Yeah, all change is uncomfortable, but it's always a good thing. You're moving forward in your evolution, your personal evolution. We're all evolving. We're moving toward integration. That's what dreams help us do. Our dreams are the royal road to the subconscious, as Sigmund Freud said.
1: Mm-hmm.
0: And they are the royal road to enlightenment, as C.G. Jung, Carl Jung, said.
1: Occasionally, they're a lot lighter than that, too, though. I mean, you have all kinds of neat dreams. You have sex dreams. Sex dreams aren't bad.
0: No, of course not.
1: They're
0: fun.
1: Rather enjoyable, actually.
0: And remember, they come to balance our sexual energies.
1: They're generally big teases, you know. Dreams are big teases, but not always. Sometimes you could justify a cigarette when you wake up, you know.
0: Right.
1: So there's a lighter side to dreaming, too, and that really is a lighter side. Sometimes, and I was talking to my wife about this earlier tonight, she said she's been awakened at times by my laughing.
2: I wake myself up.
1: Dead asleep, but she wakes up and I'm laughing.
0: Well, now that's not REM sleep, obviously, if you're laughing.
1: What is it?
0: Talking
2: well, it
0: in your
2: could
0: sleep.
2: Be because he's not using skeletal muscles.
1: Skeletal muscles?
2: Your skeletal muscles are paralyzed when you go into REM sleep. Otherwise, you would get up and act it out.
0: Right. So we go into the brain is bathed in certain chemicals that keep you frozen during dream state. Or,
1: oh,
0: like
1: is that
0: you said,
1: so? Is
0: you'd
1: that so?
0: You get up walking around the room acting out this dream.
1: Well, so then laughing is a physical activity that falls outside the realm, right?
0: I've always seen laughter in dreams, in sleep labs. Laughter would occur in one of the other stages of dreaming, not REM sleep.
1: Not REM sleep.
0: No, it's just like talking in your sleep.
1: All right, well, there's
0: but
1: the other thing. It's worth remembering that I sleep a totally bizarre schedule.
0: Yes.
1: Remember?
0: Yeah.
1: I get off the air at, 3 o'clock in the morning local time here on the West Coast. And I might stay up for a couple hours, generally going to sleep around 5 in the morning, waking up around 9 in the morning, 5 to 9, let's say. Then again in the afternoon, about 4 o'clock or sometimes 5.
0: Right.
1: And
0: you
1: wake,
0: have an entirely bizarre sleeping pattern. It's like the sleeping pattern of a soldier.
1: Yeah, maybe 7:30. In the evening, from 5 to 7:30 or 8 o'clock, even if I'm lucky. And so that's my sleep schedule for the day. And so then I must pass through these various stages of sleep a whole bunch of times.
0: Yes. That's going to bring you more psychic dreams, too. Nap time, when a person takes a nap in the afternoon, even if it's only for 30 minutes, some of the most psychic dreams, and when I say psychic, I mean of the soul. I don't mean the connotation that the word psychic has come to mean. I mean psychological. The most powerfully potent dreams will come during nap time. So you're kind of getting that. You're getting these naps. You're not deep, getting into the deep layers of sleep where there's total dreamlessness. That
1: good
0: emergent
1: old
0: stage.
1: Black velvet little slice of death, they do.
0: That's right. I love that term.
1: Well, actually, I do too. And that's the sleep I would like to have. Dreamless sleep. There have been times, I think I said this to you before, when I've had dreams where I was so active that when I did wake up, I felt like I'd been working because I was dreaming of such a vivid dream that instead of waking up rested, I go, God, glad that's over. Now I'm awake.
0: Yes, that's very common for people who have broken sleep patterns. You feel worse than when you went, I just should have stayed awake.
1: Yes.
0: Because so much is going on during your sleeping time. And it needs to. That's what recharges your batteries. And I don't mean your physical batteries. Obviously, sleep does that.
1: Uh-huh.
0: But your brain needs to recycle. Your mind, your consciousness needs to go through that REM sleep. And it does need those nice dreamless sleep phases also. And usually laughter and sleep talking.
1: Yes.
0: Talking in the sleep.
1: Yes.
0: Usually those are just as we're emerging. The sleep state that's most akin to meditative states, the gurus of India, though they meditate and they have visions. Well, they've measured their brain waves when they do this, and other mystics of other traditions.
1: Yes.
0: And it's the same. It's the same.
1: Yeah, well, I wanted to mention the happy part of it to you, and this is not necessarily unhappy, but she also tells me that I moan and that sometimes I cry.
0: Right.
1: And that she has, on a couple of occasions, awakened me, from that condition. And obviously didn't mention to me at the time that she woke me up because I was bawling or whatever. Crying, let's specify. Crying.
0: How do you feel when she awakens you? Do you remember? Do you feel any of the emotion?
1: Well, my wife is usually up before I am, so I'm used to my wife awakening me.
0: Because that would be interesting to see what you're feeling, what residue is coming into your waking, because you're not supposed to interrupt a dreamer. Of course, we do it in sleep labs all the time because we want to know what they're dreaming.
1: Well, I'm not certain that the laughter or the moaning or the crying or whatever emotion comes out is because a dream is going on. I don't know that to be true. I just know it's happening.
0: Right. You are having a dream, and you're responding to it with a full range of emotions. That's very healthy.
1: Okay.
0: It would be nice if you could remember the dream and deal with it, but it's okay if you don't, because you'll get the same message in another form. That's the beauty of dreams. If you don't get it the first time, it'll come again and again, just like recurring nightmares and recurring dreams. That means we haven't gotten the message.
1: Gotcha. All right, well, anyway, the heck with me. That's enough. I wanted to get that out because I guess I wanted to see if other people were experiencing it. I wanted to run it by the two of you. What I want to do next is allow the audience to get in here and say what they want to say. And so that's what we'll do as he grabs some more dream bumper music. Irresistible.
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13: Talks continue. I'm Deborah Valentine, Fox News. Talks between the U.S. and Iran are continuing by phone. The ongoing U.S. blockade in and around the Strait of Hormuz continues to snarl tanker traffic and disrupt global oil shipments. Fox's Lucas Tomlinson reports from Dubai, the United Arab Emirates.
14: President Trump sounding very skeptical about negotiating with them.
15: They've made strides, but I'm not sure if they ever get there.
14: Trump says the blockade will remain until Iran makes nuclear concessions and reopens the Strait of Hormuz. He's also threatened to resume airstrikes during ending the ceasefire. In the Arabian Sea, MH-60 Sierra helicopters have been taking part in boarding operations, enforcing the three-week-old blockade. The U.S. Military Central Command says 48 ships have been turned away. Others remain pierside in Iran or at anchor. But over 150 other oil tankers remain stuck in the Gulf, helping drive up gasoline prices back home to four-year highs. Fertilizer shipments also being affected, hurting farmers.
13: This comes as the president moves to pull about 5,000 troops out of Germany, signaling a major shift in America's military posture in Europe. President Trump had been threatening to do so because NATO allies like Germany are not assisting in the U.S.-Israel conflict with Iran. The Secret Service arresting a man at Trump Doral National Golf Club in Florida. Here's Fox's Chris DeMeo.
16: Acting Special Agent in Charge Michael Townsend issuing a statement saying a man approached the security screening area, became disruptive, and made physical contact with a Secret Service member. The man was then taken into custody without incident. Heightened security measures are in place at Trump Doral Golf Club, the site of this week's Cadillac Championship, which the president was expected to attend. Chris DeMeo, Fox News.
13: Police say a Newark, New Jersey man is charged with murder in connection with a mass shooting at a Union Township, New Jersey.
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1: Good morning, everybody. We're headed toward open lines in a moment, and I've got some pretty interesting stuff for you.

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0: All right, I've got a number of comments, and then we're going to open the lines here, and here they come. Number one, I have not for a long time paid attention to the political world, and I still don't very much. For a lot of reasons. I used to be a registered, at one time I was a registered Republican, and I got fed up with them, and so I became something else. I became libertarian. And that's, to me, the sign of a free thinker. And so it doesn't mean, some people seem to think it means that I would go out and always vote for the libertarian candidate. Well, that's bunk. And if that's what the libertarians think, then they enlisted the wrong guy. Or the wrong guy enlisted, depending on how you want to look at it. my vote will go for the person that I think I have a chance of believing. And that could be anybody, any party. And as I look at the landscape right now, I like Senator McCain. George Bush W. gives me the creepies. When I look at him, I get the creeps. I really like McCain. McCain's like a real guy to me, I guess. He was a POW, as most of you know. And I don't know, when I listen to him, it sounds like the real thing to me. And when I listen to George W., it sounds like his dad to me. And sketchy as that is, those are my feelings about the political situation going on right now. Of course, McCain had a surprise and very big victory in New Hampshire, and now they're really scrapping down in South Carolina. So that's going to be the news through the weekend, primary coming on Saturday, and it's going to be big news. It'd be interesting to see what occurs. I just wanted to say to those who know that I'm libertarian, if you think that means that I automatically vote that way, you're crazy. And I don't think that's really true of any party affiliation, at least not for me. For some people, I guess when they join a party, they automatically pull the ballot for, you know, the person in that party. That's not me. Never has been, never will be. Now, check this out. Associated Press, tonight. Flaw found in Mars lander's design. Pasadena. A flaw in the design of NASA's Mars polar lander could have caused its engines to cut off prematurely while the $165 million spacecraft was descending to the surface, said the engineers on Thursday. The glitch is the latest of several possibilities under investigation into why the spacecraft has not made contact since December 3rd. It was supposed to have gently landed, you'll recall, to begin a 90-day mission to study Mars climate history. Other scenarios include the possibility that the spacecraft landed on some steep side of a canyon and toppled over, or the radios broke down. You know, they don't know. But the late news is that the signals they thought they were getting from the lander have now been apparently ruled out by NASA as lander signals. And it was kind of interesting because you may recall Ed Dame said the lander burned up in the atmosphere. And even on the day that the story came in where they thought they had signals from the lander, Ed Dame said, no. Remember what I said, it burned up in the atmosphere. Well, guess what? Now it looks like that's an equal possibility at the very least, that it may have fallen into a canyon and can't get up, although that would not account for the lack, of course, of the UHF signals. So the highest likelihood, it seems to me now, is that it did, in fact, burn up in the atmosphere. Now, the following is just hours old. You may have heard the reference Dr. Katja and Lori made to our sun. The following is from Space Science News, February 18th. So you can check it out yourself. Subject, a coronal mass ejection heads for Earth. Space Science News for February 18th, 2000. Here comes the sun. A full halo, that's in quotes, full halo coronal mass ejection left the sun yesterday, apparently headed directly for Earth. When the leading edge of the disturbance reaches our planet February 19th or 20th, it may trigger aurora and other geomagnetic activity. And then they go on to point to the full story. We'll try and get this up for you on the website. I'll pass this link on to Keith here shortly, and we'll get it up on the website. But if true, that certainly is very interesting. So is this. And I talked to Richard Hoagland about this earlier in the day. Reuters News. Sinking water levels have apparently revealed a granite sarcophagus of the ancient Egyptian god Osiris in a 30-meter deep tomb at the Giza Pyramids. That, folks, is a quote from Zahi Hawass himself. Osiris, of course, one of the most important gods of ancient Egypt, who, according to mythology, was murdered by his wicked brother, Seth. He was buried by Isis, his sister, wife, and brought back to life as judge of the dead and ruler of the underworld. Dr. Hawass said the sarcophagus, which he dated 500 B.C., in the New Kingdom, was surrounded by the remains of four pillars built in the shape of a hieroglyph called the House of Osiris. The excavation unearthed 3,000-year-old bones and pottery found in the underground water, he said. He said, quote, I never excavated this shaft because it was always full of water. But when the water went down about a year ago, we began the adventure, he told Reuters. After dirt and most of the remaining water was cleared from the shaft located between the Sphinx and the pyramid, archaeologists found three underground levels with the submerged Osiris sarcophagus at the lowest. Many people believe there were tunnels going to the Sphinx and another leading to the Great Pyramid. But only when we sent, get this, folks, a young boy into a tunnel in the west wall of the tomb shaft did we find this exciting discovery, according to Dr. Zahi Hawass. And then here's one more item that I really had to get on the air this morning. This is dated February 16th, Auckland, New Zealand, and you can find it, if you want, on Yahoo News. The headline is, Global Sea Level Rise to Flood Parts of Tuvalu This Weekend. That's Tuvalu, T-U-V-A-L-U. Check this out. Global warming and the associated sea level rise will threaten residents of Tuvalu this weekend with tides, these are tides now, folks, forecast to be higher than most of the islands they live on, according to a climate expert Wednesday. Homes, offices, the airport there, all expected to be flooded, underwater. So, what they're saying, scientists are saying spring tides have been getting steadily higher, causing serious problems, but this month they will get the highest ever. The island, home to about 11,000, the groundwater already has become undrinkable thanks to seawater intrusion, but according to one resident who says it's very hard to live here right now, shortly it apparently is going to be impossible to live there. Now, if global warming had any validity, depending on whether you want to believe in global warming or reject it and just believe in big cycles, when islands begin to disappear under the water, inhabited islands begin to disappear under the water, then you've got to imagine something real is going on. Has nothing to do with storms or anything else, simply consistently raising higher and higher tides. Now, I will leave it to you, because obviously the scientists have no clue, except they feel global warming. That's what they say. And I know a lot of you, for political reasons or reasons of whatever belief, reject the whole concept, which is fine. But you're going to have to make up a good reason for islands beginning to disappear. People who are going to have to begin evacuating islands because they're going to be gone under the water. Just something for you to ponder. First time caller line, you're on the air. Hi.
11: Oh, is this Art Bell?
0: It is, yes.
11: Hi, I have an answer for the guy who has the forest on the land of the burial ground.
0: Native American, yes.
11: Yes, I'm Native American. And I think it has something to do with, it is on the burial ground, and he needs to contact a shaman for sure. He should get off of it, and there's something called like a sage.
0: So you would say, you know, he was warned that his life could be in danger. You agree with that?
11: Yes, I think
0: you
11: I
0: do.
11: Think so. I really believe so. And it's amazing it hasn't happened before, you know. I think maybe it has, but no one's ever believed it. You know?
0: Well, you know, it's really easy to advise somebody to get the heck out, and I understand that, but when the land is generational, it's been passed on down to you, when you're disabled, when you've built your own house, when you've lived there all your life, then maybe it's not so easy. It's easier for us to say than it would be for him to
11: do. Also with Indians, I mean, think about what they've been through. They've lived there for generations themselves, you know.
0: Yeah, you're right.
11: You know,
0: you're right. Maybe that's
11: sage might help.
0: Sage advice or sage? Sage.
11: No, sage as far as the
0: sage
11: plant.
0: Sage plant, huh?
11: Yes.
0: All right. Well,
11: that does help.
0: Let's consider that passed on then. I think sage wisdom is a good idea too, and then the wisdom might be to get the hell out. It is really easy advice to dispense, as you know, we dispassionately, to some degree at least, sit here and we're not in his shoes, in his house, on his land. And so it's easy to say, and for him, understandably, I mean, after all, his mother left, his fiance left, and he's lost a lot of the people, friends that he knew, who will not come around anymore. So I don't know. People make their choices, I guess, you know. Wildcard Line, you're on the air. Hi.
12: Hey, Art, it's Missing Learjet 10 from Cold Lake, Alberta, Canada.
0: Yes, sir. I'm fine.
12: You know, I should give you an update on the astronauts, but maybe I'll do that another time. There's an interesting story that happened up here in the second group. But
0: second group, what do you mean?
12: We've had two groups of astronauts up here training for a cold...
0: That's right, up in Canada training, yes.
12: Yeah, mm-hmm. Up here on the, just off of our base.
0: Right, right.
12: First group had a very easy goal. It was just below zero during the day. But the second group, it was minus up to 37 at night.
0: Well, they got more severe training.
12: Yeah. This third group comes in March, and by then it should be, maybe the grass will be growing, who knows. But, you know, your favorite movie, one of your best movies is The Seventh Sign with Demi Moore.
0: That's right.
12: And I was just thinking about something earlier tonight. Remember when the signs is when all the fish started dying and showing up on the shores? And you know what happened in Europe? The Danube, the rivers leading into it?
0: I sure do.
12: The fish destruction?
0: I know.
12: Has anybody mentioned this or even thought of that?
0: You know what? It's far beyond that. It's cyanide, but now it's heavy metal. And they say the heavy metal released is actually, in the long run, far more dangerous. The rivers could have been brought back. The cyanide would have eventually dissipated. But the metals will keep it dead down to the microbial level for actually years and years and years. They have no idea, perhaps even permanently, from our point of view as mortals. Can you imagine killing that?
12: That's never happened before, I don't think. To that level, anyways.
0: Well, there was Chernobyl. That was a pretty permanent disaster.
12: That, you know, and they're reaping the benefits of that in Europe still because of...
0: I know.
12: You know, from Chernobyl.
0: And then the sarcophagus they've built over that is crumbling. And there are thoughts that it is not safe, and there could be an explosion at Chernobyl. They don't know what's going to happen. So we're making some really big, bad, permanent mistakes, and permanent at least from our mortal point of view. In the long run, cosmically, everything will be all right.
12: Funny story. The astronauts, you want to hear this one, Art?
0: Yeah, sure.
12: Okay, this is... kind of inside information, so if the NASA people are listening, just sit back and relax, okay? But the first group of people that came in, they were payload specialists and whatnot, like nuclear scientists, the whole nine yards.
0: Yeah.
12: Anyways, it was a beautiful summer's day in the middle of the winter, and they had an easy goal, and the guy in charge of the camp decided that it was time to move the camp because it's all about working together and doing what you're told. So anyways, he said, it was 2 o'clock in the afternoon, and he said, beautiful day, it was just above zero. Okay, we're moving the camp, and I guess the rest of the people didn't want to do it. And they got together and they came back to the guy in charge, who was a sergeant major, retired from the Canadian Forces, the old British sergeant major.
0: Yes.
12: And they said, well, this is the way it works. Not speaking for NASA, but as a group. We're on the shuttle. If we want to do something, we get together, we have a discussion. And if we decide that we're not going to do it as a group, we mm-hmm. make the decision, and that's the way it works. So we're not moving camp. So he just let it ride, and he waited till 2 o'clock that morning.
0: Yes.
12: And he did a complete bug out. You're ex-Air Force. You know what a bug out is.
0: Oh, yeah.
12: Yeah. They did a bug out.
0: Not only that, but I'm an ex-Air Force medic, so I really know what it is.
12: Yeah, that's right. Big time. So 2 o'clock in the morning at minus 25, they moved to camp.
0: God.
12: So the repercussions of that hit big time, hit Texas. And the head of NASA training for the astronauts flew up the next day.
0: Yeah.
12: Read the Riot Act to the guys and said, listen, if you're told to do something, you will do it.
0: Yeah.
12: And since that, things are really on track now, and they've got another course coming down.
0: All right.
12: And,
0: well, listen, I've got to go because we're at a break point here. I appreciate it. And particularly your description of a zero day is beautiful.

0: as I do on the radio up there in the morning, you know. It's zero out there, and it's beautiful. Welcome to the day, they say on their morning shows. Question mark.
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14: Road closures for Cap City Half Marathon start Friday, April 24th at 5 p.m. and continue through Saturday, April 25th. 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
13: Does she dream of a one-of-a-kind engagement ring, but you're not sure where to start? 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
1: We have now confirmed the link, and if you'll go to my website, the story that I read you earlier is available for your perusal. We've got a link up right now, and if Keith would be kind enough, because of the importance of this, to please put a link in the latest news so you see it right away when you go on the webpage. You know what I mean, right, Keith? The headline reads, "Here Comes the Sun." This is from Space Science News for February 18th, 2000. In other words, a few hours ago. And it's called "Here Comes the Sun." A full halo coronal mass ejection left the sun yesterday, apparently headed directly for Earth. When the leading edge of the disturbance reaches our planet on February 19th or 20th, it could trigger aurora and other geomagnetic activity. And we're going to take you to the full story. Now, there are other associated problems with such a big blast from the sun, which could include disruption, obviously, of telecommunications. It could even, in a very severe form, knock out satellites and do all kinds of things. So if you'll check my website, post haste, I'm sure you'll find the full story, which begins, as I just suggested, "Here Comes the Sun."
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1: Well, all right. Yes, indeed. I'm on the page myself. Right now it's on the links page. I would have to check back. But when you get... on the left-hand side, you'll see related links, and you can click on that. Keith, I'm sure, is about to get it under the latest news items so that you can just easily do it from the front page for a while here. But they have this really neat picture of this incredible halo, a full 360-degree halo, leaving the sun and blasting in literally all directions. Pretty neat stuff on my website right now. It says, website... links mentioned on air are posted here. Just click on that. It takes you to the links. When you get to the links, just go down to something called Here Comes the Sun and take a look. And the effects of this, apparently, will arrive here on Earth on the 20th. So if you begin to see aurora, You'll know why. In the meantime, go up to my website and take a look. This is wild. On the international line, you're on the air. Hello.
10: Mr. Bell?
1: Yes.
10: Hi. Name's Wolf from Winnipeg, Manitoba, Canada.
1: Welcome.
10: Hi. Got a story to relate to you. I was hoping you could help me. Is this sort of like your Paris trip you had years ago?
1: Yes.
10: But it was a conscious thing. I was going along one time with a buddy of mine hunting. And
1: you're going to tell me you had an out-of-body experience while you were hunting?
10: Well, no. we were going to the hunting lodge there.
1: Yes.
10: Driving down the road in the pickup truck. I was a passenger.
1: That's good.
10: And I was going along, and we were basically having an Art Bell discussion, UFOs, hauntings, and such. So
1: yes. there may be your basic problem right there.
10: Well, and he thinks of himself as a bit of an armchair, psychiatrist or whatever. Anyways, he said, "Well, you ever try astral projection?" And I go, "Well, what's that? How do you do it?" So he described, what you do. You leave your body. And I go, "Well, okay." He says, you concentrate. You build a television set in your mind.

0: There's me.
1: There's the back of your own head?
0: No, no, I'm in the back of the truck, like sitting, you know, in the bed of the truck.
1: Yeah. Yeah. Oh, yes. I understand, but you look into the truck and you...
0: Yeah, so I bend down and I look inside the truck. Hey, like, you know, there's my buddy driving and there's me looking straight ahead.
1: And so you're seeing the back of your head, aren't you?
0: Right, yeah, with my tooth gone and everything, eh?
1: Oh,
0: and he's looking over at me and
1: brother.
0: He's driving and he's looking over at me. So, okay, I'm going, all right.
1: Only Canadians take things like this. Okay, so
0: yeah.
1: There I was sitting.
0: Yeah, so I figure, okay, I'll try that pushing forward thing now, eh?
1: Good
0: idea. Next thing you know, my feet come up, and I'm floating up over the back of the bed of the truck, eh?
1: Oops.
0: All right, okay. So
1: weren't you beginning to get concerned a little?
0: Yeah. Exactly. I I've wanted to tell somebody for some time there. Anyways, I go along. And I push a little bit further,
1: yeah.
0: And I'm like right over the lights now, eh? Of the front of the truck, eh? And you know,
1: any further than that, and the truck is going to go thumping over you.
0: Well, no, I'm
1: your
0: I'm
1: astral
0: over the
1: body,
0: truck.
1: That
0: yeah,
1: is.
0: But I'm up over the truck, eh?
1: Well, okay.
0: So I look down, and there's the mist, and there's the, you know, the lines on the road and everything. Okay. That's when I kind of freaked out a little bit, eh? So I go at the back of the in the bed of the truck again, eh? Okay, so I get a little more nerve up, and I try it again. I get up floating again. I go past the lights. I just figure, well, I'll just follow the road, eh? So I take basically a mental note of all the traffic that I see as long as I'm going along the way, eh? Way off in the distance, I see these transport truck, and then a motorcycle, and then this, and then that, and, you know, taking mental note of, you
1: the
0: know,
1: traffic,
0: houses.
1: Yeah. Right.
0: So, I'm going along, I might have gone maybe, you know, 10, 15 miles. Suddenly, everything disappeared. There was nothing. There was no stars, there was no road, there was no nothing. It was just blackness. I think, okay, what did I do?
1: What did you do?
0: I just waited, basically. I waited, it seemed like I waited for, you know, just a few minutes, maybe 5 minutes, and then everything came back into focus again, eh?
1: In your body?
0: No, like I'm going down the road, and I'm just sitting out there in the middle of nowhere, I'm just like, there's nothing, there's, suddenly I, well, what did I do, go out of the universe, I,
1: Yeah, exactly, all right, so?
0: I, you know, I don't have anybody to talk to, I'm just by myself here, alone.
1: No, I got you. So you're still...
0: I wait, and like I said, everything came back. Into focus, eh? It was sort of like, if you can imagine, a good analogy would be like coming out of hyperspace in Star Wars.
1: I hear you.
0: Suddenly. You know what I mean?
1: Yes. So how'd you get back to your body?
0: Well, I figured, okay, everything's cool, all right. I went down the road a few more miles, and I figured, okay, well, maybe I should start hitting back, eh? So I call it relaxing, eh? What's that, sorry?
1: Is that what you call it?
0: Yeah, I call it just relaxing. Like, I just sort of, like, shrugged my shoulders, relaxed, and I was at the back of the truck again, eh?
1: Maybe after the 35th time you've done it, but this experience to me, as a first experience, sounds flat terrifying.
0: That's probably why I've never tried it since. But that was one of the questions I was going to get to you there eventually. So, okay, I relax some more, and I'm at the back of the truck, right?
1: Yep.
0: And then I relax some more, and then I'm back in myself.
1: Back in yourself.
0: Right, back in my body.
1: Yes.
0: So I relate this whole story to my buddy, and I tell him all the traffic I saw on the farmhouses and, you know...
1: Can I make a guess?
0: Shoot.
1: You guys get to your destination, and your friend refuses to give you a gun.
0: Oh, no. Well, he should have. It gets worse. So I just finished relating this whole story to him, right?
1: Yes.
0: And... way off in the distance, there's that transport truck. And then the motorcycle and then the farmhouse.
1: Oh, man. Almost. So here comes everything you saw.
0: Right. So I one of the questions I was going to ask you was that, is that like, okay, like when you did that Paris trip, would you say that's sort of like when you're at...
1: No. There, between what occurred to me and what you have just described occurred to you, there is... no relationship.
0: Well, yeah, okay, but I mean, just the whole idea about mapping the future, so to speak. Like, you go down the road, you map...
1: Yeah, oh, yeah, I get the spirit of everything
0: yeah,
1: you said.
0: Like,
1: sure.
0: Is an out-of-body experience, or can it be actually traveling in the future also? Or would you call it that?
1: Here's what I would say, that everybody that I have spoken

0: with regarding out-of-body astral travel, whatever you want to call it, says that there is not linear time nor space as we know it in within the dimensions that we now live. So that when you're out of that, seeing the future, seeing time as depicted with this wonderful analogy of the road and what's down the road, would be entirely possible. That's all I can tell you, and that's all I know. And it was not at all like what happened to me. And only a Canadian can be laid back enough to tell a story the way he told it. And so, you know, I pushed back, and there I was in the back, and then I pushed up, and I was up on top, and then I was on the front near the headlights, and, you know, sort of matter-of-factly, if you will. Canadians are so laid back about things. Me, I would have totally freaked out. Completely freaked out if that happened to me. I never could have described it that way. Eh? First time caller line, you're on the air.
1: Oh, good evening. I'll make sure my radio off.
0: Good.
1: Getting back to the dream subjects.
0: Yes.
1: I've had a life of sensitives around me, and it's been about 45 years of different dreams. And even I was able to interpret one that saved my ex-husband's life. Anyway, the gentleman that was talking about tornado
0: yes.
1: dream with no one listening.
0: Yes.
1: Reoccurring dreams are very important. They're like the Lord is telling you because you're so busy that sometimes the only way he can get through to you yep. is through your dreams.
0: Well, that's why I pressed the ladies a little bit about the possibility of it being precognition.
1: Well, sure, Buddy Holly dreamt of being in an airplane and crashing into a schoolyard over and over and over until it finally happened. And everything is in symbolic. My daughter had a tornado dream for years until she was in one, and then she didn't have them anymore. And the very fact that he is having this dream now, part of it's already materialized because no one is listening. They
0: well.
1: Sure weren't. And they're very personal. Dreams are very personalized.
0: Well, what's going on? What's going on right now? Here's why it bothered me. All right, I'll just lay it straight out for you. You've obviously seen, unless you've had your head in the sand, what's been going on in Georgia in the South.
1: Oh yeah.
0: In January and February, which never ever should be, and see, our weather is going bonkers now. If somebody in Phoenix is dreaming about tornadoes,
1: really?
0: You know, I'd like to say I'm surprised and that's silly because they don't have tornadoes in Phoenix. To which I would now add, usually.
1: Mm-hmm.
0: I appreciate the call. I mean, what else can you say?
2: Yep.
0: Hi there, Wildcard Line. You're on the air.
2: Oh, let me turn my radio down.
0: Okay.
2: Okay, hey, you mentioned about the that event on the sun. I'm not by my computer now. I was there earlier in the evening. You're saying this occurred on the 17th?
0: The 18th.
2: Okay. Okay, that's why, because I was at 9 o'clock Pacific time. I was on the checking all the charts. I didn't see anything, any X-ray flux. So you must be seeing it, because I know on your website you have that little solar watch panel.
0: Yeah, it's not on that,
2: right.
0: Although it may be. I don't know. I can only read you what, in fact, is reported in Space Science News for February 18th.
2: Right, because that, obviously, when that thing occurred, though, that X-ray flux, which is obviously the first, you know, thing to
0: the
2: hit.
0: The first blast, yeah.
2: Yeah, that thing must have just jumped. You know, you do you remember when you had that article you were discussing about in May when the solar wind went to minus, like, 98%, it dropped?
0: It almost stopped
2: right.
0: cold, actually.
2: I remember seeing that. That was phenomenal. You had a caller the very next day at the top of the hour, unfortunately, and he was saying that if that did, in fact, occur, because he never saw the article, he was saying that all those particles that are normally supposed to be flowing out of the sun, if they got trapped in the sun due to some gravitational anomaly, that those particles would be cooking and cooking until some major event would release it. And then he was right at the top of the hour, he was going to go into the...
0: Yeah, we're really off into conjecture territory. You know, the scientists really don't understand all of this. And
2: right. But that's kind of huge, a halo...
0: Yeah, you can actually see they've got them... You know, if you take several GIF photographs,
2: right,
0: which they've got up there, and you put them in sequence,
2: right,
0: you can actually see the motion, and you can see this halo blasting away from the sun. So when you get near your computer,
2: yeah,
0: you got to see this one.
2: And I'll tell you, too, and watch the events now the next couple days, because remember when there was that big, huge spike in our magnetic field, I think,
0: I sure do.
2: Yeah, and then just watch a couple days.
0: Actually, it went straight off scale. They couldn't even measure it.
2: Exactly, and you'll see, all of a sudden, there'll be either a run of 6-point earthquakes or more, or you'll see the last solar storm we had, then there was there were the tornadoes in Georgia. And, it doesn't really take a rocket scientist to figure out the connection here.
0: Yeah. I have thought for years and years and years I have been connecting solar activities with earthquakes.
2: Well,
0: that's my own little pet thing that I've been following for years.
2: You and me both. Because of the fact is that to just do the common sense, if you're taking on this type of energy, where is that energy going to go?
0: Yeah, I talked to Jim Berkland about this,
2: right,
0: and he went, yeah,
2: right.
0: So. It'll be interesting to watch the next few days in more ways than one.
2: Yes, sir. Great show, Art.
0: Right. Thanks for the call. East of the Rockies, you're on the air. Good morning.
3: Art.
0: Yes.
3: Listen, what's your experience is bleed through from somebody else's dream, somebody else's subconscious?
0: You think so?
3: Yeah, it's probably another member of your soul group. And what's happening is your psyche's reaching out to them for additional psychic energy. So if it's a contemporary process, you should try to seek that person out so you can pull your psychic energy. It's that the process is actually called dream sharing, and a lot of the indigenous peoples engage in it.
0: There are so many details that checking this out, I mean really checking it out, if necessary getting on a plane and going to check it out, would be something I could do. Now, I haven't decided it's something I'm going to do.
3: Uh-huh. Well, I would just follow, your feeling about it, your intuition, and if it feels like something you think you should do, it may be happening for a person here. I mean, a purpose. You've got a lot of things going on in your life. You got a lot of pressures and all. And
0: I do, yes.
3: Maybe this extra psychic energy is there to help you. I hope so. You're my hero, man. The truth
0: I'll put in a vote for that one, too.
3: You're my hero. The truth is out there. If anybody finds it, it's going to be you.
0: Thanks.
3: Good luck, buddy.
0: Later. West of the Rockies, you're on the air. Hi.
4: Hey, Art. I made it through.
0: Barely. I mean, we're almost out of time here.
4: And this is Mike in Puyallup, Washington State.
0: Yes, sir. Yes, sir.
4: Hey, I just wanted to say on those black triangles.
0: Oh, yes.
4: I saw one in 1982.
0: Well, then you are a constituent of Peter Gersten's and causes.
4: Well, this was strange. It was at a carnival on a golf course in New York State. And
0: as good a place as any, I guess.
4: Yeah, it came over it kind of like hovered over a patch of trees, and it stopped right above me and three other people. And we just...
0: Mm-hmm.
4: Looked up at it for I don't know how long, but
0: yep,
4: it just kind of grew small.
0: Oh, you heard probably Peter Gersten, didn't you?
4: Earlier, yeah.
0: The guy going to court about the black triangles.
4: Yeah.
0: When the government comes back and they have to lay all this evidence on the table of the search they did in the emails and all the stuff the judge wants.
4: Mm-hmm.
0: What do you think they'll have in their hot little palms?
4: No, I think maybe just, there had to have been thousands and thousands and thousands of people that see these things, and if it's our military craft, then obviously we got the power to go to the stars, because I saw that thing take off.
0: I don't disagree with one word you're saying, but what I'm asking, though, again, is what you think the government will come back with.
4: I think they might come back with some people filing reports. And that's about it. what I mean?
0: Yes, I know what you mean.
4: And nothing else.
0: File this report for me right now. Tell everybody good night.
4: Yeah, good night, America and the rest of the world.
0: Uh-huh.
4: Watch out for those blacked out stars.
0: Indeed, watch out. All right, folks. For me, for this week, that's it. I'm Art Bell from the High Desert, where it's been raining and will...
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14: Check it out. I'm Chris DeMeo, Fox News. President Trump says he's reviewing a new Iranian proposal to end the war, but he's not getting his hopes up. This as the ongoing U.S. blockade of the Strait of Hormuz continues.
15: Iran is signaling it's preparing for renewed conflict with the U.S., even as President Trump is reviewing a new proposal from Tehran to end the war. Trump, though, says the offer is unlikely to be accepted. He's repeatedly stressed a deal must guarantee Iran must never get a nuclear weapon and that the Strait of Hormuz is fully reopened. Until then, he says the U.S. blockade on Iran will stay in place. Meantime, Iran's parliament is poised to pass new restrictions on which ships can pass through the vital waterway. In Washington, the Trump administration is pushing back on the 60-day war powers deadline, arguing fighting ended with last month's ceasefire. Critics say the clock did not stop and still hit the mark Friday.
14: That's Fox's Chanley Painter. The U.S. has warned shipping companies about possible sanctions for paying Iran to pass safely through the Strait of Hormuz. Well, the 152nd running of the Roses won't soon be forgotten. Fox's Jay Berman has the Kentucky Derby wrap-up.
16: Golden Tempo made history as the 19 horse pulled off an improbable stretch run from the outside. It edged out co-favorite Renegade. That makes Sherry DeVoe the first female trainer to have a horse win the Derby. DeVoe is just the second female trainer to win any Triple Crown race after Jenna Antonucci with Arcangelo in the 2023 Belmont Stakes. The race went on with just 18 horses after Great White was a late scratch for flipping and throwing his jockey. But again, Golden Tempo, your champ. Jay Berman, Fox News.
14: President Trump says that the U.S. will reduce the number of troops in Germany a lot further than the withdrawal.
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0: From the Great Lakes, on the other side of Erie, I'm Ryan Recker, your host tonight on Coast to Coast AM. What a thrill it is to be with you tonight. And I do appreciate every moment we have together. And I think we're going to have some great moments tonight on the show. Bill Foss is a teacher of the Akashic Records. And part of it is learning how it can apply to your life, which is, I think, going to be a great first hour interview. Second hour, we'll take your calls with Bill Foss. He's also an author and a teacher of the Akashic Records. And he really helps people connect with the insights that come from it. Second half of the show, Chris Lee is going to join us. He specializes in cryptids, in particular, Bigfoot, which is one of my favorite topics. So I think it'll be a fun second half of the show as well. I really think we're going to enjoy it tonight. If you want to email me, the email address is ryanrecker@coasttocoastam.com. Very simple way for you to reach the show. And it still refuses to get warm. My home base here is in Detroit, Michigan. And my son had his first baseball game today. And of course we're out there. And of course we're in our winter jackets. And I kept thinking to myself, all these kids are going to get sick out. You know, it's in temperatures in the 40s. But luckily the allergies are starting to go away. So I guess you got that going for me. It's a cold basement. I'm wearing the Ric Flair robe. And I had to ask my wife before I took a quick little nap before the show, can I borrow your robe again? It's too cold in the basement. That's how I know I'm getting old and soft, which is fine, too. If you go to coasttocoastam.com, there's some fantastic headlines for you to check out. And I just wanted to read this one. Indian farmer says wedding DJ's loud music killed 140 of his chickens. When I see a headline like that, it's a guaranteed click from me. If you go to coasttocoastam.com, you can find it right there. All right. Author, teacher of the Akashic Records, Bill Foss joins us after the break. You're listening to Coast AM. Don't go anywhere.
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0: And welcome back to Coast AM. I'm Ryan Recker. If you want to reach me, ryanrecker@coasttocoastam.com. I try to keep an eye out on the emails during the show. So if you have a question for the guest, I try to get that on if I can. But of course, the best way to do it is second hour, give us a call. Joining us here is the author and teacher of the Akashic Records. He is someone that likes to help other people connect with it, teaches insights from it from higher realms. Bill Foss, thank you so much for coming on to Coast AM.
4: Hello, Ryan. How are you tonight?
0: I'm doing great. Whenever I get an opportunity to host Coast to Coast AM, it's a good day. Bill, it's kind of interesting. I've heard and I've talked to a lot of people that have channeled and had access to the Akashic Records. Maybe you can kind of put your own perspective on it, an overview, and describe what it is.
4: Well, sure, Ryan. Well, the Akashic Records is a very interesting subject. It seems to have it's a buzzword in the spiritual communities and for those who have been studying metaphysics and ways to expand our consciousness and improve our reality. Questions that people have had from past life influences. Could those be influencing our current lifetime reality? And what does the future hold? And how can I have a better life? How can this improve my life overall? And
0: when you say my life, do you mean in general or personally, as in you can get personal with these?
4: Well, you can. It's a personal experience first and foremost. So the Akashic Records is a great library of information. Basically, the true Akashic Records is God's library. So it's a higher dimensional, it's interdimensional, higher dimensional between the 10th and 12th dimensions, and it's up in the outer atmospheres of the planet, basically. So this is a way station for souls, and this is a place, it's a hub, where all of the souls who have been enjoined in other physical forms on other star systems, other galaxies, come here by agreement to come down and to be enjoined into a physical form, a physical body, and it is for the souls that have already been here reincarnating over and over to go back up and to look into their great book of life and look at what they learned. It's really all about evolving the souls. So evolving the soul energy of each individual's consciousness and the soul field. So it's primarily the Akashic Records exist for the souls of humanity. And the soul field, while we're here, while we're down here on the deck, and we're using our intellect, we're using our consciousness is coming through our intellect and our ego. Our field, our soul field, is powerful, but it sits quietly, watching all of this from its platform of observation around the human body or up over the higher chakra for some people, and waiting for more of an opportunity to come in and influence and interact. So there's a great evolution. It's part of humanity's long-term evolution. And over the course of history, groups have participated, and they found this. So some of the Egyptian priesthoods, the Knights Templar were aware of it, the Rosicrucians, the Gnostics, the Cathars, and a lot of individual masters and mystics who have been here and worked on the earth plane they found this, and so it started to be, it was something that was communicated around the world where these groups had traveled back and forth and communicated with each other, and it was held sometimes in secret, when these groups would go in and they would meditate and they would go up, they would project, up into this Hall of Records because they wanted to know more about it. They were seeing it in their dreams. They were having visions of it. And you can imagine that back in history, that there was a lot less EMF, you know, on the planet. There was not sure. that. There wasn't any of that. So they had a clear shot at looking up into these higher realms. So as they did, they come to find out, and they could get information by nature of the virtue that they were presenting within themselves to go up into these records and look for information. And so these records exist for the soul level evolution of each individual. As we ready ourselves into a higher state of being, and it's continual, and it's happening for every single person on the planet. And so when I got into this about 25 years ago and I found it, something lit up in me. I said, I know all of this. I've been there. It was like the words were appearing on the pages as I read about it in one of my earlier studies. So I'm reading Edgar Cayce's books and other teachers that I had early on, and I'm reading about this, and I said, I already know this, and I don't have any reference point to how I know this. It was instinctual. Yeah. They were contacting me somehow and saying, this is what you're going to be doing. And it took me several years before I even stepped out of the professional arts industry and the professional music industry and took a commitment to go into just doing this full time. And I had no idea I was going to be an author or teaching around the world here and in Europe and other countries. I had no
0: idea.
4: It seems
0: to be like a common thread, by the way, where people don't really know what is happening, but something is. It takes them a while to lean into it. Yes. Going back to what you were mentioning about kind of this interference that we live in today and less ENF around. So the first thing that comes to mind is radio for me, because that's the industry I'm in.
4: Sure.
0: And if, let's say, you're transmitting and there's interference, it could mess with other people's ability to receive your transmission. And vice versa, if there's some interference, you might have a hard time receiving other people's transmissions. There's a lot of effort that goes into making sure a signal stays clear. So what, let's say a person is just a walking transmitter. Mm-hmm. And you're capable of receiving signals at any given time. You're not necessarily tuned in to that radio station to receive it, but you know the signals are there if you decide to tune into it. Yes. Is that essentially what it is?
4: That's yes and no. So you're close. So if the normal, let's just say the common layperson, any of us out there, let's say we're living right. We're just, you know, we're going through our lives. We've got our ups and downs. We can tune into the records. Yes, we can be a transceiver, a sender and receiver. We're all transceivers naturally, sending and receiving energy. But there are so many sources that we can connect into. Oftentimes, people are receiving information psychically from known and unknown sources. Now, we know that there's, you know, programming that goes on out there. We know there's carrier signals, carrier frequencies. Hmm. A lot of people are receiving that type of stuff. And, you know, that's questionable. It's questionable at best. And the way to, when you get into this, you start asking questions. And the thing is to start listening. So you can hear the earth. You can listen into your own personal guides. You can receive messages from the archangels or ascended masters. You can receive messages from other master teachers that are incarnate on the planet and from God. You know, for there is a there God has a sort of a consciousness of the universe that will. So you have all of these different reference points where you're receiving information, you can receive intel from. And one of our jobs is we're sort of stepping into being more open and listening is being able to send and receive information clearly and know what level we're receiving on. So, for instance, psychic transmissions, when you become really sensitive to this work, psychic transmissions have a different energy signature, they have a different feeling than going into the Akashic Records. Now, the Akashic Records is psychic in nature. You are doing psychic-based work, but you're projecting to a much higher level of the usage of the gifts that you inherently have within you. So when you start to open up, go ahead.
0: Let me ask this real quick then, because is everyone compatible with the different signals, or are some people compatible with some of them and others are not, and maybe some people are not compatible at all and they'll never be able to access these?
4: Well, that's a very good question, Ryan. I always want to give people the foot up, and I want to say that straight across the board, this is something that we all have access to. And sometimes there's no rhyme or reason to, let's say somebody has been through major trauma in their life. Mm-hmm. Maybe it was childhood trauma, maybe it was an accident or injury. And they have this opening, and it's created challenge for them. They project into the astral or the universe when they're sleeping. They can't stay in their body. And this person, lo and behold, has this unprecedented gift that they can just project in, and they find the records, and they're natural at it. They're natural at finding or connecting with some of these higher beings that can influence healing, a better life, manifesting in the reality here on the earth plane. So that does happen. For other people, some people, and I've had people that were really gifted psychically that have studied with me and had challenges at getting in. And one of the major drawbacks that I find with this work is the ego. And the ego has a push to it, has a survival. And a lot of times, and I mean this in the truest sense and gently, that there are a lot of gifted psychics out there. And when you can get any information about anything for yourself or others on a psychic level, which is astral-based, it's usually in the moment, and it usually has to deal with day-to-day situations down here on the deck, on the playing field, and not the long range, the soul evolution, or things that are coming. Sometimes it does, sometimes it doesn't. But when that person is we're looking for the cause instead of just reporting the effects over and over. When you go into the Akashic Records, you get the cause. It's sort of like the difference between Western medicine and holistic medicine or Eastern Ayurvedic. When you get that cause behind everything, then it starts to clear up trying to chase the symptoms.
0: Well, let's look at that idea of trying to find the cause. And it goes back to being more of a personal level. When you are trying to get more information, if you are trying to learn more, is it always about yourself, or can you learn things about other people? Can they use you, as in someone that knows how to access this or has the, let's say, experience to, and they haven't been able to reach that same experience? Could you help other people in that way, or is this always a personal thing?
4: That's always a question that comes up. That's continual, and almost every student asks that question. So when I'm working with people, the Akashic Records, first and foremost, is for the individual's own soul evolution, which when they start going into the records, it activates the soul field around the body. Number one, that's the thing that you want to look for. You want soul field activation. And then it starts to influence the mind, the nervous system, the chakras, DNA, all of these things. So what you're asking is then, can the person look at other things? Yes, you can. But I recommend to people, because there's more than enough, I mean, the Akashic Records is a very big place. It's a very vast library, and it's easy to get lost in there. Mm-hmm. So the one thing, when you're projecting up and you're practicing, you want to have a target location. So if you project, you know, this is why I recommend going to the records instead of just astral projecting, where you're just out flying around the universe. I ask these people, well, what did you get from that? They say, well, not a whole lot. And I said, the universe is a very big place, and there's a lot of energies out there that are incompatible for souls, soul fields, and human projections like that. So go to a highly protected divine place where you can practice your gifts of looking into the past, looking into your own past in history, looking at your present through the reality fields, mm-hmm. and in this book of life, and looking at possibilities coming for the future. And in doing that, you're going to get a lot, that person, in reference to your question originally, you're going to get a lot of information about history from places that you had lived, places that you existed, and you're going mm-hmm. to get some, you know, so you can. And then from there, when you get proficient at it, then you can go in and start asking about other things. Now, if you're asking about, you know, who shot JFK, or, you know, or things like that, well, you know, things like what's going on with the, you know, with the deep state, what's going on? It's not really going to give you information on that level.
0: Yeah. I think if I were president of the United States, that would be one of the first things. All right, I want to see the JFK stuff. I want to know what's in the Vatican archives if I'm over there. You know, I want to know what's the alien records. That's like the first thing I'd want to. I know we have to go to break here, but real quick, if people wanted to look you up online, what's your website, Bill?
4: Websites are billfoss.net and billfoss-akashic.com.
0: Perfect. We'll take some questions from listeners from the email. 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If you want to reach me, Ryan Recker at coasttocoastam.com. 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
2: And I'm looking forward to the second half here with Bill Foss, the interview. I want to know a little bit more about what goes on in his mind when he's accessing this record. Do time seem to stand still? Is he going to like a parallel universe? When you're there, does it feel like a day, but it's been like an hour here? Like, what? How does this all logistically work? I'm kind of curious about that, so we'll talk to Bill. And if you have any questions for him, feel free to email me, Ryan Recker at coasttocoastam.com. Thank you for all the supportive emails. I get so many emails of people that say, oh, I love it when you're on, and thank you for talking about your wife's robe, which is, you know, strange in a way, but I do let my wife know that people comment on this fluffy robe I wear. It's much like a Ric Flair robe is the way I would best describe it. And as much as I talk about it and I drop the hints, she doesn't get me my own. She always lets me use hers, which, I don't know, maybe I should just go to Amazon or whatever and buy my own, and then I don't have to bring it up as much. If you go to coasttocoastam.com, you can find the Paranormal Podcast Network. 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And you'll be directed to some of the fantastic podcasts like Strange Things, Shades of the Afterlife, Beyond Contact. 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Don't go anywhere.
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2: 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I'm Ryan Recker. Ryan Recker at coasttocoastam.com. If you want to send us an email, our guest here is a author and teacher of the Akashic Records, Bill Foss. For the second half of the interview, I'm hoping we can talk more about the experience itself, because as someone that has never tried to experience this or really knows what happens when you do experience it. I'm going to try to relate it in the best way possible for me, and you can tell me if it's like that or not. So does time stand still, or when you're trying to access these records, go into a different realm, is it time feels like it's the same as like an hour here feels like an hour there, or is it a different type of, is it a different type of level you're on?
0: That's a good question, Ryan. It does feel like things shift. So when people have been in deep states of meditation that they've achieved through breath work, where they feel a large charge of energy from a pranic field, it's similar to that. So when someone practices moving up into the records and they're opening those gateways in the higher chakras and through the nervous system and through the senses, what I find is that it feels, it has kind of a soft feeling to it. It's very soft. It's very comfortable. It's very soothing. And you can imagine that's what heaven feels like. That's who, all of the people that have NDEs, and they come back and they say, you know, I just didn't want to come back. It felt so good. Huh. It felt light.
2: It's like different than the Matrix. So in the movie where you kind of enter it, they jack this cord in the back of your head. It's jolting, but all of a sudden you're like at a different place. You're like, oh, okay, now here I am. I'm somewhere else. It's not like that, is it?
0: Well, you can do it that way. You know, I mean, generally speaking.
2: Shotgun your way into it?
0: Not like the Matrix, but after you practice the visualization techniques and the guided journeys of going up into the records. And so I use the process of guided journeys, and I use this with recorded audios, and they're on the site or in the classes. And in my own technique, you know, I have many, many scripts that I

0: is remote viewing. I call it Akashic Inner Vision, but it is like remote viewing. But you're remote viewing for the highest good of your own experience here on the earth plane. You're going there to ask, how can I be better? How can I do better? How can I be more creative? How can I heal? How can I expand? How can I heighten my energy? Everything good.
1: Well,
0: How can I help others? Yeah.
1: you say ask. Does that mean there's you are standing in front of a different being, as in you would ask them directly, or are you asking this of yourself and you're asking yourself to be
0: Yes.
1: guided to an area?
0: Yeah. Well, asking is a, it's a virtuous approach. There have been people that have tried to hack into it, and that just doesn't work. There, it's never going to work. It's a highly protected place. The archangels are very powerful beings. It's just not allowed. So, that projecting in, that projecting up, when asking, that's putting it kindly. So the thing is, they already know. They already know what your intention is before you even start your meditation. They know by virtue of the vibration of who you are, but they know also if maybe we are ego driven, and that's okay, because a lot of people that find this work, now I know when I found out about it, I was excited. I thought, wow, you mean I can find out everything about my past lives and I can like better my future? As a working artist and musician, I was all over that, and I thought, wow, that's exciting. I want that. I want to do that. I want to try it. And as I got into it over the years and I did it, I started to realize it wasn't about trying to get, it was about receiving. And you receive when they know that. They know that the vibration shifts, your intention shift, and you start to open. You're literally developing, you're starting to develop through activating the soul field and projecting up. You're starting to develop a very clear, clean, version of your own psychic awareness. So it will make you more psychic in life and on the earth plane naturally by doing this work, but it's also going to open your soul intuition. So it's really interesting work.
1: Well, talk about, I guess, in the way Marvel movies and comic books, they do the multiverse, which is here's the
0: Yes.
1: alternate reality.
0: Yes.
1: And part of it is, okay, if this would have gone differently, then this is the timeline that you would have been on.
0: Yes.
1: So, in a sense, are you changing your timeline when you access these records and take the information and maybe change your path in a way where it's an alternate reality of yourself?
0: That's a really good question, Ryan. Yes. So when you go into the records, you can see things that when you get good at, you can see things that are coming, and people want to know if they can sidestep calamities, or clear karma. Maybe there are karmic situations that are set up in a person's timeline in their records for them to experience. Now, the strange thing about this, the paradox is that when we were up there in between lives and we felt great in that near that heavenly energy, we agreed to a lot of things. We said, oh, for sure, yeah, I want to work that out, and I want to heal that, and I want to heal this other thing, and I want to go as far as I can with it. And we come down here, and we forgot that our memory was going to be wiped, and we were going to have to refigure all of this out and get to a point where we could start to naturally move through it and express. When we find the records and we start studying it and we get a foot up, exactly what you're asking and we're talking about here with the timeline shifts. There are multiple timelines, and you can influence your own timeline by doing the work. And I talk about that. That's what the new book is all about, Keepers of the Akashic Records. We're talking
1: Interesting.
0: about shifting the reality. So you can shift your own reality. and you do it

0: from up there, but you also do it from down here. Now, when I was on George's second show, he asked me candidly, he said, can you change your own records? And the short answer for, you know, to keep people safe from having calamities is no, because you can, someone might be able to shift something around and it might be temporary or it could be, but as you know from some of the Marvel movies, and I'm big into the Marvel movies, I love the multiverse stuff. That in Stargate and all of it, you know, they always talk about it, we can't change, you know, if we change something, it could shift, you know, all of, so things can go kind of kaflooey or sideways if you shift the wrong thing. So the main thing, the main way to approach this is be going in, looking, being available and doing the work up there, but doing the projecting work, targeting up, projecting in, viewing, meditating up there, and then bringing that energy. So that, here's the thing, it's upload download stream that's happening. And that, so you do get a download of energy that comes back down and you have consciousness coming through you. So your conscious awareness, your conscious intention is to, okay, well, how am I going to work with this? Well, I'm going to work on better thoughts, words, and deeds. I'm going to work on visualizing. I'm going to work on myself here. I'm going to do some forgiveness work. I'm going to do some gratitude work. And you start shifting down here. And then the gateway forward starts, the timeline starts shifting. But do it in a good way. Do it in a safe way. Do it in a practical way.
1: Okay, so this brings up some other hypotheticals. So hypothetically, sure, when we're talking about multiverse and the idea that you can come down into a different universe, meaning there's been a change in you and you're essentially entering into a different timeline of yourself.
0: Yes.
1: Is it hypothetically possible to hop back to your old timeline? Meaning, can you revert after a change has been made, or it, once you revert, everything's gone and you're in a whole complete different world with no return?
0: No, that's a great question. So I've experienced a lot of timeline shifts, and it's very subtle, and you have to look for it. When you get into manifesting on the earth plane, and you're consciously involved in working to co-create your reality, when you're expanded out and you're on the deck down here, and you're through your senses and your intuition, and you're involved with creating your reality down here, then you can it's subtle. It's very subtle, but if you listen for it and if you watch for it, you'll know, because things just start showing up and they go, my reality just shifted. And so that's one thing. Now, the second half of your question is, could you revert back? And I, sadly, yes. So time has consciousness, and time actually exists beyond linear time, and it exists as the eternal now. So the time is more like a ball of yarn that you have overlapping intersecting points. So somebody, this is how the subconscious works with time. It's in the subconscious is more powerful than we know. So we think about, here we are, and we think about something that happened, and we're doing good, and we're moving forward, and we're doing all this work, and then something triggers us, and we shift back to something that happened 15 or 20 years ago. Well, it could be, maybe you've had a bad day. Maybe there are some other things going on. Maybe that triggers a sequence of other small things that build up, and then the ego gets a hold of it, and, you know, emotions and thoughts, and it starts to snowball. And so we get connected back into the energy of a previous time, and then everything starts moving itself forward in sort of a skewed way. So the progress that we made, and I'm not saying it's unrecoverable from. It's not. It's definitely not. You can shift right back into, you can snap right back. So people, we all experience this, but it's being conscious that it's happening and making sure that this is, and this is where healing the past, doing ancestral healing, doing Akashic shamanic work, as I call it in my work, soul retrieval work, childhood healing, forgiveness, gratitude work with the past is very powerful because you're releasing the past. You want to release the past and move forward. You're no longer dragging that heavy chain, you know, of all those past events and trying to push forward.
1: You mentioned, okay, can you go back? You said sadly, yes, which is interesting in a way, because when I think about, let's say, some of the questions that you would ask, let's say you're able to get into that realm and you're able to learn more from the Akashic Records.
0: Yes.
1: I almost feel like some of it is more of an instinct than it is a clear answer, meaning you get up there and you have the question in your mind and you may feel like you're being pushed in one direction, but then you realize after the fact, you know what, maybe I picked the wrong thing. Maybe I was pushed in one way, but I went the other way and, you know, my instincts were wrong. So yes. It almost feels like a safety net, like, okay, you're able to go back and correct those mistakes. So to me, I don't know if it's necessarily sadly, yes. I almost think that as a safety net, you would be thankful that you can go back if you're, you know, the wind hits you the right way.
0: Yeah, no, that's what I meant. It's a very thankful situation, but yeah, it's a sad thing when we go back with, let's say if we made momentum in life, and all of a sudden we get pulled back into an old paradigm.
1: Oh, I see.
0: That's all I was talking about there. But
1: this is fascinating stuff.
0: Yeah, it's powerful for working with the Akashic Records. You're going to be working with your soul, which is the highest level of your conscious awareness. It's the true you. Mm-hmm. Your soul is talking to me. My soul is talking to you right now, and it's coming through our senses, coming through our brains, our consciousness, our nervous system, and we're having this communication. And this is what we're all doing. You become more aware of this. You can start to look into, and it's really interesting when you get to the point where you can start to look into different realities, as you were talking about the multiverse, and that does happen once in a while for me. The challenge is, and this is maybe a practical question, what can you really do with that? So,
1: you know,
0: there are a lot of powerful masters out there that see alternate realities, and they know that they can't do anything, but they have to try to guide the reality and humanity in a way that's positive.
1: Dr. Strange, and when he's looking at all the outcomes of what could happen in the Infinity Wars. Bill Foss is our guest, and Bill, do you want to take some calls from listeners after the break?
0: Sure.
1: BillFoss.net. You can find him on there, and his new book, Keepers of the Akashic Records, available now. 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And I know that you may have some questions, people listening here. 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
9: Ongoing. I'm Deborah Valentine, Fox News. Talks between the U.S. and Iran are continuing by phone. The ongoing U.S. blockade in and around the Strait of Hormuz continues to snarl tanker traffic and disrupt global oil shipments. Fox's Lucas Tomlinson reports from Dubai, the United Arab Emirates.
10: President Trump sounding very skeptical about negotiating with them.
11: They've made strides, but I'm not sure if they ever get there.
10: Trump says the blockade will remain until Iran makes nuclear concessions and reopens the Strait of Hormuz. He's also threatened to resume airstrikes during ending the ceasefire. In the Arabian Sea, MH-60 Sierra helicopters have been taking part in boarding operations, enforcing the three-week-old blockade. The U.S. Military Central Command says 48 ships have been turned away. Others remain pierside in Iran or at anchor. But over 150 other oil tankers remain stuck in the Gulf, helping drive up gasoline prices back home to four-year highs. Fertilizer shipments also being affected, hurting farmers.
9: This comes as the president moves to pull around 5,000 U.S. troops out of Germany, signaling a major shift in America's military posture in Europe. President Trump had been threatening to do so because NATO allies, like Germany, are not assisting the U.S. and Israel in the conflict with Iran. The Secret Service arresting a man at the Trump Doral National Golf Club in Florida.
12: Acting Special Agent in Charge Michael Townsend issuing a statement saying a man approached the security screening area, became disruptive, and made physical contact with a Secret Service member. The man was then taken into custody without incident. Heightened security measures are in place at Trump Doral Golf Club, the site of this week's Cadillac Championship, which the president was expected to attend. Chris DeMeo, Fox News.
9: Police say a Newark, New Jersey man is charged with murder in connection with a...
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1: And I'm getting a lot of interesting emails coming in, and I have to send an apology because I'm replying to emails as they come in, but I'm getting more emails than I can respond to. I will notice, this is a strange thing. I don't know if it's just the Coast to Coast AM email address that I have here, but whenever I reply to an at iCloud.com email address, anything from iCloud, I get a little email that said, your email was rejected. So I don't know if it's like a spam filter thing, but sometimes I'm replying to you, and I don't know if it's getting to you if you have an iCloud email address. If that's the case, I don't want you to think I'm ignoring you. A great way to reach the show is to give us a call, and we're going to take some phone calls with Bill Foss. He is an author, and you can find his book, Keepers of the Akashic Records, available now, billfoss.net. He's also a teacher of it, and some people are emailing, asking questions. Okay, how do you access it yourself? Okay, that's good. Those are the type of questions that are good. Maybe you have some other questions in your life. I don't know if it's something that he can answer directly, but he might be able to give a general answer based on some intuition he may have. But I also see some emails, and this is what you get on a show like Coast to Coast AM. People are emailing me, and they're saying, I don't believe any of this. None of this, I don't understand. What he's saying here doesn't make sense to me. If you're one of those people, feel free to call too. Mostly because if you're curious like I am, you want to learn as much as you can about the world we live in today, even the things that you can't explain or haven't experienced yourself. And if there's other people who have experienced those things, your curiosity takes over. And maybe you're at a point where you're saying, you know what? I'm curious too, but I'm on the skeptic side. That's okay with me. If you want to call in, we'll take some of your calls with Bill Foss this hour. Don't go anywhere. If you want to email Ryan Recker at coasttocoastam.com, I tried to read as many of those as I can, and maybe we'll get some email questions in too. Don't go anywhere.
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1: And welcome back to Coast AM. I'm Ryan Recker, and thank you for the emails. I always like to see those. Ryan Recker at coasttocoastam.com. Our guest is Bill Foss. You can find him at billfoss.net. The new book, Keepers of the Akashic Records, available now on his website. Bill, I'm getting some interesting email questions, and one person did email in, and it was an interesting one. He said, everything that you're saying is made up. None of this is true. All these experiences that you're bringing up seem to be fabricated. I'm sure you get a lot of skepticism because, personally, it's something that most people will never experience in their life. And if you can't experience it firsthand, there's going to be skepticism, challenges to it. What would you say to them?
8: Well, that's, yeah. I was thinking about that when you were talking earlier about that. And, well, that's one of the challenges why we're trapped in the matrix, basically. There have been, reality has shifted, the timelines have shifted, and coming forward from ancient civilizations, which were much more civilized than we are today, and we like to think that we're doing well, but we were all more connected and less warlike in previous ages. And there were groups, and there was, maybe they called it by different names. Maybe they called their practices and the energies by different names. Maybe they called God by different names. But we were all more connected here in the heavens. And when someone, and I've had people in the past say, yeah, I don't believe any of this, it's not real. I've even had people say, well, and I've heard other people talking about this, and this is a little important thing to touch base on. There have been some people out there that would say, no, it's all a fabrication. It's a parallel reality. It's a deep state project to... it's an AI program, the Akashic Records AI program, to keep souls trapped in a loop. So they go up and they think that they're connecting with their family members and other, and then they come down. So we can't leave. And that's not true. Now, our minds can create that. We can create alternate realities. We know that. So if people get trapped into that, and could there be a program that is siphoning off people that live in fear? Yes, there could be a program like that. But the true nature of heaven, it's like an atheist. Okay, now I'm not saying that anyone out there is that, and I'm not saying atheists are bad in any way, but what do you say to the situation where there's an atheist, and this has actually happened more than once, and we've heard the stories where an atheist says, I don't believe in God. No, it's me here now. I'm live and die. That's it. Done. And they have a near-death experience. They go up. Sometimes they go into the Hall of Records. Sometimes they meet with Jesus. Sometimes they meet with the archangels or other masters. They come back, and they're just changed. They say, I'm a changed person. Now, you know, and what does the individual, here's something, where do you go with someone who's been disconnected of, I don't believe in anything outside of the religious boxes that I, that I operate from, or I don't even believe in any of that. And then they go up into the higher dimensions, and they see that there's a completely different situation happening. What's the look on their face when they get there? what happens when they get there. So my job for those of you out there that are disbelievers or think that it's a bunch of hogwash, my job is not to confuse people. It's not to talk about things that might be. If I hadn't ever had direct experiences with it, and there are so many confirmations of people who have had NDEs that have went up into the records and described mm-hmm. it in great detail, completely separate from what I see when I go in there. And I listen to these and I go, that is amazing. They're having the same experience. They are truly accessing it. So the Akashic Records is part of heaven. If I would simplify it, it would say it's just part of heaven, but it's an important place. The thing is, be open, investigate it at some point. So at some point that person might get pulled up into a dream of some sort, and they might have an experience, and then they would know, I think that might be what that guy was talking about.
1: Yeah, and I found in my life when people are curious about things and they ask questions, I would prefer they ask me the questions so I can talk to them about it. I'm guessing you're like that too. So we do have some phone calls.
8: Sure,
1: you want to take some calls?
8: Absolutely.
1: All right, let's start on the wild card line in North Carolina. Jimmy is calling in. You're on Coast to Coast AM with our guest Bill Foss. Go ahead.
9: Hey, yes. Question for Bill. Couple ones, I guess. First is, why can't most people get access to the Akashic Record by default? I meant, why we can't get to them until the afterlife and learn from it. But instead of right now, if we can get access to that, we can learn vast past experience of ours and make our life much better, much more informed. And the second question is, let's say if we learn how to do that and can get to that, I'm not sure that even makes sense either, because there are things that most religions have their own version of reality that doesn't make sense. Like the Muslims say their heroes will have 72 virgins waiting for them, and the Christians say, oh yeah, the St. Peter's wait at the pearly gate. Meanwhile, the Pope, the cardinals and the priests have sexual abuse experiences here, and they don't even want to talk about it. They don't even want to deal with it here. Why would I want to go to the heaven of the Christians or the Muslims at all if that's the same heaven that we're talking about, or the same afterlife that we're talking about? All of those stories are just gross, and I don't want to get anywhere near those people. That's
1: okay.
9: My question.
1: Thank you, Jimmy.
9: Thanks.
1: Yeah, Bill, what do you think?
8: Well, hello, Jimmy. Hello there in North Carolinas. I would want to respond to your first question there, sir. And how could we get access to this right now, and instead of waiting to go to the afterlife, and why can't we? And the straight ahead answer there is that the only thing, and it's a big only, the only thing that will keep us from developing our intuitive gifts and being able to connect back into our true selves, which come and go from these higher dimensions, is conflict. We have conflict. We have disbelief, and that disbelief and conflict challenges. We have fears. We have sin that we think about that comes from generations of past lives in religious institutions that we've lived from, and we bring a lot of, sometimes we bring guilt, we bring layers and layers and layers of all of this stuff that's built up over the course of our life that we've been through, and we start to release this stuff. So when I'm working with individuals and they say, well, I don't understand this, I don't believe it. Now, my job primarily usually when I'm teaching is not to convince people if it's real or not. I usually have a great community of people that understand it and are aware of it already that come and they say, oh, I know it's real. I've seen it in the afterlife, and I've seen it in a near-death experience, and I want to know. I want to be able to go back into it and influence my reality here. And I will say to the person that doesn't understand it, I will say, well, have you had challenges in your life? Has it been a hard life? What's happened? And we'll get them to open up and say, and talk about the fears, the missed opportunities, whatever traumas, family disagreements, all of this stuff is layered up, and it can all be changed. We're not here to live a miserable life. We're here to live. We're here to love, and we're here to create. It doesn't matter what religion we're in. And upstairs, they don't care what religion we're in. We're here to love, and at the very best, in the very best way we can, unconditionally. We're here to understand that and get it personally. Okay. And in a group consciousness, and we're here to create. And we're here to create not the next shopping mall, not the next Home Depot, not the next, you know, on and on and on, which we get stuck in these lower loops, and we get stuck in drudging along down here. And so I want to ask that, I would ask anyone out there, like Jimmy, and to you, Jimmy, I would, it's a way. Now, there's many modalities out there where you could understand healing. And okay, well, this is one of those ways.
1: Okay. I want to make sure we get as many callers as we can get on.
8: Sure,
1: but Jimmy,
8: sure.
1: Thank you for the call. Let's go to the first time caller line, and Freddie is in Seattle, Washington. Freddie, go ahead. You're on with Bill Foss.
10: Yes, I do thank you. I'm a first time caller, so I hope I do well. I thank Bill for inviting people to participate of the, we could say, the foretaste of the heavenly kingdom. I think I'm a Catholic Christian. I had an experience that I wanted to share that could help people. I have been in a state of bliss of because I went to a retreat years ago, and a certain priest that I, you know, 3,000 men, I didn't even know anybody. He plays the monsters, the Holy Sacrament, all over my head, and I feel I've been living 24/7 in a state of bliss, an altered state, like in another dimension. Like if I feel drunk, and I never drink, I don't smoke. And I wanted to say that, yes, this is the right time. I think it's part of the enlightenment that it's going to happen worldwide. And I think Bill is part of that movement. You know, he's a lead in inviting people to participate in this. This is real, and we can all live a happy life.
1: Yeah. Okay. Bill?
8: Well, sure. Freddie, I appreciate your input on that. And that's sort of the perspective of what, you know, of why I'm doing this. They've asked me to do it, and I just feel driven to help people. That's the main reason why I do it, is I like to help people, and I like to help people feel good and better. I like to help people heal. And that's, if we can all just get there and want to do that for our own lives we're going to spiral that out, and it's going to improve the world. It's just going to get better. The reality will clean itself up. All of these things where we go into these projections of, oh my God, how's it going to turn out, and the this and the that and the alternate timelines and the dark government, and it'll naturally all settle itself out. But we have to get more people practicing some sort of a system And this is one of those powerful systems that can shift people on multiple levels in their life. We've got to get people to somehow, and that's why I feel driven to be out there in writing the books. 10 books later, Keepers of the Akashic Records is my 10th book now, and I never thought I would write one. And, communicating what I can bring through to help others. And man, I just okay. Thank you, Freddie. Thanks for the call.
1: Good. I don't know if we have enough time to take another call because it seems like we're going to be up against the break. Let me read a couple of email questions here.
8: Okay.
1: One person emailed in and said, I have visited the Akashic and discovered I couldn't remember some of the information because I wasn't allowed to bring it back because I wasn't ready. Does that happen?
8: Yes, it does. It happens frequently. And my answer to that person is keep practicing, because as you go in, you will, as you continue to go back there, you will develop a tolerance, if you will. You'll develop an energetic tolerance to these higher frequencies, and you'll be able to hold that and bring that back down into your mind. And it could be that that information is with you, and it's going to be, it'll come up. It could come up in the middle of a day, just when we've had dreams masked or something like that. It can pop up in a person's consciousness or their reality and say, oh, but you'll build up a tolerance. You'll be able to do that.
1: Okay. Real quick, maybe this is a yes or no question. Do you have to be well rested to reach the records?
8: It's helpful. It's helpful. Yes, it does help. Good, better diet helps. Less caffeine, no alcohol, no drugs. Meditation, be balanced.
1: That was from Jeff, who emailed that in. We'll take some more of your calls coming up after the break with our guest, Bill Foss, author and teacher of the Akashic Records on Coast to Coast AM. If you want to email me a question, Ryan Recker at coasttocoastam.com.

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1: Well, we have another half hour with Bill Foss. He's an author and teacher of the Akashic Records. He has a book out called Keepers of the Akashic Records. I think he said just now that's his 10th book. So if you go to his website, BillFoss.net, you'll be able to find out more there. We'll take some more of your calls and questions with him. And if you haven't checked out the YouTube page yet, there's a lot of content on there. And that's how my brother-in-law listens when I tell him, oh, I'm doing Coast to Coast this weekend. Oh, okay. How can I listen? Well, you can listen pretty much anywhere. 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I'm just going to go to YouTube. I said, okay, you could do that too, because we post some of the interviews and shows on, I think, the first hour of the show. You can find on the YouTube channel. If you go to coasttocoastam.com and click the YouTube icon, it's a nice way to share the content as well. And there's exclusive content on there too, even old stuff from the archives, which is great. So we'll take some more of your calls. We'll take some of your emails as we continue with our guest Bill Foss after the break on Coast to Coast AM. Don't go anywhere.
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1: And welcome back to Coast AM. Thank you for all the emails. I'm getting a lot. And as I found out, whenever I reply to an email address at iCloud, it seems like it gets bounced back. So I don't know if you're getting those replies or not. Some of them, I think I'm assuming you're getting them because I'm getting reply emails after that. Either way, I like to see them. And our guest is author Bill Foss. He has a book, Keepers of the Akashic Records. You can find that one. It's his newest one. And maybe you've read some of his other work. Bill, are you ready to take some more calls?
5: Sure, Ryan.
1: All right. This call is west of the Rockies. And you are the only person calling in from Maui, Hawaii right now. And I don't know how to pronounce your name. I'm hoping you can pronounce it for me.
5: Hi, this is Iasius.
1: Iasius? Is that how you say it?
5: Iasius. Yeah, it's an island of one.
1: Iasius. How do you spell that?
5: Capital A, or capital I, capital A, A-C-E-O-U-S. I, capital I, capital hyphen, then the capital A, A-C-E-O-U-S. But anyways.
1: Okay, that's very interesting. You learned something new. Iasius. All right, thank you for calling in. Go ahead. What's your comment or question for Bill?
5: Well, this song may or may not have to do with the Akashic Records, or however you pronounce it, irony. But anyways, I had a thought the other day, or earlier today, which is tomorrow there, because it's only 8:30 here, so I'm sure it's tomorrow there. But anyways, it seems like if we're all created as on the image of one, it seems strange to me that everybody is so different. Everybody looks different. How can that be? First of all, how can there be millions and millions of people and they all look different? Maybe we are all the same person. We're just, you know, following different paths.
1: Okay.
6: Interesting comment, Iasius. That's one of the paradoxes of the people in the world. Metaphysics, spiritual communities have often commented on this. There, as soon as we are starting to think about the individuation, the individual, the soul, the souls come from a collective soul. They're broadcast out from the center of the universe, and they move out and they populate different star systems. They enjoin with physical bodies, and they are individuated. And then we start, and then now we're here on our planet. We're enjoined. Our soul fields are enjoined. We have this feeling, and you definitely feel this energy when you're in Maui or on the Hawaiian Islands, this oneness, this great wave of oneness. I also feel it on the West Coast where I'm out in the Laguna Beach area and south down towards the Pacific Coast. This oneness, this great oneness, and it's easy for us, some of us, and to connect into that. And so we start to connect into that oneness, and it's for sometimes when we sense into it or feel into it, it's like, well, we're all just one. We're all just one. So it can become a blanket statement.

0: Okay. Let's go to the wild card line. And Gino is in St. Louis, Missouri. Gino, go ahead. You're on with Bill Foss.
1: Thank you for taking my call. Bill, I'd like to ask you a question.
2: Sure.
1: Talking about the multi-universe and that the Akashic Record stands outside of time and space in a higher dimension, I'm an electrical engineer, and I think in parallel. And my question is, I think that there are thousands, maybe millions of me in the multi-universe, all simultaneously trying to attain different goals at the same time. And being an electrical engineer, I would like to optimize that and think that each one of me is trying to find a different goal at the same time. Now, how does the Akashic Record reflect what I think is happening with the multi-universe, where everything, I'm like maybe thousands, millions of me at the same time are alive in the multiverse, and we're all trying to reach different goals. Now, how does the Akashic Record rectify that?
2: Okay, so a couple points there. Thanks for calling in. A couple points there. The universe, the universal consciousness of Creator, there are multiple timelines that are moving forward. Now, there are some timelines and realities that are more prominent than others. And these realities, and there is an intended reality, okay? So you're in this intended reality right now. We're talking through our base intended reality. When you get into quantum physics and from your background in electrical engineering, when you're talking about the parallels and the multiverse and all of these thousands, if not millions, of other different, some are better, some are worse, some are way worse, some are way greater. There was a quantum physicist from Russia, and his name was Vadim Zeland, and he talked about the variant fields. And the variant field, and his the way that he put it, I liked it because it was Russian. This is almost like German. It was very, very cut and clear the way that he stated it. He said, there are all of these different realities that you could leave them where they are. They exist where they are. Or you could, if there's something that you want to experience, you can pull it into this timeline, this reality, and experience it here. Now, that's the job of co-creating with the universe. That's what we do. We co-create. So if there's something we don't want to experience, leave it alone. You know, there are some parts of God in the universe that we don't understand. So leave alone those thousands or millions of other lifetimes or realities. And, you know, let's take some baby steps. I mean, they're the big steps. But start to, you know, work with that a little bit. And how's it connected with the Akashic Records? Well, the Akashic Records are, when you get up there or when you start connecting into it, it will start to shift and open your mind and your consciousness coming through your mind, your perceptions, your projections, your psychic awareness, your intuition, and the gateways that where you project in. Once you're comfortable with going in on that level, when you come back down here, as I stated earlier, it's going to make you more naturally psychic, but you will be able to, maybe you can't think deeply into it and figure it all out, but you've got a sense, you've got a feeling, or maybe even a knowing where the reality shift. When you were able to pull something in, and something that betters your life. We're here to better our lives. We're not just here to experience, you know, whatever we can and get as much as we can. We're here to, you know, we're here to create for a reason. It's got to be, it's a big universe. So
0: yeah, okay.
2: It's a big multiverse.
0: Let's take some more calls here. And this is kind of an interesting one. East of the Rockies, Richard's in Indiana. Go ahead. You're on Coast to Coast AM with Bill Foss.
3: Yeah. Good evening. A really interesting topic tonight. Bill, I've got two things that I'd like you to just address, and I'll take your answers off the air. The first is...

0: Whether you're a believer of any religion or an agnostic or an atheist, we all understand the reality that we're going to die.
1: Okay.
0: And when we enter the afterlife, I enjoy one of the podcasts that's sponsored by Coast to Coast called Shades of the Afterlife, hosted by Chandra Champlain, about near-death experiences. One of the things I've come to understand is that possibly when we are in the afterlife, we have more access to the Akashic records than we do in this life. And that, if I wanted to experience and understand completely what it was like to be at the baseball game where Joe DiMaggio hit his consecutive run record, or if I wanted to know what it was like to go to the Abraham Lincoln, offer his Gettysburg Address, that I could go into those records and immerse myself into that and experience it and feel what it's like without ever after having any influence on it, just being able to experience it. So I'd like your comments on that. And the other thing that I'm kind of interested in is, what do the Akashic records, how involved are the Akashic records with the life review that people have in the afterlife? And I'll take the answers off the air.
1: Sure, okay, sure. Well, first off, your first question, I'll try to, you gave me a lot to work with there, a lot to work on. But first off, I was raised Lutheran. It was Midwestern. It wasn't any like hard, it was pretty down to earth. I mean, it was, just a normal upbringing. So, you know, I got into that and I studied that, you know, up through my teens and into the rebel years and got into rock and roll. And then it was like everything just went out the window. You know, when I started touring, I was like, the last thing I was thinking about was religion. You know, in fact, I didn't want anything to do with religion. I was in the rebel years. And, but I always knew there was something in the background, and it was Creator. I knew that I was connected. I just couldn't put my finger on it. I knew there was more. I knew there was way more. I just couldn't put my finger on it. So it was years later that I got into it. And when I got into metaphysics, the last thing that I wanted to do was think about any of the higher beings that had anything to do with messages that were coming through the world religions. But so once I got over that conflict, which is an undoing, it's an unwinding of generations and sometimes even lifetimes of anger and things that we've gone through, then I became comfortable with being in any church, being around people of all faiths. Just it's not, these are creative expressions of connecting to some higher source. So that's important. For your other questions there, trying to look into world events, you can do that. You can do that. You got to release the conflict. Conflict's the only thing that will keep you from seeing anything. However, if you're going in for those reasons, they might ask you, they might say, how does this better your evolution? How does this better your life? How does this? Okay. And it's important to think that over and then focus on your own path when you go into that. The last thing that I'll say in answer to your questions here is that when you're talking about the near-death experiences and that do we have more access to it in the afterlife, well, it's more natural. And one of the dynamics, when people get into the middle of their life, when they're from middle age into their older age, we start to question our mortality. We start to question when is that appointment with eternity coming? We become more sensitive about that. And when I start, when I'm helping people to connect with this whole dynamic of this information of what it's about, and they start going in, what you're doing is you're bringing in vibrations of healing. And so instead of having a near-death experience, it's kind of like bringing the Akashic records into the earth plane, if you can. So it comes into your soul field, and you're bringing the Akashic records energy into your soul field, and it starts to influence your life. So you start having a near-life experience, if you will. It's like a slow motion kind of effect, and it starts to heal your life. It starts to, you know, it starts to help. It starts to do things for you here. It's very interesting work.
2: Let's go to the wildcard line, and Taxi Steve is in Albany. Go ahead. You're on Coast to Coast AM with Bill Foss.
3: Yes, I've experienced Akashic Records, I think, twice, and out-of-body experiences. It started with a friend of mine, Wally Walter, in Albany, New York, and Wally was known as Wally Gator, and he wound up in Florida, which was a really strange situation. But he told me how to astral project. This is going to sound a little bit strange story, but so I astral projected, and I wound up on board a ship, I guess.
1: Mm-hmm.
3: Thought that. Talked to some beings there, and I asked them how it worked. And it wasn't until I was on hold that I realized that they told me how it worked, but they put it dormantly in my head, and it's been coming out little bit by little bit ever since.
2: Mm-hmm.
3: And
1: yeah, that's the way that often happens with people.
3: Yeah, and thank you for that. And also thank you for having me on the show. The thing is that I was told that the first time I really experienced this, somebody drugged me at a party. Yeah. And I started to see things in the future, which did happen.
1: Mm-hmm.
3: Exactly as I saw.
1: Mm-hmm.
3: And there were all sorts of other things involved. I can astral project anywhere in my head, sort of like remote viewing, and I really try to ignore it, and I try not to do it. But the one thing I was told was try to do it normally, to do it relaxed, and don't try to force it.
1: Yeah.
2: Got it. Okay, so real quick, Bill, because we're running out of time. What are your thoughts?
1: Yeah, I think you're right on with all of that. Absolutely. I think you're in the zone with it. I think they gave you clear-cut, practical information. They meant what they said. That was, and you got it. I mean, I think that's awesome. And I would say that anybody that has done drugs or is experiencing, like, working with plant medicine or anything, yeah, that's great to open and expand, but also try it the natural way. Because it's powerful. It's powerful.
2: Keepers of the Akashic Records, your new one, and you have other books available at billfoss.net. Is that the best way people can find you?
1: Yeah, that's the best way. The websites, and take a look.
2: That's how it works. These hours, these late night coast-to-coast hours go by so quick. Bill, thank you so much for joining us tonight on Coast-to-Coast AM.
1: Welcome.
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13: Fine print. I'm Chris DeMeo, Fox News. President Trump says he's reviewing a new Iranian proposal to end the war, but he's not getting his hopes up. This says the ongoing U.S. blockade of the Strait of Hormuz continues.
14: Iran is signaling it's preparing for renewed conflict with the U.S., even as President Trump is reviewing a new proposal from Tehran to end the war. Trump, though, says the offer is unlikely to be accepted. He's repeatedly stressed a deal must guarantee Iran must never get a nuclear weapon and that the Strait of Hormuz is fully reopened. Until then, he says the U.S. blockade on Iran will stay in place. Meantime, Iran's parliament is poised to pass new restrictions on which ships can pass through the vital waterway. In Washington, the Trump administration is pushing back on the 60-day war powers deadline, arguing fighting ended with last month's ceasefire. Critics say the clock did not stop and still hit the mark Friday.
13: Fox's Chanley Painter. The U.S. has warned shipping companies about possible sanctions for paying Iran to pass safely through the Strait of Hormuz. The 152nd running of the Roses won't soon be forgotten. Fox's Jay Berman has the Kentucky Derby wrap-up.
15: Golden Tempo made history as the 19-horse pulled off an improbable stretch run from the outside. It edged out co-favorite Renegade. That makes Sherry DeVoe the first female trainer to have a horse win the Derby. DeVoe is just the second female trainer to win any Triple Crown race after Jenna Antonucci with Arcangelo in the 2023 Belmont Stakes. The race went on with just 18 horses after Great White was a late scratch for flipping and throwing his jockey. But again, Golden Tempo, your champ. Jay Berman, Fox News.
13: Police say a person is dead after a car filled with explosives slammed.
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0: 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Now, here's your guest host, Ryan Recker.
1: I want to thank all the different people who have been emailing me. Love it. Love getting the messages that way. Ryan Recker at coasttocoastam.com is how you do it. And as it turns out, whenever I try to reply to an at iCloud email address, it gets bounced back. So I have no idea. If you have one of those email addresses and I did not reply to you, if you could just send me a note like, oh, no, I didn't get your reply, then maybe I can message some of the administrators here and I can try to figure out why the messages get bounced back. It could be a spam filter thing. Who knows? I don't know. For the next couple of hours, we're going to talk to Chris Lee. He's a researcher specializing in Bigfoot and other cryptids. And he's also someone that loves the legendary monster movies, the old Frankensteins, the Draculas, the King Kongs, the Wolfman. They have been revived so many different times in movies. We'll get his take on some of those. But in general, with the Bigfoot, I'll tell you that there has been a lot of attention online recently because of a documentary that was shown at a couple of film festivals. And part of the documentary is showing a longer version of the most perhaps popular and most viewed video of all time. As some people have said with the Gimlin film, the Patterson-Gimlin film, outside of the Kennedy video of his assassination, that may be the second most viewed video of all time. And there was a documentary that came out this year that supposedly has expanded on that video, and there's a lot of people talking about it, but it's not streaming anywhere, and not many people have seen it, which is another reason why people are skeptical of it. Why is it hidden? So hard to find at this point. So maybe we'll talk to Chris Lee about where Bigfoot fascination stands today, and is there more reason to be skeptical than ever, or is this just perhaps one piece of the puzzle? So Chris will join us after the break on Coast to Coast AM. Don't go anywhere.
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1: And welcome back to Coast AM. I'm your host, Ryan Recker. Tonight, Ryan Recker at coasttocoastam.com is how you can reach me. He is a researcher that specializes in Bigfoot and other cryptids. He's also a big fan of legendary monsters on the big screen. Think of the Frankensteins, the Draculas. Chris Lee, welcome to Coast AM.
6: Hello. Thank you, Ryan. It's good to be here.
1: I appreciate the opportunity to talk some Bigfoot. It's one of my favorite topics. And I think the one thing that most people wonder about right now is the Patterson-Gimlin film and the documentary that came out this year called Capturing Bigfoot. A lot of people are saying, okay, they went to a film festival to see this thing because you can't get it anywhere else. It was only shown a few times. So you see a couple of different reviews from the major publications, New York Times, stuff like that, that say it's eye-opening and it really puts a question onto that film. Have you had a chance to see it yet?
6: I have not had a chance to see it. I'm looking forward to it, and I'll be definitely glad to have that opportunity. But I've sure heard a lot about it.
1: Yeah, and the interesting thing is the filmmaker, I was looking at some interviews he gave, and he said, okay, he's showing extended versions of this film that have been put in a locked safe up through all these years, and now the family members supposedly want to, you know, release all of it so you can see everything. And it raises some questions. So that essentially what he says was, this doesn't disprove anything. It's just a look at this film. So he says he doesn't, it doesn't make him disbelieve of a Bigfoot. He said perhaps maybe this movie was a misdirection, and I want to see it. I want to take his points in it, but in the end, I don't know if it means anything, honestly, because there's a lot of other people that have taken this very seriously that have found some very interesting discoveries about it.
6: Yes. Well, you know, when you're doing scientific inquiry, you have to consider all viewpoints and respect other people's opinion. And when you are trying to base an opinion based on science, you know, you have to be ready to look at all viewpoints. And, you know, if the son of Roger Patterson has something to say about the Patterson-Gimlin film, we need to hear him out. You know, you can make your own opinion afterwards, but I'm very excited to see it. Now, I happen to believe that the Patterson-Gimlin film is accurate, but I base that opinion on the opinions of people like Jeff Meldrum and Grover Krantz and Bill Munns. I'm not an anthropologist or a special effects expert, but they are. And I happen to believe the film is real, but if there's a dissenting opinion, I'll be glad to hear it.
1: Yeah. And you've researched Bigfoot a lot, other cryptids as well. So why research and dedicate so much of your time to something we're unable to capture? Why do that? Tell me about your interest in it and why it's a worthy interest for us to continue to research it.
6: Sure. I think on the whole, there are a lot of people out there who just want to believe that there's an aspect that there's still something in this world to discover. You know, that we haven't found everything yet. And studying Bigfoot's a lot of fun. It's folklore right now. It's fringe science. It hasn't been conclusively proven, obviously, but there is a lot of fascinating evidence. Grover Krantz analyzing the footprints. And really what I keep coming back to are hundreds of years of stories from Native Americans. You can't fully discount that. So yeah. I put a lot of stock in qualitative research from different people, different places, having similar stories.
1: And, you know, different cultures experiencing the same thing. It's not just here in the United States, which is interesting, too, because sometimes you think of it as a phenomenon that, okay, it's in our TV shows and it's in our movies. That's why people start to see these things, you know, because it's on top of mind. But when you talk about other cultures and going back even before these movies and TV shows started coming up with these stories, the interesting documented thing was they were experiencing very similar things that kind of back up what other people experience here, and there's something to that. But speaking of movies, you're a fan of the old Universal horror movies. That mm-hmm. help with your interest in cryptids?
6: It did. I guess I started enjoying the movies when I was just a kid. It was just something different. When I first saw my first real old Universal horror movie, at the time I was watching, I was about 8 or 9 years old, and I was watching cartoons and situation comedies, and this was just something totally different. The first one I saw was The Son of Frankenstein with Basil Rathbone, and of course the legendary Boris Karloff and Bela Lugosi, and I was just amazed by it.
1: Isn't that something? That does get people interested. I mean, it does bring people in to, once you put a story behind it, give them the ability to want more. So going back to Bigfoot in general,
6: yes.
1: What do you think needs to happen? Is it physical evidence before all of this is put to rest? Do you think we'll ever get a Bigfoot, perhaps, be able to capture one?
6: That's a good question. Obviously, I think it is going to take physical evidence before it can be conclusively proven. I don't know how anything short of that is going to make everyone believe it.
1: Yeah.
6: So,
1: what about, let's say someone's out in the woods, it's hunting season, they have their rifle on them, they yeah. see a Bigfoot. What should they do? Should they try to take one down to get physical evidence? What do you think they should do in a situation like that?
6: I'm so glad you asked. Now, if anyone is ever in a situation where you feel like your life is in danger, or the people with you, their lives are in danger, and you have a way to defend yourself, I'm going to leave it up to you to decide how you need to handle that. However, if you happen to be out in the woods, or better yet, just driving through the woods somewhere, and you happen to have a gun with you, and you believe that you've seen Bigfoot, do not take a shot at it, because you might be firing at a human being in a suit.
1: Are you finding that a lot? Humans in suits in the woods?
6: It could happen. You know?
1: Wouldn't that be a terrible instance, you think? You'd be able
6: That'd
1: to approach... Because some of the other stories I've heard is that when there's a Bigfoot, they communicate with each other, you know, banging on trees, things like that. But
6: yes.
1: part of this is that if there's one, there's others. So
6: yes.
1: Let's say, hypothetically, you're in the woods and you do think you've approached one and you do take one down. And let's say it really is a Bigfoot. What are the odds that attracts more and now you're the target?
6: It could very easily attract more. There is the story of what happened with the miners at Ape Canyon. I believe that was in 1924, if I'm not mistaken. And, you know, they took a shot at one. I believe it was, his name was Beck. And his name was Fred Beck, and he shot one during the day that fell into a river, and they were besieged all night in their little cabin by ape-like creatures, and terrorized until the next morning. And then later, people checked out the scene, found a wrecked cabin, piles of boulders, some tufts of black hair. So, you know, people take that story with a grain of salt, but, you know, there has to be more than just one. And I think it would be logical to assume that, they take care of their own. I'd be very careful.
1: What about you personally?
6: Yes.
1: Have you had any experiences where you felt like you were in the presence or one was around you?
6: Well, I was on Coast to Coast last year, and George asked me if I'd ever seen a Bigfoot. At the time, I did say no, but actually the truth is, maybe. And I'll be glad to tell that story. I've got some family members, extended family members that owned a large tree farm in South Alabama, several hundred acres. And we used to go down there and hunt and hang out with them throughout the year. And nothing out of the ordinary ever happened. We never saw footprints. As a matter of fact, when this relative bought the property, I said, well, what about Bigfoot? He said, no, no Bigfoot. And of course, I was just kidding around. But just as they were getting ready to sell the property, they'd owned it for a few years and decided they were ready to sell it. One evening, my dad and I were getting ready to leave, and the rest of the family, you know, had my mom and my sister and nieces and nephews. And I was helping my dad load up the Jeep and my sister's minivan, and we were getting ready to take off. And we started hearing footsteps out in the woods, maybe about 50 yards away from the cabin. So to describe this place, it was about an hour away from a sizable town. And the only artificial light were floodlights on the house. And when you are that far out into the country at night, any artificial light that's around, the darkness is just going to eat it up. Okay. Mm-hmm. So, you can't see very far out into the darkness, but, we'd never had any problems there at night. I'd gone to shooting houses at 3 a.m., never had a problem. So we were a little nervous when we started hearing these big footsteps out in the trees. Now, hearing footsteps at night in the trees is not so unusual, but because typically we figured it was deer. But deer will go in one direction, pass by, and leave. Something out there was really big and walking back and forth. We heard it go one way, then we heard it go back the other way. Now, this property wasn't too far from a highway, and we always knew there was a possibility we could get some squatters or transient somebody, you know, hanging out, you know. So, but we just kept packing up the vehicles, getting ready to leave. And my dad suddenly got a little curious, and dad collects high powered flashlights, and he got out one and shined it out into the darkness. He wanted to try to figure out what was walking back and forth. And I just kept loading everything up. You know, I was ready to leave. It was the evening. We had other plans the next day in Birmingham. We were, you know, we were leaving anyway. And as I go inside to get some more suitcases, I suddenly heard my father, and he has this very deep booming voice when he's serious, which I have heard many times growing up. but when I heard him say, "Identify yourself," I was thinking, uh-oh, because my dad is the most grounded person there is. Okay. Mm-hmm. And if he said that, he saw something. So I walked out there and I said, "Dad, is somebody out there?" And he said, "I just saw eye shine for just a few seconds." Mm-hmm. That's all he said. And so I stood there with him, and we're just looking out into the darkness. Now, where he saw the eye shine was the beginning of a trail. Okay. And I looked as best I could. I think, now when you're looking out into darkness, you can convince yourself that you've seen anything. But I swear I could see some kind of dark shadow turn around and walk away into the darkness. Couldn't see it very well. But it was something big, and it never crossed my mind at the time that it might be Bigfoot, because Bigfoot typically is more of a something part of the Northwest. I didn't think about it happening much in Alabama. But we went ahead and packed up. The footsteps stopped, and we were ready to go. I mean, we had small children with us. Since they were leaving, my attitude was just let them go. Okay.
1: Yeah.
6: So we leave, and Dad and I are talking about it later. And again, my dad's one of the most grounded people you'd ever want to meet. He said, I wonder if we just saw Bigfoot. And I was like, what? why would you think that might be Bigfoot? And he said, well, remember I told you I saw the eye shine? And I said, yeah. He said, well, I saw it for several seconds, like in one place.
1: Okay.
6: And it was a foot taller than me. And my dad is 6 feet.
1: Yeah. Yeah, that would do it, especially with the eye line being that high. And being at night, did he hear any other noises? Was there any other thing that associated with it, or was just getting the glare back from the flashlight?
6: Just footsteps, the glare from the flashlight, and then we left.
1: Yeah, I don't blame you. Let's continue this after the break, and we'll talk more about Bigfoot. We'll talk more about some of these cryptids and movies and some of the different work that you're doing. Our guest here is Chris Lee, a researcher specializing in Bigfoot and other cryptids. The Night I Survived Bigfoot. Love the story on Coast to Coast AM. Don't go anywhere.

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1: And I like talking Bigfoot. I like learning about it. I wonder if there'll ever be a Bigfoot disclosure, much like they're talking about UFO disclosures. What does the government know about it? I haven't really looked at it from that standpoint before. You talk to the researchers and the ones that have been out in the field and the things that they've discovered, but you know, sometimes you hear the stories about the men in black and the government workers showing up after a sighting. Maybe I'll ask that of our guest, who is Chris Lee, a researcher of Bigfoot and other cryptids. So we'll continue our conversation with him. And being that it is a Saturday night and a Sunday morning, you know what happens on the Sunday show on Coast to Coast? The Emerging Artist Show. So every first Sunday of the month, George plays music selections from emerging artists. You go to coasttocoastam.com, fill out the submission form, give your permission to say, hey, you can play this song of ours, send the music. And it's pretty simple. 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Well, the Emerging Artists, first Sunday of every month here on Coast to Coast AM, we have another one on the next edition of the show, which you'll be able to check out here tomorrow night. All right, we're going to continue with Chris Lee, and we'll talk some more Bigfoot researchers next. 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
4: Get your free quote at...
1: That's so, the problem. It's a big world. You have to get lucky sometimes. And I feel if... Let's say you are good at being elusive and you're a Bigfoot and you know that someone flashed a light your way and you're spotted. I can understand.

0: alone. They are physical, they are very physically superior to us, and I think that's something to keep in mind. After I was on the show last year, I had people here in Alabama invite me to take wanted to show me different places where possibly Bigfoot had been spotted around here. And I'm still deciding whether or not I want to take them up on that.
1: What about you, people that try to purposely get the clicks online so they use AI, or some of them actually physically put on these Halloween costumes? They try to replicate the idea that, okay, we can catch this. And I've seen some pretty convincing videos, and the fake videos, they could get shown around the world before you realize, okay, wait a second here. Now I get it. Okay, this is how they did this, where it could be debunked, but before it's debunked, the videos go out there. Does that hurt your field of research when you have all this competition of things that, people purposely trying to put fake material out?
0: I believe it can, but every piece of evidence that comes in, you do have to take it with a grain of salt. If someone has a video, I'll go into it with an open mind, take a look at it. I would encourage people not to go walking around in a suit. You could be taking your life in your own hands.
1: Becoming a target. You mentioned that before. You don't want to get shot by someone trying to take down a Bigfoot.
0: Absolutely. Absolutely. So, yeah, I wish people wouldn't do that, but that kind of thing is part of our world now,
1: Yeah, you don't really wear the
0: But
1: orange or the yellow vest when you're the Bigfoot out in the woods. But yeah, I guess. Are there people actually doing that? They're just, dressing up in a Bigfoot costume and randomly walking through people's property? I hope not.
0: I would hope not, but you never know.
1: Yeah, they might think, okay, I'll get on someone's game cam and then they'll post it and they won't know what they're posting is me. It could be a joke to them. But yeah, you're right. If you're showing up on someone else's property in that, they might be out there too and they might be armed. You're right. That could be dangerous. What do you think of other people mentioning Bigfoot as not being of this world? So they may be taking the form. And they're actually something else, alien or traveling through time or something like that. I'm sure you've heard other theories.
0: Oh, sure. That's a pretty terrifying thought. They're already very physically superior to us. If they are capable of doing that, they're intellectually superior to us as well, off the scale. My attitude about UFOs in general, it's a vast universe, and I think it's a safe assumption that there could be other intelligent life out there, but if we are being visited, whether they are Bigfoot or something else, they have managed to overcome the laws of physics as we understand them. So if they have managed to come here and they're visiting us secretly and they are able to overcome the laws of physics, the way we understand it, and we haven't. I find that to be a very terrifying thought. But we'll see. When it comes to UFOs, you really have to just consider all sides. One example I like to point out, in the 80s, people were seeing black triangles, and then we find out about the F-117 in 1989, and we'd actually had it since 1979 when it took its first flight. So if we had the F-117 in 1979, it's mind-boggling to think what we might have now and don't know about.
1: Sure.
0: So not to say, go ahead.
1: Well, Bigfoot's not the only type of creature you look at. There's some legendary monsters that have been shown on the silver screen, and some of them go back, 100 years. Who are some of your favorites? Like Frankenstein, Dracula. There's some big names out there that have been depicted on the big screen. Which ones are your favorites?
0: Well, I think the

0: The one that I liked originally was Boris Karloff as Frankenstein. I think his depiction of the monster just gave it a soul. You could just see the suffering that it was feeling. And I've often wondered if this creature was having flashbacks to when he was originally alive. Karloff just, his brain was stolen from a lab, and he didn't ask for any of that, but people just hated him right from the very beginning. And I think children in general always feel that compassion for the monster. So Boris Karloff, he was a great guy. When he was first in that Frankenstein makeup, people, adults around the set were real nervous around him, but if there were children on the set, they gravitated over to him, even with the makeup on, they just, he was just a great, real sensitive kind of guy.
1: Do you think that modern takes on movies, Godzilla, for example, there's a lot of those movies that have been remade in recent years. Do you
0: Sure.
1: think that they do a good job when it comes to keeping the spirit of the movie, or do you think that Hollywood today is the quality and the storytelling is not there like it used to be?
0: I love what they've done with the new Godzilla and King Kong movies. It was time for something else, and I love this storyline. And I think it was time to do something else with King Kong. The Peter Jackson, Dino De Laurentiis, the Marion Cooper, those movies were fantastic. But I think it was time to see something new. And I think it's great what they've done with these creatures. I like the new storyline, and the special effects are incredible. I like to see the monsters more as protagonists.
1: I think that's a big trend in storytelling right now. What about Loch Ness Monster? Have you done any research on that? Do you believe that there could be one out there?
0: That's a good question. When I was a kid, I did come across a book about the Loch Ness Monster, and I enjoyed it immensely. At the time, most of the evidence in the book centered around the surgeon's photo, which sadly turned out to be fake. But when you're 7 or 8 years old, of course, you're willing to believe anything. That's okay. But there were other stories in the book that sounded believable. And the similarity between the Loch Ness Monster legend and the Bigfoot legend is that you have numerous sightings going back over many, many years, and you can't fully discount that going back to 565 AD. In the life of Saint Columba, there was a description of a water beast attacking a swimmer. There were Pictish carvings near Loch Ness around 500 AD depicting strange aquatic creatures. Sometimes people say that's early Nessie drawings. I think whatever it is, it is a bottom dweller. And we also have to consider the fact that Loch Ness is not landlocked. It does open out into the North Sea, and anything's possible. They did the DNA sweep. I believe it was back in, I think that was in 2018, where they did the DNA survey. And I was hoping so much that they would find some kind of evidence of modern day plesiosaur DNA. I think we were all hoping for that. But they did find eel DNA. That was pretty prominent. I think it's possible what people are seeing is some species of giant eel.
1: Interesting. What do you think would happen if, let's say, we start opening up the archives and we learn what the government knows about these things? So we know that UFO disclosure has been top of mind, and it seems like we are moving in that direction where government files will be released. Mm-hmm. I want to believe that we're going to learn something groundbreaking. Unfortunately, at least the track record of government releases, that sometimes could be underwhelming, meaning there's a lot of documents to go through and we might learn some things, but it's never the thing we want to learn, the thing that we really want to know. What do you think would happen if, let's say, the government confirms Bigfoot or UFOs or Loch Ness Monster, things like that? Culturally speaking, do you think we're ready to get the truth on this, or do you think that it could raise other questions that we're not ready for?
0: Well, Grover Krantz had a very good point about that at the end of his book, Big Footprints. I think, you know, his idea, his thought was that eventually life would just, life would go on. I believe the exact quote was, life will go on almost as if nothing happened. Now, the operative word there is almost. Mm-hmm. Okay. And we have to consider a couple of things. And he brought this up in his book. The timber industry would definitely be affected because you would have thousands of square miles named a protected area for endangered species. Right. So, yeah, that would have an impact on the timber industry.
1: That is interesting. I've never thought of it that way.
0: Yeah.
1: You're right. I know we have to go to break, but do you want to take some calls in the next hour?
0: I would love to.
1: What kind of calls would you like to take? Do you want to hear Bigfoot stories? Do you want people asking you about your experiences, anything in particular?
0: I want to hear some Bigfoot stories.
1: I would, too. I would love to hear some stories of what people have experienced. If you've been in a hotel in Washington State, looked out the window and saw Bigfoot, you know, as people say, it's that easy to find it in that type of the neck of the woods. Maybe you can tell your story there. Maybe you have a similar story that happened to Chris Lee. He's a researcher specializing in Bigfoot and other cryptids. He's an author. And Chris, by the way, if people want to look you up online, where can they go?
0: I have a Facebook page on the Coast to Coast website. You can find me there. I'd love to hear about your experiences, and we'll talk.
1: Let's do that next hour on Coast to Coast AM. Don't go anywhere.
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9: Iran's new proposal. I'm Deborah Valentine, Fox News. President Trump says the administration is reviewing another proposal from Iran aimed at ending the U.S.-Israel conflict with Tehran. Fox's Chanley Painter has the latest.
10: Iran is signaling it's preparing for renewed conflict with the U.S., even as President Trump is reviewing a new proposal from Tehran to end the war. Trump, though, says the offer is unlikely to be accepted. He's repeatedly stressed a deal must guarantee Iran must never get a nuclear weapon and that the Strait of Hormuz is fully reopened. Until then, he says the U.S. blockade on Iran will stay in place. Meantime, Iran's parliament is poised to pass new restrictions on which ships can pass through the vital waterway. In Washington, the Trump administration is pushing back on the 60-day war powers deadline, arguing fighting ended with last month's ceasefire. Critics say the clock did not stop and still hit the mark Friday.
9: The proposal comes as President Trump is fast-tracking over $9 billion in weapon sales to Middle East allies. The Pentagon says the U.S. will draw down 5,000 U.S. troops from Germany, but President Trump said late Saturday he wants to withdraw even more troops. Two top Republican lawmakers are raising concerns.
11: Senate Armed Services Chairman Roger Wicker and House Armed Services Chairman Mike Rogers warn the move to withdraw U.S. troops from Germany could weaken NATO. They also worry it would send the wrong signal to Russian President Vladimir Putin. In a statement, the lawmakers say reducing America's military presence in Europe too soon could undermine deterrence, especially before allies can fully build up their own military capabilities. Instead of withdrawing troops, the lawmakers suggest moving American forces further east to strengthen NATO's front lines. The president has been threatening to withdraw
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1: And if you have a Bigfoot story, we would like to hear that with our guest, Chris Lee. You can find him online, linked at coasttocoastam.com. A couple of good stories on there. I saw this one story linked there, too. A string of earthquakes around Area 51. What's going on with that? Sometimes you see these headlines and you think, that's not a coincidence. That seems a little strange that the ground is shaking. It's being picked up in that region in particular. What is going on? And if we are perhaps getting to a point of disclosure when it comes to UFOs, you're saying there's earthquakes happening right around the same time? That's very, very strange. So you can go find a link there at coasttocoastam.com. I like to find those type of stories. And I wanted to say rest in peace, Spirit Airlines. That was something that shocked me. I used to fly Spirit, and I never once had a problem with it. And people would make fun of them, and they would say, oh, you're doing, why would you do? No, I'm telling you, I thought they were fantastic. They were the best rate. And I always, listen, it was a no mess around type of place. It was like going into a Waffle House. You go in, you don't mess around. You get the food, it's delicious. You don't pay a lot of money for it, and you get out and you're happy. As long as you go in with the expectation you ain't messing around, you're fine. And when I saw the news this morning that Spirit canceled everything, they said, we're done. We have to refund anyone. And I thought, all these people on vacation, maybe they just flew out somewhere. Now they don't have a flight back. What are they going to do? That's terrible. So I feel for you guys, but man, what a story this weekend, all things that have been going on. If you want to reach me, Ryan Recker at coasttocoastam.com. You can find my email address online at coasttocoastam.com. I like to see these email questions come in, too. We try to get them on, but we're going to get a lot of your phone calls on here with our guest, Chris Lee. Let's talk some Bigfoot next. Don't go anywhere.
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1: And our guest is a researcher specializing in Bigfoot and other cryptids, Chris Lee. I'm looking forward to hearing some Bigfoot stories. Are you ready to take some calls?
6: Absolutely.
1: This starts in the region we were discussing earlier. So let's start west of the Rockies in Oregon. And Jeff is on the line. Jeff, go ahead. You're on Coast to Coast AM with our guest, Chris Lee.
7: Okay, so I and my girlfriend and our friend, we went up to this place called East Evans Creek, went swimming up there. It was about 1987, and we're swimming around. And we have a feeling someone was looking at us, or someone. And we get up out of the water and go to the car, and we sit at the same time. And so we decided to go look around and went up the opposite flow of the stream. And we noticed on the other side of the stream, there was a big old rock with all, evaporating the water. And we go, wow. And we look down, we see big prints going out of the water or in the water. We never did see the creature. And we go, wow. So we looked at each other and we went back to the car, threw our stuff in the car and left. That was really strange that we never saw it, but we knew it was there, and we seen the prints, and the water was evaporating from the rock. And so we live in Southern Oregon in the Cascades. But that's my little story, and I haven't been back up there since in that particular area.
1: Pretty weird. Thank you, Jeff. All right, you probably hear that a lot, Chris, stories like that, where the presence is felt, but they just don't get the visual confirmation.
6: Sure. I know how it feels. It is a scary feeling to find out that you're not alone. And you cannot explain exactly what's out there, but you know something different is out there. And, you know, you're nervous to talk about it. I can definitely understand that. You know, that little story I told you earlier, we really didn't talk about it outside the family for a long time. You know, I really had to get the blessing of a few people now that I'm on the radio and stuff, you know, and decided, okay, yeah, let's go ahead and tell people what happened. But yeah, it's not easy to talk about something like that.
1: You know, it seems like it's been easier in recent years, where in the past you would be afraid, people would call you crazy. But anymore, when you have someone with a story like that, it's mostly like, okay, people are not really scared to tell the story because it's not looked at as crazy anymore.
6: That's correct. The stories are becoming more prominent. We are hearing more reports, and people aren't as afraid to come forward anymore and say what's going on. I think social media has changed a lot of that. Of course, we had a lot of sightings up in Ohio earlier this year. There was that recent sighting in Louisiana. You know, Ryan, I just, every time I hear that, I think, okay, is this it? Are we finally going to be able to find the truth? You know, so I'd say, you know, if you see something, say something.
1: Yeah, that's the phrase. Let's go west of the, no, let's go wild card line. Let's do Greg is on the wild card line from New York. Greg, you're on Coast to Coast AM. Go ahead.
8: Hi, everybody. Mr. Lee, you may have heard of this story before because I believe it's out of the South. And it's set in the 30s. It's like kind of like the Indian lore you were talking about. This is from the 30s. And this fellow Bob was headed home in his Model A. It was at night. And he was creeping along a very bad rutted road. And this creature came out of the ditch up ahead. And he was very, very tall. And as Bob approached him in his Model A, the creature stepped on his running board, opened the door, and sat down next to him. Now, Bob just kept on driving. This person, creature, whatever it is, had long hair on his arm and extended all the way to his fingertips. And his arm reach, he could have reached all the way around Bob. And his face was pretty much all covered in hair. But being at nighttime, he could barely see anything anyways. the creature or the Bigfoot, rode along with him for about a mile, and then stepped out of the vehicle. And that was, you know, and Bob just kept right on driving, and that was Bob's story. And it sounds like possibly Bigfoot's interacted with humans in the past, and I was wondering if that was true with the Indian lore you've heard or anything like that. So thank you for taking my question and listening to my story.
1: Yep. Thanks, Greg. Chris, what do you think?
6: That's a pretty amazing story. And I'll be honest, I haven't heard that story before. I'm glad Bob had the presence of mind to keep the Model A under control. I don't know that I would have been able to keep my cool in a situation like that, but, yeah, that's a pretty interesting story. This is the first I've heard of, maybe a Bigfoot, trying to hitch a ride with somebody, but, I suppose anything's possible, you know, and like I said earlier, I believe they are nocturnal creatures for the most part. And this did happen at night. So, that's a pretty interesting story. Scary.
1: Well, I mean, the Harry and the Hendersons, there's a similar premise to that, right? Where, you know, they pick up one, it was injured or had some issues and becomes friendly with the family. There's some, I guess the idea is out there. I remember that movie. It's been forever since I've seen it. I wonder if it holds up. Maybe it'd be worth giving another watch. Let's go to Doug on the wild card line. He's in Alberta, Canada. Doug, you're on Coast to Coast AM with Chris Lee. Go ahead.
9: Hi, Chris. Ryan. It was good listening to you, Chris. I agree with absolutely everything you've said. You know, the evidence, you need evidence to say Bigfoot, Sasquatch comes from UFOs and all that. I think that's all bunk, but I'm 71, so I had a run-in. I'm from Vancouver Island originally, and there's a lot of activity there.
6: Yes, there is.
9: Growing up, yeah, there is. Yeah, absolutely. And I grew up, my good friend was Coast Salish. She lived on the reservation. And our first encounter in my life, it was in the early 60s. We're just kids, probably around 9 or 10. And we're in a log jam crayfish hunting. And it was towards the evening. And he came down and did the shush sign to me and you know, said, come on, up here, right, with his finger. So we got up, and I looked over top, and I saw this, it was like a gorilla. He was sitting right across the river. It was summertime, so the river was low. And he was having a drink of water with his paws, right? And, you know, I just thought nothing of it because it was a circus. But then we were talking about it later, and the circus in town doesn't have animals. It just rides and stuff. So, flip ahead about 10 years, I'm logging on the West Coast, and one of them came down out of the bush when we were leaving at the end of the evening. We're going heading out, and he came down from the top side of the road down into the bush on the sun, right on a crummy, and there's like about 20 guys on a board, and some were sleeping, but I saw it, and it was really quick. And then later, I just found this video just about a few years ago. It's on History Channel. It's on YouTube. It's called Mount Sicker, like, you know, when you get sick. Mount Sicker, Bigfoot or Sasquatch. And the guy's name was Andrew. And he's standing in a clearing, a log clearing, and he's pointing down where he saw it come out of the trees. And he's pointing down to Divide Creek. That's between Mount Prevost and Mount Sicker. And I was working down there with my goat panning gear, just goofing around. And by myself, and this branch came flying down and splashed in the water near me.
6: Yeah.
9: And I just thought, what? I turned around, looked up, and it looked like a real big bear, but I knew what it was. I left my stuff, and I got the hell out of there. And I've never been back, and I don't want to go back, and I don't camp. I don't camp unless I'm with other people in a camper in the bush. Because a tent is just a wrapper on a cheeseburger with these things. And I think they're dangerous.
6: Yes.
9: I think they're dangerous. I think they're, and sorry, Doug, this is Doug's phone. This is Tim from the 51st State. Doug called in and he had me the phone and he's laughing at me because I was eating a banana and he said, are you going to tell Bigfoot stories eating a banana? And he thinks that's funny. I don't. But anyway.
1: There's just a little bit of humor in that.
9: And
1: all right, thank
9: one
1: you,
9: last
1: Doug.
9: Thing I'd like to say to girls that want to go camping, you know, by yourself or maybe two at a time, just not a good idea if you're in Sasquatch country. There, there's the cold Salish. I heard many, many stories about these things grabbing women, picking berries, yes, et cetera, et cetera. It's too dangerous. My brother, I try to get him to talk. He's a Mountie, a sergeant, retired quite a few years now. He's 82 this summer. But he ran a police boat on the west coast of Vancouver Island into small settlements in all weather. Just all he did this for over 20 years. And I started asking him about Sasquatch, and he just told me to shut up.
1: All right. Thank you for the call.
6: All right.
1: Well, eating the banana, talking Sasquatch. I want sure. Last thing he said there, maybe we address that first. Women.
6: Sure.
1: Is there something that you've seen in your research where if they're alone in the woods, they become more susceptible to Bigfoot? Is there a connection there between men and women? Maybe women have more encounters?
6: Possibly. I did see a documentary a few years ago where there was a, I don't remember quite where it was, but there was a Native American reservation where when the men are aware that there is a Sasquatch in the area, usually by the smell, they will not let women walk around alone. They will insist that a man go with them at all times. You had asked me earlier how things the country might be affected if we suddenly found out that Bigfoot is does exist. I think hiking and camping in remote areas will definitely fall off.
1: Precisely.
6: Probably.
1: Once, yeah. That's interesting, too. The lumber industry, that you're right, when it comes to habitats, there's some other side effects I never considered. Let's go to the wild card line in Denver, is in Jackson, Mississippi. Go ahead, Denver. You're on Coast to Coast AM with Chris Lee.
10: Thank you for this opportunity to speak on Coast. And I'd like to share my experience while I've been in the United States Air Force, stationed in Topeka, Kansas, at Forbes Air Force Base, 1969. I was leaving the base with a witness one evening, about 5 miles from the base. As we approached the Wakarusa River, we saw this hairy thing run across the road. Wow, I said, well, what is that? I'd never seen anything like that. So I thought it was a spirit. You know, I know that people can come in spirit form. They look different. So I told my friend, I said, please don't talk about this. We go back to the base because they think we're doing marijuana because it's not time to talk about that. So we didn't talk about it no more. But I was watching a documentary on TV about a year later, and I saw what we saw in the description of it. And that was a Bigfoot. And I had our friends also that seen, you know, Bigfoot when they were driving trucks, you know, from Oregon, Northern California, state of Washington, and even in Florida and Georgia. So Bigfoot's out there. I like your comments. Thank you.
1: Okay,
6: sure.
1: Thank
6: you. I hear stories like that all the time of Bigfoots running across the road in the dark. I don't know why they would do that. Normally, you would expect that they would just wait and let somebody go, let them drive by. But yeah, those stories happen all the time. And I think now that we have dash cams, we could get some interesting footage if we can sift through all of the AI footage that isn't real. But I think it's definitely possible we could get some interesting some videos there. But you noticed he was nervous to talk about it, you know, and I can relate to that. A lot of people, I think even to this day, are a little nervous of saying, hey, I think I might have had a Bigfoot encounter, you know, but maybe that'll change.
1: Yep. All right, let's take another call east of the Rockies. Steve is calling in from Memphis. You're on Coast to Coast AM with Chris Lee. Go ahead.
11: Hey, Ryan, how you doing? George Knapp, a few weeks ago, had a close friend of Bob Ginlan. Can you hear me?
6: Yes.
1: We got you, yes.
11: Close friend of Bob Ginlan. And he was talking about how they felt about the, the Roger Patterson the documentary going on about how the film was fake and everything.
1: Yeah, Can't See Bigfoot.
11: Mm-hmm. Roger Patterson used to be, acted like a carnival caller or whatever, and would have shows where he would put up, have somebody in a big Bigfoot costume, and then he would have someone who would come on and say, "This is Bob Gimlin, my partner," and talking about the Patterson-Gimlin film. And a friend of Bob Gimlin happened to be in the audience one time and stood up and said, "I know Bob Gimlin. This is not Bob Gimlin on that stage. This is called. This is a fake." And Gimlin and Patterson never got along because Patterson was always trying to make money any way he could off the Patterson-Gimlin film. And Gimlin just wanted to live his life in peace. And there's an interview with Bob Gimlin and his wife in that documentary that you're talking about. And Roger Patterson's son called Bob Gimlin's wife and said, "Hey, aunt, whatever, you know, I'd like to come over and talk about, you know, the Patterson-Gimlin and this documentary they're making and all that." And she said, "Okay, come on over. You can talk with us." And he brought a film crew with him and he did not tell her about it. And so she and her husband, Bob, talked to the their Patterson son, and they wanted to know why the film crew was there. And so his wife let him talk for a while, and then when she became nervous about the way the film was, you know, interview was going, she called it off. So
1: that's what it sort of stopped. Well, for sake of time, that's interesting. You know, we're gonna have to pick this up, Chris, maybe after the break. You know, that adds some context to the documentary, knowing these backstories, motivations, things like that. Let's continue on with our guest, Chris Lee, coming up on Coast to Coast AM. We'll take some more of your calls.
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1: I'm really happy to be with you, and I can't believe how fast this show goes by. We're getting close to the end of the program for the night, so if you want to get a call in and you want to talk some Bigfoot with our guest, Chris Lee, this would be the time to do it. We do have some open lines for you. So I also have some email questions that we can get through with Chris. Looking forward to that as well. Ryan Recker at coasttocoastam.com. You can find it right there. Went to my kid's ball game. Here's the thing. I'm a cheap guy. When I say cheap, I mean I'm really cheap. I try my best not to spend on things I don't need to spend money on. So we went to my son's, it's 12 and under, baseball rec league. It's done through the city, and it's done for fun, right? You're not going to get any, you know, travel league parents out there that are very competitive and yelling at the ump. It's not like that. It's to help them learn to play for fun. We get out there and they're selling hot dogs, which is nice because it's cold, and it's $3 a hot dog and they're burnt. And I thought, okay, I want to support the league because I want them to keep doing this, but I am so cheap that even the idea of buying a $3 hot dog makes me want the league to fold. That's how cheap I am. So I ended up buying it anyway. I ended up not liking it. And I thought to myself, next time I'm going to bring my own hot dogs and I'm going to have my 5-year-old daughter sell them, and we'll make more money than these guys do. Is that the wrong way to look at it? If you have any stories about Bigfoot, this would be the time to call in. Ryan Recker at coasttocoastam.com. Maybe I can tempt a Bigfoot out of the forest with some burnt hot dogs. That could work too. If you're not an insider, you should become one. The app for Coast to Coast, you get it on your phone, you log in, you can get years worth of podcasts, years worth of streaming, years worth of shows, classic shows, the Art Bell Vault. 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But you can get them right there with the Insider, the Art Bell stuff. 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Become an insider. You can get the info right there. All right, Chris Lee is a researcher specializing in Bigfoot. We'll continue with him and take your calls next on Coast to Coast AM.
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1: Welcome back to Coast AM. I'm Ryan Recker. Producer Adam, during the break, told me if I were to buy that same hot dog in L.A., it'd be about $25. It would come without a bun because people are worried about the carbs. So I shouldn't be complaining about a $3 hot dog at a kid's game. All right, I got to put it into perspective. Maybe I should be happy I'm not buying hot dogs in L.A. right now. Our guest here, talking about Bigfoot and other cryptids, Chris Lee, a researcher. You can call in and talk to him now. We have another, well, let's say about 25 minutes here to get your calls on. Chris, are you ready to take some more calls?
5: Absolutely.
1: Okay. How about we go to east of the Rockies, and Sue is in North Carolina. Sue, go ahead. You're on Coast to Coast AM.
6: Yes, hello. What a wonderful show. I just have a problem with believing in this Bigfoot stuff at all because, well, first of all, let's say we have a lot of big game hunters in this world. You know, they capture, hunt, kill lions, tigers, bears, and everything. I don't understand how could Bigfoot, you know, being so big and smells bad and has got to be hungry all the time, I mean, how can this thing be so elusive that nobody has gotten one yet?
1: Okay. That's a fair question, yeah.
5: That's a very good question. I lived in North Carolina for many years, and I knew a lot of people from the mountains, and very few of them really believed in Bigfoot. You know, they were thinking it's probably a mountain man in a bear skin or maybe a diseased bear, something like that. And those are plausible theories, but that is a very good question. I think it's very possible that these creatures have figured out that they need to stay away from us. Yeah, either that or the population is beginning to die off because, you know, for various reasons. I don't know. If that is the case, I'm hoping there is something we can do to help these creatures, you know, before they're completely gone. But, you know, time will tell.
1: That would be interesting, the extinction of Bigfoot before we even can get, you know, one to study and observe in real life alive. Let's go to the first time caller line. And Robert is in North Dakota. Robert, you're on with Chris Lee. Go ahead.
7: Hey, how's it going, Ryan?
1: Great.
7: Oh, yeah, I have a great story. I had an experience in 2008. I drove truck for years and years, and I was flatbedding back then. I was on I-5 going north up over Mount Shasta, and I was about out of time, so I pulled off into this pull-out area they have there. There's no services. It's just a pull-off area where you can check your load and your chains or whatever, you know. So I pull over. I finished my logbook, and I was so tired, I just jumped in the sleeper.

0: So I turned that spotlight on, and I'll be, and that there he was, a Bigfoot. He put his arms up, and the light was shining right in his eyes, and he wow. just took off running back into the bush. And there, I was about 50 feet away from all the trees. The forest was really deep right there. But it scared me so bad, I rolled up my window, because I had the windows down. It was a nice August night. And by the way, it was mile marker 58 on I-5, right before you get to Weed, California.
1: Mm-hmm.
0: But, man, I'll tell you, it scared me so bad. I couldn't believe it. And I drove another 2 hours. I was so scared, and I wasn't even sleepy no more till I made it to the next truck stop. But
2: wow. Okay.
0: I just want
2: describe what he looked like.
0: I want everyone to know that Bigfoot does exist.
2: Well, you got a spotlight on it. Describe it best you can, the way it looked.
0: Just a Bigfoot, like they show. I mean, a big, tall, oh, okay. His height was the same height as the top of the mirror, and that's 10 feet. Okay, when I saw him out of the mirror, his height, the top of his head was 10 feet tall, which is the top of the mirror, because I went out and measured the mirror the next day with my tape measure. And, I mean, he is just a big, black, hairy dude with big eyes, and and he was just stunned when the light hit him. And I mean, just for a second, and he was gone. I mean, that quick. And then all I could think was let me get out of here before that thing attacks me or something, you know, because it was so big.
2: Wow. So you said Bigfoot lifted its hands up in the air?
0: I tell that story to people, and they look at me like I'm crazy, you know.
2: Okay, so the Bigfoot lifts its hands up in the air once you spotlight it. Did it facial expressions? Could you tell any facial expressions?
0: No. All I could see was hair everywhere, chest, face, everything. Hair, even on the hands, on the top of the hands. I mean, I'm not kidding you, man. This is the biggest dude I've ever seen in my life.
2: Okay, how did it run? Well, you said it ran away. Did it run like a person, or did it run like an animal?
0: It ran into the dark, and I couldn't see him anymore. He just took off back into the forest. And well, as soon as I turned the light on, he just looked for a second like he was busted. You know, hey, I'm caught. And he just took off running.
2: Okay, but did you see the way it ran? Did it run like a person, or did it walk like the Patterson-Gimlin film? What was the movements like?
0: All I could see was his legs took off, and he was running like a guy. It wasn't a bear. I used to work for the Forest Service, and I've seen plenty of bears. Bears, they have short arms in the front. Their legs are shorter in the front, and when they stand up, you can see that. But this was a Bigfoot.
2: Yeah. Chris, do you have any questions for Robert while we have him?
3: Well, do you have any idea why he would have been agitated? I'm wondering if he was trying to protect something or protect other family members. That's a pretty scary story.
0: My opinion, I think he was just being curious, because I looked out the mirror without the light on, I could see him, and he was just kind of like, he was curious. He was like, hey, what is this? You know, he was, first he leaned on the trailer, and then he grabbed it, and then he started shaking it like he was trying to figure out, what is this thing? That's what I thought.
3: Okay. Wow. Sounds like you did the right thing.
2: The way this creature was shaking, there's no way a human could have done that, right? It would have been impossible for the strength of a man to shake it the way it was shaking, right?
0: 1,000-pound trailer and the tractor itself weighs another 16, so you're talking about 32,000 pounds. And I was empty. There was nothing on the flatbed. So, but like, he shook it like a little skateboard. I'm not kidding you.
2: Wow.
3: Wow.
2: Okay, I bet you slept with your windows up after that. Any other time you stopped?
0: I'll tell you what, no more pulling over on the side of the road like that at night.
2: Never again.
3: Wow.
2: Robert, thank you so much for sharing that. That's interesting, a fascinating call. Chris, putting the spotlight on a Bigfoot, seeing it raise its arms and run off, that to me, even visualizing that's terrifying.
3: Yes, it is. I would have done the same thing. I would have left.
2: I'll see you later.
3: Yeah. You know, you always wonder what you would do if you ever thought you were encountering a big

0: Bigfoot, I always thought that I would want to run out into the woods and try to see for myself and just throw caution to the wind, but that's not what we did. No. And
1: And he gave. No, sorry, go ahead.
0: that appears to be a lot of people's reaction. Just leave. Yeah, as quickly
1: Oh,
0: as you
1: yeah.
0: can, leave them alone.
1: He gave the specific mile marker on the road in California. So there could be some people listening here that want to make their own documentaries. Maybe that's a spot you start if you're in that region and you want to drive out there for yourself. That could be something. Let's go to Blake, who's in Tyler, Texas. Blake, you're on Coast to Coast AM with Chris Lee. Go ahead.
2: Another truck driver story pulled off in the middle of the night up there off the lower side of Puget Sound between Tacoma and Port Angeles. I delivered a refrigerated load out to restaurant suppliers out there in Port Angeles. I was coming back. I knew I had a road cut up there. I pulled off the road cut. It was a big one. It was for like timber trucks and all that. It's in the Olympic National Forest. There's nothing but woods up there until you get to the top of the mountain. It was a road that went over the saddle where it had to go up higher. Anyway, I felt a distinct tugging on my truck, and I didn't understand what it was other than I figured it was an earthquake. And then it happened again, and I said, "Wow, okay, that's unusual." And then it happened a third time, and I knew, well, something's trying to get into my trailer. I grabbed a tire knocker and my flashlight, went down there. Couldn't see under the trailer skirting. I had to run to the back, make sure that somebody wasn't in there. No car, no nothing out there. I hadn't seen anything up and down that 2-lane road all morning or night long. And once I got to the back, I looked at my clasps. They were clasped shut, so I didn't have to worry about my swing doors opening up. But I could hear a distinct bipedal sound running up through the into the thick of the woods. And it ran off. I couldn't see it. It was nothing but slushy snow all around there with puddle. So I couldn't think nothing of it, but I'm going to stick around. So I went on, I overrun my hours, went on down into where I needed to load out in the morning, tried to get up against a dock in the morning. And when I opened my swing doors, my left swing door couldn't open up because the trailer handle was bent at a 90-degree angle out there, you know, like these swing doors are thick. And I had to get a cheater pipe and a guy to help me out. And I said, "What on earth could have bent my trailer door handle like this? It wasn't like that, you know." And he said, "Well, it was either a bear or a Bigfoot." And I said, "Oh, God." I stopped up there, that timber, and that's what it must have been. But we couldn't even bend it straight back, you know. The only thing was, it wasn't no person, because they would have known to open the right door first. This one tried to open the left door first and didn't even bother to put the clasp up out of the way. It just tugged on the handle until hoping the doors would come out.
0: Wow.
1: Wow. Okay.
0: That is scary.
1: What do you think?
0: Well, I am curious. This is going to sound like a silly question, but a lot of times when a Bigfoot's close by, there's a smell. Did you happen to catch any kind of really terrible smell?
2: The other three encounters I had, there was distinctly a smell, but this was it was an early spring night with a trade wind blowing, and I wouldn't have smelled them anyway, and it probably is washed because it was raining out. Nothing would be out there in the rain like that, but you must have been squeaky clean by then.
0: Okay. That makes sense. And it sounds like it was incredibly strong.
2: Yeah, and I couldn't see no footprints or no tire marks because it was all slushy puddles of snow.
1: All right. Wow. Thank you very much for the call, Blake. The truckers, you see a lot of stuff on the open road at night. And it's nighttime, so yeah, things like that would come out. Let's go to Richard in Anchorage, Alaska. Go ahead. You're on Coast to Coast AM with Chris Lee.
3: Good evening. Yes. I have a question, but I got to be scrubbing a little bit first. And anyways, I went out moose. Where place where I go moose hunting at? It's on, you know, it's down a dirt road, and actually, there's about 60 miles from my place, and this dirt road is about, you know, 60, 70 miles long. And they got and it's all dirt, a bit fresh sand. Well, in the last 10 years, you know, we haven't seen no moose tracks at all or anything in that area. Then eventually the following year, and every pull off, every trail marker, during moose season, they had a U.S. Fish and Wildlife officer standing there or, you know, parked in his vehicle. And, you know, he was asking, you know, people, you know, if they see something, you know, tell them and everything, because, you know, the moose population's down. And, well, anyways, I always wanted to go check out this area down that same road that had a nice little opening and stuff. And it was I found my predator call. So I went out there. It was in July, and, you know, in the evening hours, and I wasn't hunting or nothing like that. I was going to see if that predator call worked and see if it would draw on a black bear or something. And anyways, as I was doing making that predator call noise, using that instrument, I looked in my rear-view mirror, and up in a tree there was something there. It wasn't a black bear. It wasn't a, I don't know.
1: What did you say, up in the tree?
3: Yeah, it was up in a tree, yeah.
1: Richard, I'm sorry, for the sake of time, we got to get going, but Chris, do they climb trees too?
0: I suppose it's possible. Maybe the younger ones. Yeah. I would think the bigger ones, wow, the tree wouldn't be able to hold them.
1: Yeah, no kidding. I've heard that.
0: Possibly before. A younger one.
1: All right. Chris Lee, researcher specializing in Bigfoot. 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Thank you so much for joining us tonight. I really enjoyed it. And wow, I would not want to be a trucker at night.
0: Oh, me neither. Thank you.
1: Thank you, Chris. All right. Well, that'll do it. If you want to reach the show, Ryan Recker at coasttocoastam.com. I'm checking emails in between. I'll be back again next weekend. Big thanks to everyone. Adam Thompson, Michael Cosio, Gina Silvetti, Stephanie Smith, Dan Galanti, Donna Walker, Tom Danheiser, Sue Trakis, Bill May, Sean Lottasewer, Lex Lonehood, my mentor, Phil Tower, and of course, the legends that make it all possible, George Norrie and Art Bell, and you, the listener. I'm Ryan Recker. Have a great rest of your weekend.
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17: Sunday, May 3rd, 2026. I'm Jessica Rosenthal. Energy costs to power our homes and businesses are soaring, thanks in part to AI data centers and advanced manufacturing. The estimates are that those costs are only going higher in the coming years.
18: We heard from the witnesses yesterday, they were pretty much all in agreement, I would say, is that whoever needs to bring data centers online are going to have to pay for them. And so that's something that can be passed on to the consumers.
17: And this past week, federal fraud-fighting efforts intensified as investigators raided several businesses in Minnesota, as one Trump administration official put state Medicaid providers on notice.
19: This is a fundamental issue. Somebody who's willing to steal your money if you're in a vulnerable situation is more than happy to steal your health. They'll take your life.
17: This is the Fox News Rundown from Washington. This week, an Energy and Commerce Subcommittee held a hearing examining electricity costs due to AI data centers. Homeowner rates for power have been increasing. Utilities filed a record $31 billion in rate increase requests last year. Last month, the Energy Information Administration reported that as of February, total average revenues per kilowatt hour for electricity rose 9% year over year. The ICF data center says residential retail electricity costs could increase as much as 40%. By the year 2030.
20: The world is at a precipice of great change, and we must get this right. It is no secret that energy demands coming from data centers are raising concerns about affordability in our communities.
17: House Energy and Commerce Committee Chair Brett Guthrie spoke at a subcommittee hearing this past week on demand from AI data centers. The Energy Subcommittee's ranking member, Democrat Kathy Castor of Florida, said for all the focus on AI and power generation, there's an existing gap that needs to be addressed.
21: Most of the time, the U.S. electric grid operates at just 53% of its total capacity. That's right. Most of it sits idle much of the year. Recent studies have analyzed the problem and suggest that if we increase grid utilization, existing ratepayers could save more than $100 billion over the next decade.
17: Nick Myers with the Arizona Corporation Commission says their utilities have those who want large energy loads, like tech companies, pay for it themselves upfront, though some have subscription models.
22: The big thing we struggle with is the transmission portion of it.
17: He says transmission is regulated by FERC, and once transmission costs are calculated, it comes in as one big number, and they have no clue who's responsible for most of the demand.
22: So what we're doing is, in the energy services agreement, having them pay for the estimated costs, and generally a little bit more. So if it's $20 million of infrastructure costs, they're agreeing to pay $40 million to cover the cost and a little bit more, which puts downward pressure on rates. So that's kind of how we're dealing with that.
17: While some tech companies commit to build out their own power generation capacity, there are lawsuits against XAI, for example, for using gas turbines to power its Colossus 2 AI center in Memphis.
18: In the Energy and Commerce Committee, one of the things we've been talking about for a good number of years now is that we have to have more energy produced in this country.
17: Bob Latta chairs the House Energy and Commerce Subcommittee on Energy and held a hearing this past week on AI and the grid.
18: And not only do we have to have it produced, you've got to move it from point A to point B, because it's not any good if you can't move it. And the other issue is that we know that energy usage is skyrocketing. We've been flatlining for a good number of years. And if we had a bar graph, we'd be going off the paper now. And what we've been seeing is that, you know, from our data centers going online and also from advanced manufacturing, there's been a huge increase in power needs in this country. And at the same time, we know this, is that we're taking generation offline. So, you know, if you think about dispatchable energy that's there 24 hours a day, a lot of our co-fired is going offline. And so that's about 105 gigawatts in the next few years. But at the same time, if you look maybe in a 10-year period, it's probably going to be even shorter than that. We're going to need, with that loss of that dispatchable 105 gigawatts, we're going to need about 329 gigawatts total. So what we're seeing is that we're going to have a lot more power. And so what we heard from the witnesses yesterday, they were pretty much all in agreement, I would say, is that whoever needs to bring data centers online are going to have to pay for them. And so that's something that can be passed on to the consumers.
2: It sounds like the goal of the Trump administration is this notion of like BYOE, bring your own electricity. But can you explain to us, for those of us who don't quite understand technically how this works, data centers, even if they provide their own base load or have some small modulators or nuclear reactors, that they would still have to connect to the grid. How is this going to work? What is the expectation of these big AI companies that they do, especially if in the end they still need to connect to their local grid?
18: Well, and when you look at a data center, there's three things that you're looking at. First of all, you're going to have the transmission lines coming in. You're going to have the energy source, and you're also going to have a cooling source. And this is, water. So you have to have water to keep things cool. What's happening into the future is when you're talking about being behind the meter, let's just say that you would have these small modular reactors, nuclear reactors that you can be bringing in. This is probably about 6-7 years off. But a data center out there always has to have about three different sources of power, so because they can never have a glitch. So you're always going to have your main source coming in. You're going to have two backups out there. So we are a few years off before we can say that a data center can be out there and have this energy behind the meter taking care of itself instead of having that power coming in.
2: So electricity, as I'm learning, is delivered to our homes by a distributor, right? But that's different from transmission, and that's even different from power generation. And costs have increased on all three fronts, right? We also know around the country, different places have different models, right? There's vertical models, so the same people that distribute to you are the same people that generate the power, and then there are others who are the more deregulated model, and it's coming from all different places. What is your big focus? Is it all three of those? It sounds like at the beginning of this interview, you were saying the focus is on generation and creating the power. Where are you most focused in, maybe as the weak point or the vulnerable point or the thing that you want to focus on the most?
18: Well, it's multiple, because you're right. You start with your generation, then you have your transmission, and then you have your distribution. Again, on the generation side, we have to be putting more electrons into the transmission lines. We have to make sure that the transmission lines are being modernized, and that's one of the things in grid security that we've been looking at in committee, along with everything else, because, you know, when you think about how old some of our lines are, can they handle this increased load that's going to be out there? Then you look on the distribution side, and then you start thinking about, okay, now we have the transformers. Are there turbines, especially when you think about as power is coming through and how long it's taking to get a turbine right now at a plant might take 4 or 5 years to even get that now. And during the Biden administration, there was almost getting to the point they were going to regulate that we could not even make a transformer in this country anymore. So I worry about everything along this entire from start to finish. When you talk about on the transmission side, as you said about how some companies have everything right there, but if you're looking at some of our regional transmission companies, what they're looking at is one thing. They don't care where the electrons are coming from. They've got to get that into the lines just to make sure they can meet the demand out there. And one of the issues that you've had is that making sure that if it's in the middle of the summer and the dead of winter, if it's energy usage is skyrocketing, that you always have that power. And that power is what we call dispatchable. And that's always coming from your traditional, which you're thinking about, you know, we want to see more nuclear coming online. And then you look at natural gas, you look at our coal-fired plants. It could also be from hydroelectric. But all these things out there are making sure that you always, at the flick of a switch, always have that power, because our peakers or our intermittent powers like wind and solar, you know, they're dependent, again, on the sun. They're dependent on wind, and they have to have battery backup. And a lot of the batteries right now don't have the storage yet. You know, that technology is being increased, but it's a huge thing out there that we worry about. It's just that we have that power. Again, the usage just keep going up.
2: It sounds like we heard from some of these witnesses that these mega tech companies are expected to be the ones paying, right, with these electrical service agreements, that they're the ones who are supposed to be, you know, putting up the money for what they want to use and for what they want to build. But if the goal is for the cost burden to be on the AI companies, why are we also talking about seeing electricity prices going up by as much as 40% in 4 years for us, for homeowners?
18: Well, and in some cases, it's where you're getting electricity from. A lot of areas that have gone to more intermittent power, it's kind of an artificial area out there which increased the cost on the wind and solar side. And if you look at the states that have kept pretty much to the traditional side, if you're thinking about, you know, your gas and coal-fired plants, and they might have nuclear, their costs have stayed down. And so that's where you start to see the differences out there.
2: And what is your hope? I'm reading that we're relying less on coal and more on renewables, depending on where you are in the country. What is the hope if we need to generate power? Where are we expecting that to come from?
18: Yeah, you know, that's a great question. Because back in 2008, in my first term in Congress, we as Republicans came up with what we call an all-of-the-above energy strategy, which is looking at all the different types of energy that are out there. But we always added this as a caveat out there, is that the federal government should never pick the winners and the losers. It should be what's the best out there for the consumer and what can make sure that they generate that power that they want. So we're looking at something that's kind of a renaissance. You know, you start thinking about Three Mile Island or Palisades up in Michigan, that these nuclear plants that people thought would never be back online, and they're going to be bringing them back online. But nuclear is going to be playing a much larger role in our mix, because if you want carbon-free energy, it's nuclear. We've been working in committee to make sure that we have our supply of uranium out there that we have to have. I'm a big supporter of the idea of making sure that we can go out and recycle our spent nuclear rods that are at all the nuclear plants right now. And it's estimated to have between 100 to 150 years of power just in those spent rods out there. The French have been doing this for years. And it's really important that we do it, because when we start thinking about our small modular reactors, we're going to need those energy coming from the spent rods from. So, you know, we have to have a very broad spectrum, you might say, of energy. And that's what we have to have in this country. We just can't say we're going to have one, because you can't put all your eggs in one basket.
2: So when you look at China and this constant conversation about how we need to beat them at AI, and these AI data centers are kind of critical to that conversation and critical to national security, after this AI hearing, where do you feel like we are in this competition if you need power for these AI data centers and to be number one on AI? China isn't talking about generating enough power, are they?
18: Well, and here's the thing about China. When you look at communist China, they just do it. There's no permitting in China, and that's one of the things that we're working on in committee. We've had a lot of different pieces of legislation move through the committee, move through the House, it's over in the Senate now. But if you don't get your permitting done, some places might have a situation where it could take years to get something done, or if it's too expensive, you know, it's just like we take it off the table. In China, they just do it. And if you look at the number of as we're taking coal-fired plants offline, they're putting coal-fired plants online. You're thinking about all the gigawatts of power that they're going to be generating. That's going to be fueling what? Their data centers. And I think this is important because, again, I've said this from day one. There's a competition out there. It's only between communist China and the United States. And there is no second place in winning this race. You're either going to win it or you're going to lose it. And whoever can generate enough power, and then also to make sure that we have the data centers out there that can process all of the information that's being done on the artificial intelligence side. If we don't win this race, it's going to be in communist China, and we just can't accept that as a country.
2: So then finally, given what you just said, what do you want from FERC What do you want from Congress? If you had something that you would put your efforts towards right now, would it be getting a particular piece of legislation passed? Would it be asking FERC to do something regulatory? I mean, what is your priority?
18: We've had FERC in. We had the Nuclear Regulatory Commission in about a week ago. We had the Secretary of Energy in just a week before that. And everybody agrees on one thing. Everybody, because I ask everybody the same question as they come before us in committee. Do we have to have more energy or less? And everybody, no matter where they're from or who they represent, they also the same thing. We have got to produce more power. So I think if I was going to say what we have to do right now is making sure that we get our permitting done. Because again, if we go back to the mid-1970s, we were told in this country we have no oil, we have no natural gas. And who are we today? We're the number one natural gas producer in the world. And at the same time, we can outproduce Russia or Saudi Arabian oil production on any given day. So as we look what we have in this country, it's the permitting now, because it's, I said when we started this Congress, you just can't talk about energy unless you're talking about permitting. So we have got to get our permitting done, and we're getting short on time in this Congress.
2: And just to clarify, permitting meaning permitting to lessen restrictions on building
18: Well, it's making sure that you have the laws and the books where you can get things done. And you want to go through the process, but you can't have a process where something can just be shut down because it's just like, well, we don't even want to look at something. And so we have to have the right permitting laws and then the regulations that follow to make sure that everyone knows. Because, again, you can drive costs up. You know, if you figure it's going to take 6, 7, 8 years to get something done, and all of a sudden, because of permitting taking so long, that double the time, and some of the groups out there want to make sure that you can't produce any energy, the next thing that happens is the company will say, you know what, we can't afford to do this anymore because it's too expensive. Think about the supply chain. We have all these issues that all interconnect, from cybersecurity to the supply chain, to making sure we're producing what we have in this country. Those are the kind of things that I always worry about. But it's just not a issue, it's multiple things out there, because we've got to win this race.
2: Congressman Bob Latta, thank you so much for joining us.
18: Well, thank you very much. Greatly appreciate it.
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29: Here's a look inside the Beltway. I'm Jeff Manasso. The State Department issuing passports with President Trump's picture to commemorate America's 250th birthday. The department says the concept for the special passport featuring President Trump, the first living president to be featured on one, had been under consideration for months. The passports will be available at first only to people who apply at the Washington, D.C. passport office and only upon request. The passports will have the president's picture on an interior page. A setback for the Trump administration in its push for voter data. A judge tossing out the Trump administration's lawsuit seeking information on Arizona voters, finding the Justice Department did not have the power to make that demand. The Arizona Secretary of State calling the ruling a win for voter privacy. Federal officials say they need the data to ensure that states are complying with federal election laws. The DOJ has also sued at least 30 states and D.C. seeking to force release of the information, which includes birth dates and partial social security numbers. The Brennan Center for Justice and AP reporting at least 13 states, including Ohio, Texas, South Carolina, and Louisiana, have either handed the information over voluntarily or promised to provide detailed lists. For the Fox News Rundown, I'm Jeff Manasso.
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32: 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Those men, trusted educators, football coaches, and twins, are now facing more than 50 charges related to alleged child sex abuse. So why did it take so long? This is a story about a group of women who say they survived the abuse, who took matters into their own hands, and are still fighting for the girls they used to be.
36: I don't know anything about this. No one ever came forward.
32: They're telling their story in a new season of Dig, coming soon from the Kentucky Center for Investigative Reporting.
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38: I'm Chad Pergram with the Speaker's Lobby. The House Ethics Committee interviewed about a half dozen former aides of Democratic North Carolina Representative Alma Adams in 2023. This was part of a probe into whether Adams had an inappropriate relationship with an aide. Notice reported the inquiry first. There are questions about the Congresswoman's relationship with her now Deputy Chief of Staff and District Director Sandra Brown. What is unclear is the nature of the relationship, but it's noted that the close relationship between the two may have triggered a hostile work environment in the Congresswoman's office. Committee investigators traveled to North Carolina to interview current or former aides. The Ethics Committee does not comment on cases, but Fox is told that the interviews focused on Adams' ties to Brown and whether or not there was an inappropriate relationship. Multiple former aides told the committee that Brown appeared to spend long stretches of time at Adams' one-bedroom apartment in Washington. And at least one former aide said Brown, who worked out of the Charlotte office, sometimes appeared in the background of virtual calls that the congresswoman participated in from Washington. With the Speaker's Lobby, Chad Pergram, Fox News.

0: Last week, the Justice Department announced raids on more than 20 businesses in Minnesota, many with ties to the Somali community and many involved in child care, including the now infamous Quality Learning Center, exposed by journalist Nick Shirley as having a sign with improper spelling. While Homeland Security investigators were involved in carrying out the raids, DOJ noted this was unrelated to immigration and squarely focused on fraud. While the extent of the fraud across the state is unclear, the U.S. attorney for Minnesota posited last year it could be as high as $9 billion worth. The focus so far has been on a COVID-era scandal involving the Feeding Our Futures charity. Dozens have been indicted and more than $250 million worth of fraud was uncovered. Just prior to this, the Centers for Medicare and Medicaid Administrator sent a letter to all 50 states regarding fraud. Dr. Mehmet Oz has been tracking hospice scams in California and Nevada, possible stolen taxpayer dollars relating to autism funds in Maine, durable medical equipment in Florida and elsewhere. The recent letter sent to each governor asks them to submit new plans, ensuring a two-year provider revalidation strategy, a reexamination of all those who provide Medicaid-funded programs in each state.
1: States run their own Medicaid programs, which, as you remember, are the programs designed for folks within a state who are vulnerable. They've had difficulties in their life. Their income is low enough that they qualify for these programs.
0: Dr. Mehmet Oz is the Centers for Medicare and Medicaid Administrator. He joined us on the Fox News Rundown last week.
1: And so the providers who serve them are often offering services that your family would normally offer to you. So they're not doctors and nurses and folks working in hospitals. They're often or your home health care aides or personal care assistants. So the validation process can take different amounts of time depending on the different state. And some states haven't done revalidation in a long, long time. We learned that in Minnesota because we asked them to do revalidation for 14 programs they identified within their state as being high risk for fraud. And when they sent letters out to the 5,000 people that were the providers for those programs, quite a few didn't respond. If you're not going to respond to the state, you're definitely not going to go through the validation process. And so it alerted the White House and others interested in making sure that the money that we're spending on healthcare goes to the actual patients, that this might be a more widespread event. And the further we look, the more we realize that's a big issue in this country. So this letter is an effort to send every governor a notice. We want you to work with us, but we'll come after this issue no matter what. But we need to get these providers revalidated, prove who they are, double check their credentials, make sure that they're actually eligible to provide services of the nature that they're allowed to bill for. And if you can revalidate people, then we're going to find a lot of folks, you know, based on experience, it could be 10, maybe 20% of people may not be the right people to provide these services. And they're often the ones who might be likely to be involved in fraud. Those are the folks we can take off the system completely.
0: One thing in your letter caught me. You write, regardless of your designation of high risk, we expect your plan includes how you assess those without a national provider identification number. I understand some personal care attendants, those involved in transportation. Certain folks in the system don't get a national provider ID number. Why not? And do you see more fraud among those without this ID?
1: We'd see a lot of fraud amongst folks who don't have a national provider number. And again, these are services your family would normally offer you. So the person driving you to the doctor's office is not going to have a special license. Well, they have a driver's license, but they won't have a medical license to do that. Same for the person who carries your groceries upstairs. And to put this in context, Jessica, we're talking about massive, massive increases in the numbers of people providing these services. Let's look at New York State, where the state has said it's about 450,000 people are offering these services. That makes it the number one job in New York State, more than retail, more than any other job you could have. California has even more people providing personal care services. So we're going around the country and saying, for these programs which have grown so rapidly, you're not even sure what's going on. Frankly, nobody is. We want you to go back, go to the basics, start with level zero. Are they eligible to do this service? And what do you know about them so we can at least credential that you're doing the right thing?
0: This letter is written in a pretty cordial, diplomatic way. You acknowledge how hard this sort of work is to do at the state level, and you put the threat of fraud not on states' lack of rigor, but on sophisticated actors, as you put it, trying to take advantage of our system. How is this letter being received, and are you seeing more cooperation, deference from Democratic governors or blue states expressing more support and maybe joining you all in fighting fraud?
1: Well, it's still early. They have to acknowledge that they got the letter and they're interested in working with us. But I've already been approached by governors. One was in my office just before I came down here, who are very interested in working with us. And they'll often say a version of, hey, listen, it's really hard to make these decisions to hold people accountable that are providing these services. The fact that the federal government is looking over my shoulder makes it easier for me as a governor to begin to do what's probably the right thing to do anyway. It makes it easier for me to push back at a legislature that's maybe being influenced inappropriately. And by the way, when you change the way you deliver services and make them more efficient, there are often stakeholders that are not so happy about it. Let's look at the therapies that are offered for autism. There are private equity companies involved in these endeavors, and they invested in this space because they thought it was a wonderful opportunity to hire people with minimum amounts of training, because you can provide some of these services if you just get a couple hours, maybe 40 hours of training after high school, and you can charge quite a bit of money for them watching children who have autism. And for this reason, it created a large margin so folks can make a lot of money. Now we're going back and saying, are you paying the right amount of money for these service providers? Are they actually eligible to provide the service you're paying for? The providers all go back and they could rile up folks within the state to pretend this is all about cutting back on access to care. It's not. Quite the opposite. I'll use autism as an example because I know a fair amount about it. If you're paying moms to pretend their children have autism, which is what we know happened in Minnesota, now all of a sudden the one or two children on the city block who were eligible for autism have to be merged in with dozens of other kids who don't have autism, but they draw down the same services and they actually restrict access to the best care possible for the kids who truly need these programs. Right. That's why I think somebody who's willing to steal your money, if you're in a vulnerable situation, is more than happy to steal your health. They'll take your life.
0: Let me ask you about this apparent error, the CMS error, when you had said that New York had most Medicaid enrollees also signed up for personal care services. You said that would have been unprecedented because nearly 7 million New Yorkers are enrolled in Medicaid. You eventually later on said that was an error, but some in the media are using this mistake to question CMS on all different kinds of claims about fraud and to undermine this effort. Can you respond to that?
1: Very easily. You should focus on the numbers that mean the most. Where is the money going in the system? You can quibble about how much is being spent in one part of it or another part, but the fact of the matter is when the American people are allowing their tax dollars to go towards protecting their most vulnerable Americans, colleagues, folks living in our country, they expect that money to be used for the purposes for which it was designed. And if you see a massive surge in, for example, in New York State, hiring of people into these personal care services, someone ought to ask, why is it happening in New York and not happening in North Carolina or Arizona? And the part of the story that I think is really compelling to understand is if you're allowing fraud to take place at a massive level in one state and it's coming out of the federal coffers, guess who's paying it? All the other states. So you've got scenarios where, let's take Los Angeles as an example, one third of all hospices, which are designed for people at the end of their life, one third of all hospices in the entire country are in Los Angeles. Not California, Los Angeles. So if there's fraud there, we know there is, we've already taken away the ability of 400 plus hospices to bill Medicare. We've already taken that away and we've stopped that payment because we don't believe they're legitimate. And what ends up happening is we save money for the

0: for numbers. GAO's recently released a report that says CMS used data analytics to prevent $11.9 billion in potentially fraudulent Medicare payments. That was between the fiscal years of 2022 and 2024. That was mostly before you came onto the scene. What do you think the amount is for fiscal year 2025 and maybe through now? Is it much higher than $11.9 billion?
1: Well, our internal numbers are going to be higher than that, but the real scary reality is nobody knows exactly how much fraud is in the system because we haven't had access to quality data to assess it until very recently. And so if you look at the entire program, I would estimate there's $100 billion of fraud, waste, and abuse. But let me emphasize, it's not all fraud. Fraud's an important part of it. Those are bad people who are breaking the law and they know it. But there's also abuse in the system, when you are, you know, doing things you know you shouldn't do, but it's sort of within the parameters of the law. And then you have waste where people just are sloppy in how they're offering services, or we've created inordinate amounts of paperwork or logistical headaches that prevent the system from working the way it's supposed to work. We have programs, workflows in all those different areas. Some of them, like AI, are going to be very effective in helping make the system work more efficiently. It'll also help us find fraud more effectively. But the number one thing we've got to be able to do is focus on the issue with an all-of-government approach. That's what President Trump wants. That's what he did by assigning the task force on fraud to be led by the vice president. And the vice president is doing a fantastic job with wonderful folks he's brought in to be able to ensure that there's nothing holding us back from having Treasury do forensic accounting to find out where the money laundering is happening, or FBI and DOJ taking aggressive stances with U.S. attorneys, as you saw in Los Angeles with Billy Saley. And of course, CMS and the Office of Inspector General, we work together very closely now in order to make sure that all of the powers we have can be used to the maximum ability to shut down fraud.
0: Dr. Oz, thank you so much for joining us.
1: God bless you, Jessica.

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6: About the U.S.-Israel conflict with Iran, President Trump defending the military action, saying now is not the time to withdraw military forces.
7: If we left right now, it would take them 20 years to rebuild. But we're not leaving right now. We're going to do it so nobody has to go back in 2 years or 5 years.
6: Democrats are pushing for a vote on the War Powers Resolution Act. The White House argues it does not apply since a ceasefire with Tehran is currently in effect. 31-year-old Cole Allen facing three federal charges related to last weekend's attempted assassination at the White House Correspondents' Dinner. U.S. Attorney for the District of Columbia, Jeanine Pirro, tells Fox's My View with Lara Trump.
8: There will be many more charges.
6: Allen is scheduled to appear in court again May 11th for a preliminary hearing. He remains held. 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

look outside the Beltway. I'm Tanya J. Powers. Police in Enterprise, Alabama say they will search a landfill for the body of 2-year-old Genesis Reed. Investigators believe she was likely killed on Christmas last year by her mother, Adrienne Reed, before her body was placed in a dumpster inside a duffel bag. Adrienne Reed is charged with capital murder in the toddler's presumed death and is being held without bond. A Massachusetts woman who allegedly faked her own death to avoid criminal charges pleaded not guilty to multiple charges, including furnishing false identifying information and forgery. Prosecutors say Shannon Wilson faced drunk driving and shoplifting charges between 2022 and 23, but claimed she was suffering from terminal cancer, then undergoing chemotherapy, then ultimately died, with her attorney even providing an image of a death certificate to the judge in one case. An investigator found no death certificate was actually registered for her. And a judge in California declines to review new evidence in the Scott Peterson case. Peterson was convicted 22 years ago of murdering his pregnant wife, Lacey, and their unborn son, Connor. She disappeared Christmas Eve 2002. Their bodies were found along the San Francisco Bay shoreline. Attorneys with the Los Angeles Innocence Project say its investigators found evidence that can prove Peterson was wrongly convicted. For the Fox News Rundown, I'm Tanya J. Powers.

0: is the Fox News Rundown. Now a look at sports.
1: What a finish at the 152nd Kentucky Derby. Golden Tempo is the winner. Sherry DeVoe becomes the first female trainer to win the Kentucky Derby. She becomes just the second female trainer to win a Triple Crown race. Again, congrats to Golden Tempo. Afternoon baseball. The Yankees got two home runs from Cody Bellinger. They beat the Orioles 9-4. Cubs blanked the Diamondbacks 2-0. Brewers over the Nats 4-1. Marlins shut out the Phillies 4-0. And the Pirates put up 17 on the Reds, 17-7, the final score. Golf, three rounds completed the Cadillac. American Cam Young continues to lead by 6 over 3 golfers. That's sports on the Fox News Rundown. Jay Berman, Fox News.
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8: Do it for this edition of the Fox News Rundown from Washington. 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I'm Jessica Rosenthal. 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
14: A new proposal. I'm Deborah Valentine, Fox News. President Trump says the administration is reviewing another proposal from Iran aimed at ending the U.S.-Israel conflict with Tehran. Fox's Chanley Painter has the latest.
15: Iran is signaling it's preparing for renewed conflict with the U.S., even as President Trump is reviewing a new proposal from Tehran to end the war. Trump, though, says the offer is unlikely to be accepted. He's repeatedly stressed a deal must guarantee Iran must never get a nuclear weapon and that the Strait of Hormuz is fully reopened. Until then, he says the U.S. blockade on Iran will stay in place. Meantime, Iran's parliament is poised to pass new restrictions on which ships can pass through the vital waterway. In Washington, the Trump administration is pushing back on the 60-day war powers deadline, arguing fighting ended with last month's ceasefire. Critics say the clock did not stop and still hit the mark Friday.
14: The proposal comes as President Trump is fast-tracking over $9 billion in weapons sales to Middle East allies. The Pentagon says the U.S. will draw down 5,000 U.S. troops from Germany, but President Trump said late Saturday he wants to withdraw even more troops. Two top Republican lawmakers are raising concerns.
16: Senate Armed Services Chairman Roger Wicker and House Armed Services Chairman Mike Rogers warn the move to withdraw U.S. troops from Germany could weaken NATO. They also worry it would send the wrong signal to Russian President Vladimir Putin. In a statement, the lawmakers say reducing America's military presence in Europe too soon could undermine deterrence, especially before allies can fully build up their own military capabilities. Instead of withdrawing troops, the lawmakers suggest moving American forces further east to strengthen NATO's front lines. The president has been threatening to withdraw troops from NATO countries that did not.
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18: Hi, it's Chuck Douglas. 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
19: I need to do something. I'll get to it. 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

0: All right, it's the weekend. Welcome aboard. You're at home with Gary Sullivan. 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Appreciate it. You're at home with Gary Sullivan, and we're taking your calls right now about your home projects. Feel free to grab a line. It's 800-823-8255. I'm sure it's going to be a relatively busy day. Hey, my friend Amy Tobin will be joining me in the second hour, and we're going to talk a little bit out of my area of expertise. That's why I'm having Amy in. She is very, very, very knowledgeable. She is a decorator. She is a author. She is a podcaster. She is a business leader. She's a TV personality, and she's a friend, and she'll be joining us in hour number two. So it'll be about decorating, making your entryway to your home, well, a little nicer than it is right now, all right? A little nicer than it is right now, and I always, and I will tell her that too, I always talk about the new entryway being through the garage. I'm sure she'll love that idea. she'll correct me. But anyway, Amy will be joining us in hour number two. In the meantime, why don't you grab a line? Our number is 800-823-8255. Love to have you. And we can chat about all kinds of things. Oh, a couple transitional things. Your ceiling fans. I don't know if you run them in the wintertime. And it's a good idea to run them in the wintertime. You just don't want them blowing down on you. But as we go into summertime, you want that fan to be blowing down on you. So there is a way, a little switch on your fan, where you can change the direction. Sometimes you have a dimmer, a little round control for that fan on the wall, and it can also change the direction of your fan. Do you go counterclockwise or clockwise? So you want to, in the wintertime, you want to pull air up from the floor into the ceiling, down the sides of the wall. In the summertime, you want it to blow straight down, like a wind chill factor. If it's warm in your house, you want to add a wind chill factor. All that said is this time of year, going into the summertime, you want that fan to go counterclockwise. So that's something you could change. And another thing is, if you still have the humidifier on your furnace where you're putting moisture into your home, you might want to turn that off. We're getting to the point where it's probably going to start getting humid. We don't need to add moisture to the air inside our homes. I mean, I'm being general. You decide when, but don't forget to turn it off. Let's put it that way. All right. Again, it's 800-823-8255. A busy day ahead of us, and Fred, you lead us off.
1: Hello, Gary. Good morning.
0: Morning.
1: Hey, I got a moisture problem on a wooden floor, and I had it a couple years ago, and you told me to use something like a wet-and-forget product, and I've got moss, mold, mildew, and algae for outdoors, but I don't remember the process, if that's what I used or not.
0: No, if it was an outdoor. So let me just ask you a question. You said hardwood floors. So
1: yeah,
0: tell me
1: like
0: exactly what the problem is. Do you have mildew or mold inside your home?
1: Yes, it's right up underneath my steps. You know, since
0: okay.
1: We've had these gully washers and all this moisture. And
0: Yes.
1: I know where it came from, but I thought I dried everything up. But, of course, we've got a rug there. And thanks to you, you could be a lifesaver for most husbands from their wives.
0: Well, I'll tell you what, I discovered I had kind of the same little problem, so I know exactly. Wet and Forget does have a product. It's called it's the Wet and Forget Disinfectant and Mold and I think the word is eliminator. I may be wrong, but it's an indoor product, disinfectant and mold remover or mold whatever. And literally, you just spray it on. The stain may still be there, and you may have to come back and scrub the stain off. I had the weirdest thing. We had a big dresser mirror with a wood frame. This thing's probably 40 years old, 50 years old maybe, stored in the basement. Hadn't been on the dresser in many, many years. And I was down in the basement, and I don't know, caught the corner of my eye that the top of this frame, which is probably 6 feet high, it was all moldy. I thought it was dust, and when I rubbed it, it wasn't dust. And I sprayed some of it on there, and, you know, you kind of do wet and forget it. So you simply spray it on. It kills the mold, which is good. And then if you want to come back and scrub any, you know, debris away, it has, in other words, just read the directions, but very easy to use.
1: Yes, so I could leave it on for a little while, then come back and scrub it off.
0: Yeah, and I forget how long it is. I gotta, you know, gotta read that too. But it's like 10 days or so.
1: Okay, thank you very much, Gary. I appreciate you.
0: All right, Fred. Have a good weekend. All right, and again, it's 800-823-8255. Chris, welcome.
2: Good morning, Gary.
0: Morning.
2: I spoke to you for about 20 minutes on Easter Sunday. In regards to a ceiling on my new driveway.
0: Okay.
2: And the ceiling had turned to a color of brown.
0: Yes.
2: In many areas. I've contacted as many people as I could. And the only thing that, the good news is, the days that are hot and sunny are removing it.
0: Ah. That's interesting.
2: And it might be, as one of the experts told me, that it would probably take an entire year for all of it to go away.
0: I would agree with
2: and
0: that.
2: And I did acknowledge to him that the contractor was, first of all, he did a great job of telling me that he was going to take care of all of it. But he's not going to have to. He was talking about stripping the whole thing, and that would have been a nightmare.
0: Yes, it would have.
2: It's just a question of moisture in the concrete.
0: The fact that
2: I had given him the 5 days where there was no rain, I think it might have had something to do with the temperature again, because it was anywhere from 40 to 55 degrees in the day. So it was just a question of me being patient at this point, and I'm just glad that everything
0: is going
2: to be okay.
0: Boy, that's the best news yet, isn't it?
2: Yes, it is, sir.
0: So you think it was like the you think it was like the condensation that was causing that discoloration?
2: Yes, I do.
0: Yeah. So was those cold days? Was that following or? Right before that, were there some real warm days?
2: Oh, yeah. We're talking about March, so a real warm day would be 60.
0: Right.
2: Anyhow, I'm just thrilled that the whole thing is going to be cleared by anybody have to spend any money to fix it.
0: Well, I'll tell you what, you're exactly right. I remember the conversation, and those are tough ones to have. Because there can be multiple things going on, and you really don't know exactly, all the particulars of application, if I remember correctly. But I think one of the advices was give the person a chance to fix the problem or see where it goes. And I'm delighted that it turns out where, Mr. Sun's going to help us out. Sometimes that sun hurts us, sometimes it helps us, because stripping that off, you're right, that would have been a big project.
2: Yep.
0: Very
2: Thanks
0: good.
2: For your
0: Thank
2: help, you. Gary. I appreciate
0: You're quite welcome, Chris. Thanks for the follow-up. I certainly do appreciate that. All right, if you'd like to join us talking a little home improvement and projects, and boy, oh boy, I'll tell you what, that was, I remember that call, and it was a kind of a scratch your head, just putting a sealer on there, and all of a sudden it's totally discolored. Yikes. And removing some of those surface ones for like stamped concrete and stuff, big, big project. So if you'd like to join us, do so. It's 800-823-8255. Scott Berline's going to join us next. We're going to talk a little landscaping and then take your calls. You're at home with Gary Sullivan.
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8: And then it made up for it in a big way all of a sudden. And it's cooled off. You know, I think that everything grows a little better in cooler temperatures. And that with the extra rain and, boy, everything took off in a big way.
0: It was amazing. I mean, in all seriousness, it was like Wednesday. I'm like looking, I'm going like, the trees in the backyard, I swear, pushed out twice as much foliage.
8: Yeah.
0: And the bushes, and I'm going like, well, that tree, that limb should be removed. This thing, holy cow.
8: It's like you
0: I
8: go
0: didn't
8: from,
0: feed it.
8: It's like you go from desert to jungle in a heartbeat.
0: It's unbelievable.
8: You know, it is.
0: It's unbelievable.
8: And it's kind of fun, too.
0: Yeah, it is. Yeah. I mean, it's kind of beautiful if you've... I think you guys have just such an art of making a landscape look good. And, you know, I enjoy doing that kind of stuff. I dabble around. Mm-hmm. So I've got some greenish yellow bushes. I got some red bushes. I got some maroon bushes. I got some green bushes. And having that texture and having that color really makes a big difference in landscaping.
8: Oh, it really does. And, you know, people are obviously and rightly thinking about flowers much of the time. Right. But it's foliage that you're looking at more and longer. And sure. you sort of on a subconscious level compared to flowers, I guess. But, yeah, you know, when you design a garden or when you pick plants out from the garden center and bring them home, you should definitely be looking at the foliage and thinking, you know, this is what I'm going to see for 6-7 months. Right. The flower maybe for a week and choose accordingly.
0: Yeah. And, I will say just from being in the business, not the nursery business, but the hardware business for years and years and years, you know, the worst time to plan that is when everybody wants to do it, which is right now.
8: Exactly. Yeah. And that's the problem we've talked about for a long time is everybody's yards. They look great around Mother's Day because everybody buys all their plants around Mother's Day. Right, and you know, you got to spread it out, you know,
0: right.
8: Go back to the garden centers, throughout the whole season and find something that's in bloom that you like, bring it home. And then, you know, as the years go by, you have something that, to look at all season sure. long.
0: Well, you know, Scott, Scott does a gardening landscaping show before mine in 50 different stations and cities around the United States. And it works at the Cincinnati Zoo and now Botanical Gardens. And to be real honest with you, I'll give you a plug on this because a lot of the ideas that I got in color is from the Zoo and Botanical Gardens in Cincinnati because you have so many different species and they're all labeled. I just take pictures with my phone.
8: Exactly. It's there for everybody to see what they look like in actual growing conditions, where they're sited. Is it in a shady place, you know, dry mm-hmm. place, sunny? And really kind of have a vision of what it's going, how it's going to work in your own yard.
0: Right.
8: And it's,
0: right.
8: you know, the zoo is very good about many presenting a lot of different plants and labeling them, but all botanical, well, I'll see most botanical gardens are really good at it too. So, sure. you know, get to those nearby botanical gardens whenever you can. It really can inspire you and educate you to do better with your home garden.
0: Right. And everybody's taste is a little different. I know I've got this smoke bush in my landscaping. And a couple people are not big smoke bush people, but I love that smoke bush.
8: Yeah,
0: I love it. That's
8: one that divides people a little bit. It is a very different looking plant, especially if you prune it back. It'll send a new shoot up way up high. So right. it kind of spreads out and almost looks like a Dr. Seuss type of plant. But the colors on them and the flower is so cool.
0: Yeah, I agree.
8: Yeah, that they should always have a place in gardens throughout a neighborhood.
0: Yeah, I planted this thing probably 25 years ago. It's right outside the office window. It's a beautiful, beautiful plant. And I do trim it down. I keep it probably about 6 feet tall.
8: Okay,
0: and
8: yeah.
0: Maybe 4 feet, 5 feet wide.
8: Yeah, and there's nothing like it's aptly named. That's a smoke bush is kind of describing the flower. It's a it's a puff of flour,
0: right?
8: You know, maybe a foot around, and it's really impressive when it's blooming.
0: Yeah, yeah. All right. Well, we're going to have a good growing season, so I'm sure you'll be busy.
8: Hoping.
0: And come July, it won't be as beautiful as it is right now, so get out there and enjoy it.
8: Enjoy it while it's there, for sure.
0: Sure. Thank you, sir. I appreciate it.
8: See you next week.
0: All right, Scott. Thank you. Take care. 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
0: On home projects and what people are working on. And here's a question for you. And that is, so how do you feel about wallpaper? Now think about that. Do you just feel like that's antiquated? No, not for me. I'm not screwing around with that. I hate wallpaper. I love wallpaper. I love the texture. I love the color. How do you feel about wallpaper? Is that something you would consider putting in your house? Is that something you have put in your house? Is that something you've tried to get out of your house? Because like paint that I've talked about for years is how the quality of paint has so dramatically improved over the last 15, 20 years. So is the application and the removal of wallpaper. And if you like wallpaper, what do you like about it? Do you like the bold, big, flowery wallpaper? Do you like the subtleness of wallpaper and maybe the formality of wallpaper or the texture of wallpaper, or I don't have to paint for a long time because I have wallpaper? I'd really like some feedback on it because wallpaper, man, 40, 50 years, I mean, it was huge, right? And then it kind of went into a little slump. Then it kind of came back a little bit. Now I think it's kind of in a slump again. But how do you feel about that? I'd really like your input on that because I could tell you what this article says, but, you know, I'd like to have your feedback on it. And also, I guess we could take that a next step further. Because this show is about communicating. It is about sharing ideas. And I'm sure a lot of people are just turned off with wallpaper because they at one time in their life had to remove wallpaper. And man, oh man, I'm telling you, back in the day, that was a big, big, big issue. In a lot of cases, it wasn't properly hung, applied. And it was literally a nightmare to get it off. So eventually you'll tire of it or you'll get a house and you'll go like, oh, I am so not into wallpaper, or that is the ugliest wallpaper. It's not like paint colors. And then you tackle this project, a.k.a. I did this once. It's probably one of the most frustrating home improvement projects I ever had. And I was going to take a day off work. Don't ever count on that. And strip off all the wallpaper in the kitchen. And I think about 3 weeks later, maybe four, I was finished. So it was not a day's worth of work. Because...
14: poor Gary.
0: I'm telling you. I still remember this like it was yesterday. They put paper. I mean real paper. Not a vinyl wallpaper. But paper wallpaper. And they glued it to drywall without any primer, without any paint. So just imagine what a disaster that was. And it was. It was a disaster. I think if I had to do it over again, I'd just tear all the drywall off. It probably wouldn't have taken any longer than it did to strip that off, patch that drywall, and And paint it. We did paint it at that point. So that's my question for the day. And I would like your input. How do you feel about wallpaper? No way. I don't like it. Yeah, I do like it. I think I'm looking at some of that. And what is maybe one of your nastier projects that had to go in with wallpaper? By the way, if you are going to go in that direction, the secret is, I think, the primer. And I've talked about Zinsser primers on many occasions. They have a lot of specialty primers. They have mold-resistant primers, oil, stain-blocking primers, good for like cedar to block the tannins. And they have one called Shields, which is designed to be used under wallpaper. It allows you to position that wallpaper a little bit better. You don't have to use the sizing. You can just use if the primer has the paste on it or you want to add paste. But the Shields really will allow you to strip that wallpaper a lot easier when it comes time. So if you're pro wallpaper and you're thinking about that, just remember the Zinsser Shields product is a great primer for underneath wallpaper. Now, it was just a few, probably 2 months ago, I was getting in there and badgering borders, wallpaper borders. Now, I'm not for wallpaper borders. That ship has sailed for me. It used to be pretty trendy, and there's probably a lot of houses and a lot of people listening right now probably have a room or two, maybe with still a wallpaper border at the top of the drywall going to the ceiling. Kind of like cheap crown molding, if you will. And you can hopefully remove that fairly easy because it's usually applied to at least the paint. And maybe there isn't a good primer under there, but it should come off pretty easy. And if you are moving it out of the range of wallpapers, there's some really good removers out there. There's some old style ones. You can always use fabric softener on that also, and that'll help remove it. But at least when you're removing a wallpaper border, I mean, think about it. It's, what do you think it is? 8, 10 inches, 6 inches, somewhere in there. And it's a strip, so it should be relatively easy to remove. And that particular look, I think, is dated. So getting rid of that, that might be good. But how do you feel about the whole wall wallpaper? Do you like some of the patterns out there? I kind of do. All right, let's see what Aaron has to say. Aaron, welcome.
13: Hi, Gary. How are you this morning?
0: Doing fine, thank you.
13: I am at this moment up on a little scaffold ladder scraping a border off my great room that has been up for 36 years. Okay. It is coming off in nickel-sized pieces.
0: I hate it.
13: I'm using half vinegar water solution to sort of soften the paste up. Mm-hmm. And it is dated, but I think it could stay on another 36 years. It is so tight. Yeah. I did properly size it before I put it up.
0: Okay.
13: All those years ago. So the drywall is pristine underneath, mm-hmm. but just trying to get it off is.
0: Yeah. Been there, done that. even went to a heat gun in some different projects that I got into, more for wallpaper than just a border. But is this a paper or is this a vinyl border?
13: No, it's not vinyl at all.
0: Okay.
13: Yeah, all it's right. paper. Mm-hmm. So number one, the top paper comes off and the glue's still on, and then you have to go over with your vinegar water
0: right.
13: to melt
0: right.
13: the glue that remains on once the paper peels off the top.
0: Yeah, or that'll bleed through the fresh coat of paint.
13: Yeah,
0: so you got to get that off. So,
13: yes,
0: for sure.
13: But I can't speak enough for proper sizing because the drywall is wonderful underneath.
0: Yeah,
13: You know, yeah. I'm not pulling any paper off the drywall. So if anybody does put wallpaper on, please size the walls.
0: Yeah, and that Shields product allows you to skip that project part of the project. Seriously. It's kind of a newer, unique type. It helps you with the positioning of the paper. It certainly helps with the removal of the paper. It's a Zinsser product. It's called Shields. It's been out for a while, but it's kind of a new generational primer. I'd certainly encourage that or use the sizing, either way. There is also, I don't know if you're familiar with a product called Diff.
13: Yes.
0: Okay.
13: Yes, I have heard of that.
0: It's an enzyme that also breaks down the adhesive fairly well. I've used that. I've also used fabric softener. Somebody had told me that years and years ago.
13: I was also told that too, but I don't use it.
0: Yeah. It just, it makes water wetter is what fabric softener does. I've never figured that out, but, that's what they say it does and it worked okay. But I had one of those also, seriously, and I know the aggravation, the one that I was going to take a day off and it took me like a month and we ended up getting it off mainly with a heat gun.
13: Yeah. Well, this is my...

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25: Coming down into the main line.
26: This bathroom's in the basement in the middle of the house, and the kitchen's on the completely other side. So they're saying grease block, but I mean, I think it's just organic material. But
0: yeah.
26: I he jetted it out. I thought we'd be good for a while. And 2 months later, we're in the same boat.
0: Yeah. Well, yeah, I can't answer that question. I would agree with you.
26: Is there anything I could try before I dig the floor?
0: Well, no. I would. No, I would say
26: his
0: if it's blocked,
26: it's blocked. There's a lot of twists and turns, so that's what. Yeah.

0: Yeah. Causing the blockers.
1: What type of what kind of pipe do you have down there? Do you know?
0: It's like the 4-inch clay, you know, like the old. The house is built in the 50s.
1: Old stuff.
0: It's original. Yeah, but
1: how far out is that blockage?
0: Put the camera down there. I'm sorry. What?
1: How far out is the blockage?
0: Not very far. Like 6 feet from. I had the downstairs throw it off. I've been trying to work it all week, but it's right there. And I put a snake through there, and I snake it through, and then I take the snake out, and like it kind of closes up again.
1: Did they run the camera down after they snaked it out?
0: Yeah, it was crystal clear. There wasn't one crack. Everything looked great. And that was 2 months ago, and then now we're back to where we're at now.
1: Yeah. Well, I think your conversation to them is accurate. In other words, maybe there's something wrong with that pipe. Is that pipe cracked? Is the joints off? Is there other things that organically getting in there? Is the pipes, you know, really connected? Or, you know, I don't know. I don't know. Yeah. I know one thing. I would run that snake down there, and now I'd clean it out, and then I'd run that snake, and I'd really examine that pipe. You can actually have those pipes lined. In fact, one of our guests later today is a company called Precision Pipe, and that's what they'll do. They'll scope it. And there's some people that scope it and don't even fix it. They'll tell you exactly what your problem is.
0: Yeah.
1: And friends at Roto-Rooter, they clean it out too. I mean, there's a lot in there. For me to tell you exactly what it is, I kind of lean with you. You know, the big question is, why is it clogging up again? I don't have that answer, but I would say it should be able to be identified. Maybe it is. Maybe there's four elbows in a 4-foot area and it's just not draining properly. I don't know. In that case, you probably would have to dig the floor up. But I think
0: it's
1: with
0: just so
1: the
0: strange,
1: ability,
0: we've been here for like eight. We have been here for 8 years and we never had a problem, and then now it's two problems in 2 months.
1: Yeah. So, but what I guess I'm saying is, once it's clean and then rescoped, you ought to be able to determine what's going on, or where that is entering that problem, or if it is entering that problem because of the pipe. That's one thing. Can we line that? Can we fix that? Do we have to dig it up? And sometimes the answer is yes, sometimes it's no. The other option would be, well, maybe it's just not draining. It's just, maybe it's blocked further. I don't know. But I would, I would clean it and scope it one more time. And I mean, you're going to have to find out. And I think I think it's a, I don't think I would just dig up the floor and see what's going on. I think there's a better way to accomplish that.
0: Yeah, I was just wondering if there's anything you knew I could, like, pour down there. Like, I've been pouring Green Goblin down there all week, thinking that would, like, the enzymes would destroy it, but
1: that no, I'll tell you, when it gets into that, to be real honest with you, the best thing is to mechanically remove the blockage, which you're doing. And
0: well,
1: you're not going to prevent,
0: Friday,
1: you know, if that, that one of the problems you have with that kind of pipe, and I was hoping you said it's further down the line, is those clay pipes, they separate and tree roots get in there and they create a tangled mess of roots. They're just searching for water. And
0: yeah, well,
1: with
0: that's
1: a lot
0: so
1: of
0: crazy, there's no roots in there. Like I saw the video, there's no roots. All
1: no
0: the connections
1: roots.
0: Are good. There's no cracks.
1: Mm-hmm.
0: It's just a lot of twists and turns, and I think that might be doing it.
1: Well, if that is the case, you may have to dig up that floor.
0: Yeah.
1: It may have to be pulled out and, you know, resloped. I don't know. But I think that's, you know, if it's crystal clear after it's washed out and you can't find no problems with that pipe, it may be. I'd probably get a second opinion.
0: Yeah.
1: Because you don't want to dig that thing up unless you have to.
0: I don't.
1: Yeah, I hear you. I can hear your voice, too, and you can hear it in my voice.
0: Yeah, I know. Well, thanks, Gary. I appreciate it.
1: All right. Very good. Good luck to you, Chris. Thanks. Let us know what it is, too. That is troubling. Let's go to John. John, welcome.
2: Hey, how you doing, Gary?
1: Doing fine. Thank you.
2: Good. Hey, got a question. Bought a house over here in Mayfield Heights, and the walking out of the garage, the big room, the family room there, it had carpet. So he went to pull it up, and there's asbestos tiles under there.
1: Mm-hmm.
2: I don't know how many of them are loose, but when I on the very edge, some of them were loose. Mm-hmm. Do you think we'd be all right if we used the respirator masks and the Tyvek suits, if we took that out ourselves?
1: Well, yeah, in the state of Ohio, and there's all different laws in every state, but in the state of Ohio, it allows you to do that up to, and even dispose of it up to a certain amount of weight. You might want to check to see what the state law is. But, you know, if you close up the vents, I mean, it becomes dangerous when it's airborne. You close up the vents, you close up the cold air returns and stuff, and you tent that room, the answer would be yes. Let me ask you something. What kind of flooring are you going to put in there since you've pulled up the carpet?
2: Like the vinyl plank.
1: Yeah. Well, the vinyl plank, I think, can go over that, correct?
2: Right. So I did see something that said if you do want to go over it with vinyl plank, that they recommended priming it first.
1: Yes. Yes. So there is a primer in there, and you would pick up the loose tiles. You can use a leveling agent in there, a floor leveler, to fill where that tile is, and then you would prime that. And the LVT and the LVP can be applied over that. If you want to, you know, remove it yourself, yes, you would have to tent that room and take all the precautions, for sure. All right, if you have any further questions, Dave, I'll put you on hold, and otherwise we'll continue on, John. So if you want to hold on, go right ahead. We'll continue at home with Gary Sullivan.

0: It's the weekend, and you have fix-it questions. Give Gary a call at 1-800-823-TALK. This is At Home with Gary Sullivan.
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10: Caution. I'm Paul Stevens, Fox News. The U.S. warning both American and foreign shipping companies that they could possibly face sanctions if they pay Iran to pass through the Strait of Hormuz.
11: Iran closed the vital waterway earlier this year after U.S. and Israeli strikes began. In response, President Trump ordered a Navy blockade against Iranian ships 2 weeks ago. The move aims to pressure Tehran to reopen the strait and to reach a deal to drop its nuclear ambitions. The Pentagon says the blockade has cost Iran nearly $5 billion in lost oil revenue.
10: And that is Fox's Chanley Painter reporting. Spirit Airlines ceasing operations as bailout talks with the White House fell through. Madison Scarpino is at Hartsfield-Jackson International Airport in Atlanta.
12: Transportation Secretary Sean Duffy says this is the Biden administration's fault. He says they blocked a JetBlue-Spirit merger in 2024 that could have prevented this, but Democrat Senator Elizabeth Warren pointed out that the judge who blocked the merger was appointed by Republican Ronald Reagan. But this all comes after Spirit filed for bankruptcy multiple times. President Trump was trying to figure out a bailout, but the deal failed. And now with the war in Iran, Spirit says the sudden rise in fuel prices left them with no other choice than to shut down. But now other airlines are stepping up to the plate to help. Many are capping ticket prices for Spirit customers. Some are offering reduced prices. And Secretary Duffy says he's proud that airlines are doing this.
10: American and United say they're launching dedicated hiring portals to help displaced Spirit workers. The AP reporting the president says his White House still weighing a taxpayer-funded takeover of Spirit Airlines. Secret Service arresting an individual outside of President Trump's golf course in Doral, Florida, Saturday night. A statement from the acting special agent in charge, Michael Townsend, saying the individual approached a security.
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0: 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Thanks for joining me. 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All right. We've got a whole bunch of phone calls we got to take care of, and we're going to do just that. We got Dave. Welcome.
1: Hey, Gary. How you doing this morning?
0: Doing fine. Thank you.
1: Good. As far as the, I'm going to try to help Aaron out here a little bit, but something I haven't heard mentioned is something that makes it so much easier to remove border or wallpaper as a tool. It's called a scroller. It's a size, it's made to fit in the palm of your hand. It's circular. Yep. It's about an inch and a half deep. And inside that thing, there are little wheels.
0: Little cleats.
1: That have perforators.
0: Right.
1: Yeah, so you just roll around circular. And then you spray on your dip, and that allows that dip to get behind there and
0: sure.
1: break down that glue. So I just wanted to
0: The reason I didn't bring that up, Dave, is I asked her whether that was a pure paper border or was it a vinyl border. Now, I'm not going to say you can't use it on both, and I'm very familiar with the Paper Tiger. It is a, you know, size of a half a tennis ball that does, like you say, fit right in the palm of your hand. And it punctures the paper. It allows the enzyme fluid of the diff to get back there and start, getting it, start working and softening that adhesive. So, yeah, the Paper Tiger's a good one. Really, if you have paper and you're putting enough diff on there, it's probably getting through anyway, but definitely a great recommendation if it's a vinyl coated paper or if it's just a vinyl border. Thank you much. Appreciate it, Dave. Your phone was a little raspy, so that's why we kind of disconnected you there. All right, we'll go to Pat. Pat, welcome.
2: Good morning, Gary. Hope everything's well and sensey, and looks like your Reds are doing good this year, so congrats on that.
0: Yeah, so far, so good. You're right.
2: Yeah, as far as removal goes, do heed what people are saying, because you're just going to pull off the top layer of the sheetrock, and then mm-hmm. you're going to have to be coming in back in with a Zen primer lacquer, and
0: right.
2: probably doing some mudding over and sanding. That's a pain.
0: Yeah. And I'll tell a quick tip too is once you tear that paper off that drywall, make sure you prime that brown paper before making the patch and smoothing it out, and then prime it again after the patch has been made.
2: Well, you got to use like a lacquer, because if you just go over it with paint, the paint's going to absorb into the papers underneath it. It's just going to bubble up. So you do need
0: I've always used like an oil primer over the brown craft paper and then came back with a topping compound. I didn't have that problem. I have had the problem if I didn't seal it, but a lacquer would certainly seal that up well too. So yeah, I agree.
2: Yeah, an oil sealer. Now, as far as wallpaper goes, I'm not, I'm impartial on it, but if you are going with the pattern wallpaper, buy a couple extra rolls, put them in a Ziploc bag or whatever, and store them in a cool place, because, 10 years down the road, if a hole gets punched in the sheetrock, you're not going to find that pattern anymore.
0: No, for sure. They change more than anything, don't they? It's like clothing.
2: Yeah. Yeah, so you won't. You're going to be stuck with. Do I have a hole that I just patch back up, or, you know, and paint it.
0: Sure, or, sure.
2: But if you got something you can cut to fit, that's...
0: Yeah, because even wallpaper, you know, you have patterns, and then you also have runs. And even the different, you know, you can have the same pattern and the same everything, but a different run, and there'll still be color variations. So if you do have an extra roll or two, make sure it's the same run, or you'll notice the difference there. All right, Pat, thank you much for the call. I certainly appreciate it. And talking a little bit about wallpaper today and also taking your calls. I guess the question I proposed, do you like it? Do you dislike it? Do you have a preference? Do you like the wild patterns, the subtle patterns? Love to have your input on that. And then I was talking about, and I'm sure you got some horror stories of trying to remove wallpaper. Jan, welcome.
3: Hi, Gary. You started talking about wallpaper, and I started having flashbacks. when I lived in Michigan back in the 80s, we moved into a farmhouse. It had 11 rooms, and they were huge. Every single one had wallpaper, at least two layers. Most of them had four. It was awful. So I am not a fan of wallpaper.
0: Right. Well, things have changed. Okay. Things have changed. But boy, well, listen to mine. My first home that we bought, we were young, married, bought a house, and this one bathroom had black and pink flowers that were about 2 foot by 2 foot, and probably a 5 by 8 bathroom. And we had just moved in, and Sue was all over, "You got to get that wallpaper off. You got to get that wallpaper off." I'm like, you know, young, working, that's fine. And one time we had a party in the summertime in the backyard, and she brought all her friends in. They stripped the wallpaper. There you go.
3: Oh, my gosh.
0: She took control. Yeah, she took control.
3: Yeah.
0: I lost that argument, too.
3: I'll bet.
0: Yeah, wallpaper can be tough, and the older stuff especially. So thank you much for the call. Appreciate it.
3: Sure, thank you. Bye.
0: All right. Take care. Bye-bye. And Dana, welcome.
4: Hi, Gary.
0: Hello.
4: I'm a longtime listener, first-time caller,
0: and I'm
4: voting no on wallpaper.
0: No?
4: Mm-hmm. No. When my son and his wife told me that they were going to get wallpaper to put up in the dining room, I said, before you do that, please find a house that's being renovated or friends of yours who are taking wallpaper off and see what a pain in the neck it is to take it off before you put the darn stuff on.
0: Yep. Yep. And you heard my story of woe. And a lot of it, in all fairness, it depends how old that wallpaper is that you're trying to take off and how well it is applied. Today's wallpapers, they really are easier.
4: It's much different.
0: But I totally get you. How about removing grass cloth?
4: In my home of 48 years, there was a wallpapered wall. Praise the Lord. It was just a wall, an accent wall. And it had the real paper on it. Mm-hmm. And I ended up having to go to a rental place and rent a steamer to saturate the paper.
0: Yep, that's how I ended up getting that paper off ours.
4: Yeah.
0: Is a steamer. Yep. That was the only thing that was going to take it off. And that wallpaper.
4: And I Googled who invented the wallpaper steamer, and I wrote a note and said, thank you very much. I appreciate it. And it sure worked.
0: Well, very good. I'll put you down as a big old no.
4: Oh, pretty please.
0: All right. Thanks for the call. Appreciate it. I think we're not doing the wallpaper business any favors, but I'm okay. I'd like to get that input. Wallpaper, yes or no? Everybody, I would say, that has lived in a house with wallpaper has a horror story of trying to remove it. But how about that? What was it? 11 rooms, and most of them had 2 to 4 layers of wallpaper? That's not a good idea. Sometimes I can bless off on painting over wallpaper, and I can tell you all the reasons not to, and I can tell you a couple reasons to do it. But wallpaper on top of wallpaper? No, no, no. You don't want to do that. We'll take a break. Mike and Mike will continue at home with Gary Sullivan.
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1: All right, 21 minutes after the top of the hour, at home with Gary Sullivan. Don't forget, in about 9 minutes, Amy Tobin will be joining us. And Amy is a friend, and she is also awesome. She is an author. She is a podcaster. She's a business leader. She's a TV personality. And she's a decorator, and she's a cook, and we'll have some good times.
9: She's got just about as many jobs as you do.
1: What? I don't have that many jobs anymore.
9: Oh, that's true.
1: But Amy does. All right, let's get back to the phones first, okay? But Amy will be coming on in about 8 minutes. We'll keep her for about a half hour. And Mike, welcome.
9: Hi, Gary. How are you?
1: Doing fine. Thank you.
9: Hey, quick question. Want to talk about attic mold. Replaced the roof on the house 2 years ago. We had to replace about 8 sheets because it had mold. Mm. When they did the roof, they pulled the insulation back a little bit. And long story short, we have mold again on 2 sheets. And who do I call? What do I do? Where is it coming from?
1: Well, when you said they pulled the insulation back, was that on the floor of the attic? Is that, or was it wet?
9: Yeah.
1: Or why
9: yeah,
1: did they pull
9: rolled,
1: that back?
9: So they were afraid it was too far to the edge and air wasn't allowed to come through. But it's just
1: one
9: spot. The rest of it is fine.
1: Okay. So you want to remove the mold? You want to find out why the mold is there? You want to check out how the ventilation is?
9: Or mold.
1: Okay.
9: Yeah, I got to start with the root cause of getting rid of why there is mold.
1: Yeah.
9: And then
1: I agree.
9: I would like to get rid of the mold.
1: Yeah, so it's moisture, obviously. So the first thing I would point to is how is the ventilation set up in that attic? Because the air from the house gets into the attic. In the wintertime, obviously, warm air, cold air, you're going to get condensation, you're going to get moisture. You got the mold spores, we got the organic material, you're going to have mold. Okay, if it's not breathing and pushing that warmer air out through a ridge vent, you're going to have mold. So that would be my first guess, and that would be like a roofer or somebody that specializes in ventilation. When the person, whoever you hit out and pulled the insulation back, that's what they were looking for. They were looking to see if the soffit vents, the lower vents around the exterior perimeter of the house, were open and able to bring air in to push out the warm, moist air out. So I don't know what they found, but that's who you would... you know, you would look at ventilation is what's needed to prevent that mold. The other option for having moisture in the attic is an inadequately vented bathroom fan that could be just spewing moisture, warm air and moisture into that attic. So, you know, they would spot that, but they'd have to kind of, you know, get in there and see. There's a formula to have... good ventilation in an attic, and I have to tell you, probably 70% of the homes are not properly ventilated. There's either not enough intake air.
9: The first comment. There's a bathroom there, and there's a. I'm not a home person. Like a tube that vents the bathroom air out, but we don't use that bathroom. It does not get used.
1: Okay.
9: So
1: well, it wouldn't be that.
9: I think I think the first thing you said about the soffit. Now, the roofers were interested in roofing. They heard my problem. They put new sheets up. They tried to pull the insulation back, but did they crawl back there? And, you know, I've heard it could be the soffits.
1: Yeah.
9: Who do you call to inspect that? I'm not the right person to solve it.
1: Yeah, I mean, a roofer will do that business. You might just try another roofer or... You know, if you want to get a home inspector to kind of do an autopsy or a physical on the whole attic area, they could do that. Like I said, there's a formula. A lot of people, you know, you got usually a ridge vent at the top and soffit vents down at the base. And it's balanced about 50-50 or 60 intake and 40 outtake. But a home inspector or a roofer, but I'd call around, and quite honestly, there would be a roofer, and they don't all do it, but most roofers, especially when they're roofing a house, will tell you, you've got inadequate ventilation, we need to change that, we need to cover up the gable vents or whatever. Like I said, there's a formula. So if you want to get a home inspector just as a kind of letting you know what's going, and then you got something to take to a roofer, that might be a good idea.
9: Okay, well, they did put the ridge vent in because I kind of watched what they were doing, and I asked a lot of questions, what's this for, that for? So they put ridge vents all over the house.
1: Yeah. Well, you know, and then But a ridge vent's going to do you no good unless there's opening clear and soffit vents, or there's soffit vents and no gable vents. All right, everybody can sit tight. Harold and Mike, I've got a guest for the next half hour. You're welcome to hang on as we continue At Home with Gary Sullivan.
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0: Convenient, but your guest, for the most part, still come through the front door. So we have Amy Tobin, and Amy is an author. She's a podcaster. She's a food expert. She's a business leader. She's a TV personality, and she's a friend. Amy, how are you?
11: Hi, Gary. I'm so glad to talk to you this morning.
0: Oh, man. We got work on the front entryway, and you're going to be the one to help us. What do you think?
11: Well, I'll tell you, I couldn't agree more with the first thing you said. So many of us don't use our own front entry, and yep. It might shock you. There could be a cobweb or two. Things could look a little bit ratty, need a little bit of an update, and it makes all the difference for your curb appeal and how it feels for your guests to come to your home.
0: How about the coach lights?
11: Oh, yeah.
0: How ratty are some of those? I mean, nice, big, expensive coach lights. Glass isn't clean. Finish is kind of tarnished. Front door's kind of bleached out. It's not very inviting.
11: It's not very inviting. And I think, you know, one of the ways that we can do it is first go in and out of your own front door. You know, that's the first thing. What are you experiencing? And then secondly, go out to the street. Take a look back and, you know, realize that it's spring, it's summer. You want to have everything feel very light, very not high effort, just very welcoming. And that does include, first of all, you know, blowing off the deck, the porch, the entryway,
0: right.
11: Maybe a power wash, a window wash. When you mention the glass and the coach lights, that makes such a huge difference.
0: Yeah, it does.
11: Just that little bit of sparkle. It really does. And inside those lights, you don't want that cold blue light. That's one of the hardest things is when people are buying some of these great LED lights and things like that. Many of them have that cold hue. You want to make sure you're looking for a warm light. I think that makes a lot of difference.
0: I agree. Amy, I'll tell you what.
11: Yeah.
0: I've got outdoor lighting on my house, and it's really cool. You can change the colors. I think you see it on commercial buildings a little bit. And I got this one so that I didn't have to have white lights on my house. Now, I don't have blue lights. I have green lights on St. Patty's Day. But I have a light.
11: Oh, that's fun.
0: It's called Sunset. And it's
11: perfect.
0: It's beautiful. It's beautiful. I get more compliments on it.
11: And when you're sitting there, you're enjoying it too. You know, one of the things that I've been thinking about more and more lately is how can I make my own home a little bit more resort-like? And I don't mean, you know, palm trees or pools or anything like that, but how can I make it where when I sit down on my own deck, on my own patio, that I have that sense of, oh, this looks good, it feels good. I think that's what it's all about, and I love the sound of your lighting.
0: Yeah, it's Haven Lighting, if you ever want to check it out. It's very, very neat. And they do a lot of resorts. And they do residential, and they do commercial buildings. You know, sometimes it's the simplest things. We talked about the coach lights because I just did that. And what a difference it made. And you know what else? It's really crazy. I always go through the garage. I call it the modern-day foyer. And the other day I was trimming some bushes and I'm looking at the front door and I'm going, it's kind of a spruce colored door. And I got a spruce bush fairly close to it. So it looks really nice. I'm looking at that door and I go,
12: that thing's dirty. And I got real close to it, and it's dusty, and pollen was on it. I washed it down. It made a huge difference. I didn't even know it was dirty.
11: A huge difference. Well, you know, the funny thing is, I, like you, use my garage as well. And I went to get a package, an Amazon package or something, and I noticed I had spider webs in the corner of my door.
12: Oh, yeah.
11: And I thought, oh, my God, I look like a Halloween house. And I have an answer for that, which works so great. It's homemade peppermint oil spray, and it works like a charm. It's not a bug repellent like you would put on yourself to go in the woods, but you can mist it along your door jamb, your wreaths, right inside your front door. And you just literally mix peppermint oil, a little bit of rubbing alcohol, and some water. Give it a good shake, and it keeps the spiders away from your entryways and just makes everything smell a little bit fresh and feel a little bit fresher.
12: Well, I love that idea. And one of the things, we get a lot of calls on carpenter bees, squirrels getting into the attic, just any pest or wildlife. And I tell people, you got to change the environment. And changing the environment, changing their senses, right? And the smells, they don't like change. And they don't like those oils. So that's a great tip.
11: That's interesting, Gary. Sorry, now I'm going to ask you a question. So have carpenter bees that hover around my front deck. And would my peppermint spray work on them?
12: You can try that. I've never used it. I have never
11: used it. Well, I'm
12: going to
11: give it a go.
12: Yeah. You can be the reporter.
11: I will. I will report
12: there's
11: back
12: a whole
11: to
12: thing
11: for
12: which,
11: sure.
12: Yeah, there's a whole thing which I use, but, you know, it's not the smells on that one. For mice, yes. For wildlife, yes. But in carpenter bees, I don't know. You know those big bees, they're nasty looking, but, you know, a tennis racket
11: they
12: works
11: seem
12: real
11: a little
12: well.
11: Dumb, though. They don't seem like they're after me. They just sort
12: no,
11: of
12: No, they're just
11: around.
12: Guards.
11: They're very strange.
12: They're just guards. Yeah. They're just guarding that hole, the queen's inside.
11: That's so interesting.
12: Yeah,
11: well, you know, aside from the peppermint spray changing the environment and really truly keeping the spiders and, as you say, the mice and things around your doorway away, I like to use plants that if your guest bumps up against them as they walk in or have them near a seating arrangement so that someone might mindlessly touch them, using lavender, rosemary, jasmine, even mint. It adds so much, and I think that's one of the best tips I can offer, is layer everything. And by that, I mean the site, you know, clean it up, polish it up, add back the sparkle of the clean glass, the clean door, give some texture in terms of the plants and the landscaping, but also give the aromas, the scents from these beautiful plants that not only look good, but give that gorgeous sense of smell when your guests are coming up. I mean, that's your first impression, or that's where everyone's lingering as you're entertaining in the summer. And I think it just adds so much.
12: Yeah. So once we get it cleaned and we've added scents, this time of year especially, and especially Mother's Day is next weekend, and I know all the nurseries will be busy. What do you think about wreaths and planters and things like that around an entryway?
11: Oh, my gosh. I think it makes all the difference. And it's funny when you said coming in through the garage, I see the whole year in my garage when I enter because I hang my off-season wreaths in my garage.
12: Okay.
11: But I love to have a spring wreath. I love to have a summer wreath. Of course, I'm not talking about live wreaths like we might do at Christmas time.
12: Right.
11: But I love them. They add so much. And then planters, they add that curb appeal, especially if you're doing something bright and poppy from the street, but also such beauty when your guests get up close. To me, I'm always looking for three things when I plant a planter or a window box. I'm looking for a filler, something that will abundantly fill the box or planter and make it look lush and abundant. And then I want a thriller. I want a plant that is really going to be a highlight of, you know, a wow factor. And then I want a spiller, something that comes over the edge. One of my favorites is the sweet potato vine because it's so vibrantly green and, you know, you can't do anything to harm it. If you have a darker area that you are, your entryway isn't perhaps as bright, you might go for white or light colored flowers to add a little bit of brightness. If you've got sun, you're the lucky one. You have the pick of the litter at the nursery this year.
12: Right.
11: But I love to have flowers at the front door.
12: Yeah, me too. You know, yeah. I kind of stepped on you when you were talking about the lighting. I was telling you about my sunset lighting over the whole house. But just so everybody knows, a lot of those LED bulbs, they're rated now, at least by calling it bright light, you know, soft white, et cetera. Probably more of the soft white is what you were talking about. If you get into right. the blue, I think they're Kelvin units to a bulb. And 5,000 to 7,000 is that blue light, which is, you're right, that's very sterile.
11: But very a soft sterile. White. You're not trying to look like a gas station or a hospital.
12: Right.
11: You're trying
12: right.
11: to look like, I love the name of yours, Sunset.
12: Yes.
11: You know, it's just a warm glow, and
12: sure.
11: that's what it's all about. You know, years ago, I did a show on landscape lighting because it adds so much to have uplights on your trees and, you know, pathway lights and things. It makes really a magical environment at night. And now, solar lights, I love them so much.
12: Oh, they've gotten so much better.
11: Oh, they have. And you can do whatever you want. You don't need to necessarily hire an electrician to come out.
12: Right.
11: And, you know, you can add these pops of light all over. I think that does so much, too. The only thing I would say is if you've got a walkway, don't line them like it's a runway at an
12: right.
11: airport. You want to have, you know, a little bit of motion, a
12: right.
11: little motion in the lighting and in fact, in everything, in
12: we'll
11: the height.
12: Zig a little-

0: to do with not only the person going into a restaurant, but the person operating the restaurant, to taking those same ideas to how we run our home and entertaining at home. And so we really try to have conversations that can inspire people and sure. lift them up and give them some ideas. And I'm really loving it. It's a lot of
1: great.
0: Fun.
1: Great. Yeah. You know, yeah. you mentioned Paul and hospitality, and I love Paul, and you're right in that same category. You make people feel so welcome. And one of the biggest trends, and you know this, is outdoor living and outdoor entertaining. And yeah. any tips on that? You were talking about lighting before. I'm just thinking of some of the things I've seen is those warm LED bulbs that we were talking about on strings under a screen porch or a deck. And lighting around yeah. outdoor living is very, very popular.
0: Oh, and it's just so magical. And you know, Gary, there is a scientific fact, and that is that people have better, more genuine conversations around candlelight, firelight. Those oh. lights outside in the summer have the mm. same kind of effect. And you can create a space that your friends want to linger into the wee hours, you know, talking and laughing by having lighting. I think one of the key things is when you go from your home, let's say everyone's in the kitchen grabbing a drink and you head out onto your deck, it shouldn't feel like two different stories. The vibe, right. the mood of your home should be carried out onto your deck. And you can do that with the color scheme, whether it be your throw pillows, your outdoor rugs, your plantings, but your style too. If you have a traditional home, it would be a disconnect to go out to, right. you know, something very contemporary. So you want to make sure your personality and your hospitality runs through the entire experience when friends come.
1: Yeah. I'll tell you what, you're spot on. When you want to have the most heartfelt conversations with friends or families, sit around a fire pit.
0: Absolutely. Absolutely. I mean, it takes us back to our caveman days, right?
1: It's unbelievable.
0: There's something about it.
1: It really is.
0: It's true.
1: It
0: and,
1: really
0: you know,
1: is.
0: Not everybody can have a fire pit, but you can
1: right.
0: get a fire
1: but
0: table.
1: Candles? Sure.
0: Candles, what? Absolutely. And now they have all these great solar outdoor candles, too. I
1: yeah.
0: mean, really, it's very easy to create a special space. And don't reserve it for just yeah. when you have people over, right? Go
1: yeah.
0: out and enjoy it yourself at the end
1: absolutely.
0: Of the day. And music. You know, music,
1: yeah, sure.
0: even wind chimes, that's part of that layering of a you know, enticing and appealing yeah. Atmosphere. A friend of mine has a pool, and I always loved going to her pool parties in the summer. And one of the nicest things she did, which is in the hospitality vein, is as everyone was getting ready to get out of the pool, she would put beach towels in the dryer and put them over oh. everyone's shoulders as they walked out. And so you're in a warm beach towel.
1: You're into these resorts, man. I love it.
0: I know, but I mean, heck, it's just a dryer, right? And your
1: yeah.
0: friends. And
1: yeah.
0: and I think there's so many ways to add those really memorable sure. and enticing moments to summer
1: yeah.
0: living.
1: My son gave me, I don't know, a present for Christmas or something. And I looked at it at first. I went, it was a black lava bowl about maybe the size of a basketball, maybe a little bit bigger. And in that bowl was lava rock, black, and a canister of gel fuel.
0: Oh, and, I love it.
1: And you light it. There's a little warmth, but not a whole lot. But the ambiance on that is just outstanding.
0: Oh, so, and that could go anywhere. Oh, I'm going to have to look that
1: it
0: up.
1: It could go on an end table.
0: Yeah,
1: it could go in the
0: yeah.
1: center of a table. It was really awesome. We had it for eight
0: that
1: months. I just used it for the first time a couple of weeks ago. It was outstanding.
0: Oh,
1: well,
0: I
1: Amy,
0: love
1: we got
0: that.
1: A minute to go. How do people listen to your podcast? Is it a weekly podcast? Give me a little bit more on that.
0: It is. It's every week. It launches on Thursdays early in the morning. You can either listen while you're on the gym, on the walk, on a drive, or you can view it. It's a video podcast. It is everywhere you find your podcasts, as well as on YouTube. And people can also find more

0: about what I'm doing at amy-tobin.com.
1: Amy-tobin.com. The name of the podcast is Amy's Table, and you know one thing's going to happen here, don't you?
0: What's that?
1: We're going to have to do this again.
0: I would love to, Gary. That would be so much fun. I would just adore that.
1: Very good. Well, thank you so much for spending some time with us today. I really appreciate it.
0: Thank you, Gary. I so appreciate you.
1: All right. Thank you. Bye-bye. All right. Amy Tobin. Amy, wonderful. Great ideas. And I know they're almost commonsensical. They're almost basic ideas, but she inspires us to be a little better. And I knew I was having her a couple of weeks ago, and when I was trimming the bushes and I saw my front door, I thought, oh boy, I better get that cleaned up. I know she's going to talk about that. All right. Well, back to the wallpaper and working on the deck, now that we spent the time talking about how great it is once it's cleaned up and how we entertain on the deck. That's all next. You can join us at 800-823-8255. You're at home with Gary Sullivan.

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10: Looking through the wording, I'm Roger Stern, Fox News. President Trump says he's reviewing a new Iranian proposal to end the war, but he's not getting his hopes up. This is the ongoing U.S. blockade of Iranian ports continues.
11: Iran is signaling it's preparing for renewed conflict with the U.S., even as President Trump is reviewing a new proposal from Tehran to end the war. Trump, though, says the offer is unlikely to be accepted. He's repeatedly stressed a deal must guarantee Iran must never get a nuclear weapon and that the Strait of Hormuz is fully reopened. Until then, he says the U.S. blockade on Iran will stay in place. Meantime, Iran's parliament is poised to pass new restrictions on which ships can pass through the vital waterway. In Washington, the Trump administration is pushing back on the 60-day war powers deadline, arguing fighting ended with last month's ceasefire. Critics say the clock did not stop and still hit the mark Friday.
10: Fox's Chanley Painter. Thousands are without jobs or flights. That after Spirit Airlines ended operations after bailout talks to the White House failed.
12: Transportation Secretary Sean Duffy is blaming all of this on the Biden administration, who blocked a proposed JetBlue and Spirit merger back in 2024.
13: This merger should have been allowed. And this today would indicate this is not better for travelers. This is not better for pricing. This is not better for competition. Actually, it's worse.
12: This all comes after years of financial issues for Spirit. It filed for bankruptcy multiple times. President Trump was trying to figure out a bailout, but the deal failed. And now with the war in Iran, Spirit says the sudden rise in fuel prices left them with no other choice than to shut down.
10: Fox's Madison Scarpino. In the aftermath, other airlines are rolling out rescue fares and discounted tickets.
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0: Go to their website, and a lot of good, helpful information. It's the letter E, the letter Z, breathe.com. And they are, I just saw this, I didn't realize that, they're continuing their Healthy Home Awareness Month sale. How about that? So if you want to check that out, feel free to do that. It's easybreathe.com. We thank them for sponsoring this hour of the show. All right. Well, we're going to take your calls regarding your home projects. I'm making a list that's keep bigger and bigger as we work through this show of things I want to add on some other calls. But we're going to take care of the folks that are calling right now. We got Jeanette. Jeanette, welcome.
1: Hi. How are you?
0: Hello. Doing fine. Thank you.
1: I love the last segment.
0: I'm trying
1: to find gutter brush. Living in Massachusetts, and I don't know if they have a branch this far north.
0: You know, I know, I think some Ace Hardware stores carry it, but I'll tell you what, if you just go online and order it, that's probably the easiest way to do it.
1: Oh, I wanted to have it installed.
0: Oh, well, you can have it installed. They just ship it to your house, and you know, I mean, a gutter brush doesn't have folks that install it. It's so easy. Like a window cleaner, a landscaping person, a roofer, anybody that uses ladders can install the gutter brush. So, you know, I mean, certainly any handyman could too.
1: Yeah, I'm not sure what width I would take. I don't know if gutters come in all the same.
0: They do. They do. The most common is the 5-inch. And if I'm not mistaken, they've got a feature on their website now. It really is so easy that you can go to their website, you look at the gutter brushes, they got videos how it works, how you install it. Literally, they just slide in. You don't even have to cut them. And then you can put in your address. They can tell you exactly how much you need and the size you need.
1: Oh, okay. Okay, so just maybe a person that cleans gutters. I started out with they wanted it just to have them cleaned. But then I said, no, I'd really like to do the gutter brush, especially the dams, the ice dams.
0: Yeah, that's that's an added benefit, too, because the gutter brush was invented, they didn't know that. But it helps because they're black. They hold the energy from the sun. And, you know, in the wintertime, we have plenty of sun. You know, that keeps that brush warm. And it really has helped with ice damming. It's not the total solution for it, but it helps.
1: Right. Okay. The lady before that was talking about the warm lights, I always buy warm lights, actually.
0: Yep.
1: I buy the pink ones sometimes. But I kept my regular little window Christmas candles, the ones that flicker, they have clear, and it's like an orange light.
0: Yes.
1: And I still have them up, and I put all the lights up. I watch TV. I have that light.
0: Yeah.
1: And then I have those lights going on with the orange light, and it's just so soothing and relaxing.
0: Well, I totally agree. And we got can lights in our house in different areas, and my wife and I, she likes bright white lights. I like subdued lights. And I ended up... I got can lights. This is pretty cool, Jeanette. You can buy can lights now where you take out the old bulb, you screw in the new bulb, and there's even, you can change the brightness.
1: Oh.
0: and the warmness. There's a switch. And then you can even take it a step further and you can replace the switch as you walk into the room with a dimmer. So you can dim them, and you can make them softer. So I agree with you. I like that nice soft. And the candle idea is a great idea. So I'm glad Amy brought that up.
1: Okay, well, thank you so much. I always enjoy your show, and I always learn something. I had
0: thank
1: called once before about having oil in my my driveway, mm-hmm. and you suggested something that gobbles up the oil.
0: Okay.
1: Over time.
0: Did a good job.
1: So, yeah.
0: Great.
1: All right. Thank
0: Great.
1: You so much for all the help you give to all of us.
0: You're quite welcome. Thank you, Jeanette. And Jim, welcome.
2: What?
0: Hey, Jim.
2: Let me get... Sorry, man.
0: Well, let's go to Mike. Mike, welcome.
3: Hello, Gary. Is that me?
0: That's you.
3: Hey, Gary, good morning. Two questions. Morning. Hey, I've got about a 1,200 square foot set of driveway that I want to use Dice coatings on. The product looks really good. The problem is I can't find a contractor here in Wisconsin who has any experience with it. Dice used to have a site on their website that would list their potential contractors. The big box stores, they say, yeah, we sell it to contractors, but we can't give out any information about who we sell it to. And I posted on Nextdoor. Nobody's answered. I just think up here, nobody's had experience with it. And, you know, given my experience with other projects, I want somebody who used a product before.
0: Yeah.
3: Any suggestions? And I got a second question.
0: The only suggestion I got is call them and see if they have anybody. You know, it's just like I'm surprised they don't have a listing of people that could do that. I mean, I'll tell you what, the product itself is very, very easy to install. I mean, there's not a whole lot of magic to it. The magic, quite honestly, is just prep work. And, you know, on their directions, it's pretty specific. Have you been to the website and looked at any of the videos at all? Or
3: Yes, I have at your suggestion. Okay. And I did call Dace directly, and they used to have a contractor line, but they don't anymore. And they told me that they can't give me information about, you know, what contractors in my area they've sold the product to.
0: Well, doggone it. I wonder why.
3: So
0: I don't have an answer for you.
3: Okay.
0: I really don't.
3: I think my driveway is textured concrete, sort of like a fake brick, you know, and like stamped. And then there was some kind of coating on it. I don't know what it is, but can the Dace product go over anything that might be there if it's prepped properly?
0: Well, that may be a catch. It can certainly go over a stamped concrete. One of the nice things about a coating product is it doesn't have to be flat, right? I mean, it can have some texture.
3: Right.
0: So that wouldn't be the problem. The sealant may be a problem. And the sealant that's usually used in a stamped concrete is usually a surface coat sealant. That is usually reapplied every 3 to 5 years. So if that coating is still sealing that concrete, yeah, that might be a problem because you would have to you'd have to remove that. And the easiest way to remove it is to grind it, and you don't want to grind it because it's stamped. So that may be an issue.
3: So if not Dace, then what should I use over that? It's this has been down there for probably 30 years, and it's just starting to degrade a bit now and showing signs of wear. So whatever's there has lasted 30 years.
0: Wow. You've never sealed that in that time?
3: No. Well, I've been here 10, and I haven't done anything to it.
0: Wow.
3: And like I said, it's just, you know, it's just showing signs that gotta be something about it. It's not slightly. Hey, second question, Gary. Wet and forget. Will it take care of the moss that grows in between cracks on a slate deck, or is it more for algae where it's been great for me?
0: No, it's mildew, algae, fungus, lichen, moss. It will work all the same. Moss takes a little bit longer, but it would kill it, yes.
3: Okay, good. All right.
0: I got
3: Gary,
0: one other question for you, Mike, because you've intrigued
3: me. Yeah.
0: When you have that stamped concrete and you take a garden hose and you get it wet or after it rains, what's it look like then?
3: Well, it looks better, but everything looks better when it's glossy, right? Right. I'm not sure
0: what you're asking. That's my point. That's exactly my point. You're exactly right. So if you went back and you reapplied a sealer, that color will, even though it's gone now, since it's gloss, it will rejuvenate that color.
3: Hmm.
0: So when you wet a driveway, that's what it'll look like if it's sealed. And it's almost magical, right? I mean, people don't believe it. Now, there's
3: what kind of sealer?
0: Yeah, so there is sealers that are specific for stamped and exposed aggregate concrete. So if you have in your area a company that specializes in concrete coatings and stuff like that, we've got one where I am. There's maybe 17 stores. They just sell sealers and concretes and things like that. I would go there. If you don't have that, I would send you to a website called Masonry Defender. And they have project-specific sealers. And you're looking for one for stamped concrete. And it would, you can't put it on with a sprayer. You gotta kind of gotta roll it on. It's got to be a clean driveway. But that might be something to consider.
3: Gary, excellent suggestion, and I will call you in a few months and let you know how it turned out. Mike from Peterborough, Wisconsin.
0: Very good. Thanks, Mike. Take care. All right, we better take a break, and also we'll take more of your calls. It's 800-823-8255, and you're at home with Gary Sullivan.
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0: All right, back to work we go. 23 minutes after the top of the hour, and let me give you the phone number. We got a spot for you. It's 800-823-8255. Go ahead and grab a line, Danny Boy. We'll get you taken care of, and we'll have a chat. If you missed the conversation with Amy Tobin about making your entryway more welcoming, Danny is uploading that now. It should be ready for you in probably about 10 minutes. And take a listen. A lot of really good basic ideas of making your home, and things we don't think about, just like the lighting and the style of lighting on the outside of the house, whether it's the entry door, whether it's the outdoor living area, the back deck. And things have, you know, changed, but they've really changed, really, in the sport of lighting. And her thing is, like, I think she said, you don't want your coach lights to look like a gas station. You want them to look warm and inviting. That's a great way to put it. But anyway, that podcast.
14: I love that when she said that.
0: Yeah, yeah, that podcast will be available to you probably in about 10 minutes. It's uploading right now. And take a listen if you get a chance and you miss that conversation. Also, I wanted to remind you the Jaws sale. 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Wanted to pass that along. And there was something else I wanted to pass along, but I forget what it was. Oh, it was on the asbestos tile, and it's been about an hour, and the person was talking about whether, you know, can he do it himself, and it depends where you are. Told him to check with the state. And then I also talked to him about, he's talked about, well, I've read something, and it talks a lot about using a primer, and I said yes, but to be honest with you, it really depends whether you need a primer or you don't need a primer. So you might read up on that. If you're gluing it down, you need a primer. If you're not gluing it down and the tile's in pretty good shape, you probably don't need a primer. But read a little bit further on that before you just make a decision. Actually, you know, again, it really depends on whether it's gluing it down or like it's an LVT that clicks together or a laminate flooring that clicks together. And then really it's just a vapor barrier and no glue. And I'm kind of paraphrasing, but that's kind of the general instruction. So do a little more reading on that and find out what your state law is on doing it yourself and disposal. And, you know, take the precautions, close the, you know, plastic over the vents, plastic over the air return, tent the area, and then have at it. Make sure you wear a respirator, too. That's where it gets dangerous, when the particles become airborne. All right, the phone lines are open. It's 800-823-8255. You're at home with Gary Sullivan.
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0: 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But when storms hit, power fails, and pumps quit, you need a backup. Zoller backup sump pumps run on a battery or even city water with the Venturi system.
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14: Folks discussed, we had a nice warm-up, everything popped out, and then we had a freeze. And those trees look awful right now, but I know they're going to survive, aren't they?
15: Yeah. Yeah, they will. You know, one of the things I've learned over the years, in fact, this is a great question. It is out of my territory, but it's a great question. It was something I experienced years ago. Not that many years ago, more like maybe 8 years ago. We had, where I live, I had a lace leaf maple. Gosh, it was a beautiful, beautiful maple. And it was like the middle of May, Bob, and it got down to 17 degrees, which was very, very, very unusual. And it was protected. It was up against the house. It was on the north side of the building. And it lost every one of its leaves. And checking into things, trees have a second set of leaves, which I never knew. And it it had a couple branches that were dead that never came back. They were small branches. But it, you know, it took pretty much half the summer, but it leafed out again, and it lasted, and I don't think it had anything to do with that particular frost, but it got to be about 25 years old when we lost it, and it was a beautiful tree, but it'll even if it leaves all its trees and or all its leaves, in most cases it will re-leaf unless it's pretty distressed.
14: Well, Gary, I knew you would know I spent a lot of time in Japan. And one year when a nursery was closing out, I bought about 50 Japanese lace leaf maples for $5 a piece.
15: Oh, my gosh.
14: And I went around and I planted them everywhere. This was 2013, and those things are doing great.
15: Yeah, they're a beautiful tree. they really are. We still miss ours. So,
14: and I'm okay with sycamores, right?
15: Yeah, I think at that age, the same thing. You may lose a branch or two. I mean, nothing's going to be perfect, but I think they'll survive. As long as the tree is in good health, it should push out another set of leaves it needed.
14: One last question. We have a nature reserve where we have the sycamore trees, and we're planting birdhouses on the trees, and we're putting a bolt to hold the birdhouses to the trees. Is that okay?
15: Yeah, I think that would be a pretty small, but I would check with an arborist. Don't take my word on that. I would think it would be fine, but I don't know.
14: I'd
15: check
14: with
15: an arborist. Yeah, just make a phone call.
14: Well, we like your show. Sure. It's a great show.
15: Very good. Thank you, Bob. Take care. All right. Harold, how in the world are you?
16: Hey, man. Worldwide. I'm doing really well, Gary. How about you?
15: Doing fine. I was talking about you a couple weeks ago. We had an old porch swing that was dripping rusty water.
16: Uh-huh.
15: And I said,
16: oh, wow.
15: Harold said his problem. I thought it was condensation. What do you think?
16: Okay. Well, it couldn't be summer classics if it was rusty. It had to be a competitor.
15: No, I don't know. I have no idea what kind it was. But anyway, not to bore you, but it was a tubular swing. And
16: yeah.
15: she
16: yeah.
15: said, like, it's got rust water that's coming out of the weep hole, and I can't find out how in the world the water's getting in there.
16: It's condensation, Gary. We have the same issue. Every aluminum frame we drill weep holes at the factory, just condensation.
15: Right.
16: Even though it's welded up. Moisture still finds its way in there. And that weep hole is there to drain that water out. It has to be at the lowest point.
15: Well, I had a caller call in you're probably heating up the tube and it's cold and that's what it is. So anyway, all right, what's your question?
16: Okay, I just got back from the High Point Furniture Market Thursday and I heard the conversation on wallpaper. And it's amazing how wallpaper has come back. And in showrooms there, I would see these bright, brilliant colors and patterns.
15: Right.
16: Some very tropical.
15: I think it's coming back.
16: From flowers. But, I mean, big decals, not decals, but big leaves and things of that nature, not the little small ones. And it looks fantastic in certain environments. So, that's stuff is sometimes $30 a yard. It's incredible how expensive that stuff is.
15: Oh, my gosh, really? You better like something big if you're going to look at it for a while.
16: Yes, sir. In our showroom, we did a little tropical theme and did a big wall with a bunch of banana leaves. And it's tropical looking, and it gets your attention.
15: Yeah.
16: So.
15: Yeah.
16: Wanted to throw that in, and I'm familiar. I enjoyed the conversation with Amy. I'm familiar with her from just being in the furniture business. And very, very good. I've never met her, but I've read a lot of her stuff and see a lot of her stuff. And what a really nice lady. She's really in tune with the decorating industry as well.
15: Yeah, she is. I've been a friend of hers for probably 30 years. We used to shoot a lot of TV together.
16: Oh, wonderful, wonderful. I was under the impression you had a face for radio.
15: Well, I do. Okay. You ever see those pictures of people where they blur out the head?
16: yeah, exactly. You know, at Christmas time, I read something about if you've got children coming home, and they're bringing boyfriends and girlfriends on the family picture, put them on the end so you can crop them out if that relationship doesn't work. I thought that was great advice.
15: You always got to be careful.
16: Yeah. You get your cushions?
15: I did. And good. I got the got them all put up, and life's looking good. We're back in business.
16: Okay, buddy, listen, you keep Sue happy and your life will be well. I think you know that from your years. Good talking to you, old friend.
15: I'm trying. After 50 years, I got to be there, got to be close.
16: I'm 33. So, all right.
15: There
16: buddy.
15: You go.
16: Roll Tide.
15: All right. Take care. All right. All right. Let's go to Jim. Jim, welcome.
12: Hi, Gary. I got a quick question for you.
15: Okay.
12: They built me a pole barn and. Instead of building a foundation, they put a bunch of stone and they put a retaining wall on both sides. And I probably got 20 6x6 posts. And then there's like 2x6s on both sides to hold the stone in. What do I cover the ends of those 6x6 posts? I painted the flatboard that was on them, I painted the tops of the posts, but some of them are looking like they're rotting out.
15: So you think they're rotting from the ends? Is that what you're saying? It's getting water in there from
12: the
15: ends?
12: Where they're cut off from the top.
15: Uh-huh. Okay. And did you paint those or no?
12: An angle. They were painted, but it still looks like over 8-10 years, it looks like some of them are starting to rot a little bit. Is there something else like a tar or something?
15: Well, there's a couple things. Are they pressure treated, you say?
12: They were.
15: Yeah. So there is a product, obviously 10 years you'd have to probably repaint anyway. Now, if that post is cracked from the sun, that's usually what they crack. And once you go in probably a quarter of an inch in pressure treated wood, it's no longer treated. So, we got to really make sure that's sealed up, be it with paint, or you could use a tripolymer, which is it's a silicone tripolymer. You can do it with a trowel. You can do it with a brush. It's a rubberized polymer, yeah. Basically. It's called, it's made by Geocell. It's G-E-O-C-E-L. Geocell brushable sealant.
12: Okay. Does the Lowell's or any of them have that?
15: I've seen it in, I think I've seen it in Home Depot. It may have been Lowe's. I go to both. I think Ace Hardware has it also. I know you can get it on Amazon. It's a real good flexible product. And it's almost like putting a thick maple syrup on it.
12: Good. That'll harden it up a little bit. I mean,
15: yes, sir.
12: I think the water just sits on those 6x6 tops of those posts, and then
15: I've used it for lining gutters, even. You know where you get sags and it starts, you know, old gutters.
12: Yeah.
15: And cleaning it and putting the Geocell brushable sealant in there seals that up real nice.
12: Is that like a Flex Seal type stuff then?
15: Yeah. Flex Seal on steroids. How's that?
12: Yeah, good. All right, I'm going to look for that. I got to go to Home Depot Monday to pick up some flooring, so I'll look for it there.
15: Very good. Thank you much.
12: Thanks, Jerry. Have a good day.
15: You do the same. Thank you. All right, Bob, you'll be up first. We're going to take a break. If you'd like to join Bob and me and Danny, do so. It's 800-823-8255. How about that? I got all the numbers. We'll continue at home with Gary Sullivan.
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6: 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If you go to the iHeart app, just go At Home with Gary Sullivan. It's very nicely labeled by Danny, and you'll find it right away. Take a good listen. A lot of good tips there. Rob, welcome.
7: Yes, good morning. I was wondering if you could help me. My daughter has a cement block garage with a flat roof to it, and it's made out of cement. And they use it as a patio, and it leaks. There's visible cracks in it. Is there anything that you would recommend to put on that roof to keep it from leaking? Or I was thinking about, there's a lot of companies these days that will cover, put like an epoxy on your garage floor. Could that be utilized up there?
6: Depends how big the cracks are and where the cracks are. What's underneath? Is it just a cement slab?
7: Yeah, on top of the garage, correct, yeah. Yes.
6: Do you know where it's leaking? Can you see the cracks?
7: It's got to be along the perimeter wall because, yeah, you know, it comes down through the wall.
6: Yeah, that's probably exactly where they are. I was going to say around the perimeter walls, or if you have, like, air conditioners up there or anything along those lines. There's usually flashing that's put up there. That might be checked. I don't think your epoxy floor coating is going to work. Okay. Obviously, if you can really pinpoint where it is, there's all kinds of caulkings and silicones and sealants that would work, but you got to know where you're putting it. You know, we were just talking about that brushable sealant. Right. It's clear. It's rubberized. If we know it's along the perimeter, even brushing that into that area, that may help. But it's always, you know, an advantage if you can pinpoint exactly where it is. There's also, and I be honest with you, I forget the name of it, Rob. I do remember it was made in Vancouver and probably still is. But they made, boy, it's going to drive me nuts that I can't remember that, but I haven't talked about it in 20 years. They make an out.

0: store, I'm going to say like a vinyl, and it can look like a deck. So it's kind of almost like a sheet vinyl product that is glued to concrete balconies and high rises in big cities. Because they too, if they crack, they drip on the one below, right?
1: Right.
0: And so, but just kind of maybe just work with some, be a wordsmith and work with Google and see if you can. I do remember it was made in Vancouver, and man, these people sold a lot of this particular product. And it was mainly sold to commercial buildings with balconies, hotels, businesses, etc. That would work. You would still probably use your geosil or a ceiling around the perimeter, because you know you're only going to be able to go so far. You might be able to go up on the wall. It's relatively flexible. Okay. But that's an option for you.
1: All right, I appreciate it. Thank you for your time.
0: All right, you're welcome. Thank you. Bye-bye. Bye. All right, and Jane, welcome.
2: Hi. I have a question about... Hello?
0: Yes.
2: Hello? I have a question about my blacktop.
0: Okay.
2: Can you hear me?
0: I can.
2: Great. I have a question about my blacktop. I had it slurry sealed about 2 years ago, and it left this black coating that would get all over your feet, and you'd bring it into the house like a powder. So if you put your fingers across the blacktop, they're just black with like a, you know, I don't know, tar-like, you know, coating on it. And now after 2 years, actually it started right away, it's just degrading so that I have just piles of sand-like black, you know, it's just peeling off somewhat. Not peeling, but it's like sand. So when you drive on it, it's just coming apart. What would you recommend doing? Having it coated again, or...
0: Well, no. I think you got a bigger problem than that. So who was this done by, a professional or a commercial asphalter?
2: No. Yeah, it was done by a professional asphalter, and they advertised, you know, just slurry coating it, and it would, because it's an old asphalt drive area, parking
0: area.
2: That
0: was my next question. How old is that driveway?
2: The driveway is old, although there's a part of it that's maybe 20 years old. The rest of it's probably, you know, 40. But it's underneath is not falling apart, because where it's all peeled off or turned into sand and it's exposed, it's fine. But whatever the slurry is at, it's just like black. I mean, I could run my hand just across an area and they'll just be black.
0: Yeah. So do you know, have you contacted the people that did that at all?
2: Yeah, and they said there's nothing they can do about it. It's just the way it is.
0: Well, in a way, I agree with that, but I'd like more information.
2: Yeah, I know. But, you know, they just said, you know, that's just the way it is.
0: Well, it's not the way it is, because really I can go to any blacktop driveway and run my hand across it, and my fingers aren't going to be black. So there's something going on. It's probably oxidized. It's probably a coal tar base or a non-acrylic. Say they've changed a lot of sealant. So the reason I asked if it was commercial applicator or something, you know, they use different things on driveways versus parking lots and roads. And they've changed a lot. Like you can go to a hardware store now, and you can get a asphalt driveway sealer that's going to last 10 years before it's going to be faded. You can get it where it runs 2 years. And also, if the driveway is that old, there's only so many layers of asphalt you can put on there before it just starts not holding it. And my guess is that's what's going on there. So I'd contact another asphalt person, see if they can grind that off, and see what you got at that point. I'm running out of time, as you can tell. If you can sit tight, I'll get you on the other side of the hour, and we'll continue with the call. You're at home with Gary Sullivan.

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11: Another offer. I'm Paul Stevens, Fox News. President Trump reviewing Iran's latest proposal, but doubts it's acceptable. He's weighing possible new strikes if Tehran refuses to fall in line. Fox's Madeline Rivera in D.C.
12: They have not yet paid a big enough price for what they have done to humanity and the world over the last 47 years. Axios reports per sources the plan set a one-month deadline for negotiations on a deal to reopen the Strait of Hormuz and the U.S. naval blockade, and permanently end the war in Iran and in Lebanon. Sources tell Fox the head of CENTCOM, Admiral Brad Cooper, met with the president last week to brief him on the Strait of Hormuz blockade and other issues that fragile ceasefire is currently holding. The White House even telling Congress the deadline for the War Powers Act does not apply because the fighting that began in February has stopped for now.
11: And this comes after the president rejected an earlier Iranian proposal this week. The three-week ceasefire continues. Spirit Airlines ceasing operations as bailout talks with the White House fell through. Our Madison Scarpino was at Hartsfield-Jackson International Airport in Atlanta.
13: Transportation Secretary Sean Duffy says this is the Biden administration's fault. He says they blocked a JetBlue-Spirit merger in 2024 that could have prevented this. But Democrat Senator Elizabeth Warren pointed out that the judge who blocked the merger was appointed by Republican Ronald Reagan. But this all comes after Spirit filed for bankruptcy multiple times. President Trump was trying to figure out a targeted bailout, but the deal failed. And now with the war in Iran, Spirit says the sudden rise in fuel prices left them with no other choice than to shut down. But now, other airlines are stepping up to the plate to help. Many are capping ticket prices for Spirit customers. Some are offering reduced prices. And Secretary Duffy says...
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0: to The Ramsey Show in the Fairwinds Credit Union Studio. I am Rachel Cruz hosting this hour with my good friend, Ramsey personality, Jay Warshaw. And we're hanging out, taking your calls, having a good time. So if you have a question, call us at 888-825-5225. All right, let's go to Christy in Baltimore. Hi, Christy. Welcome to the show.
1: Hi, Rachel. Hi, Jade. How are you doing?
0: We're doing great. How can we help?
1: Okay, so we started a small business, my husband and I, about 1 year ago. And it is a faith-based business. I make candles. And obviously, we are in the red. We filed our taxes for last year, and we were in the red about $7,000
0: to $8,000. Oh, wow.
1: Which of course comes out of our, you know, income. So we've been having a little debate about whether we should, you know, part of this business that I wanted to start was, you know, to give back to God and to our church. So even though we're in the red, I want to still give money to our church out of our revenue, not necessarily our profit.
0: Okay.
1: And so...
0: And by give money, do you mean like a tithe for your family, or you're doing this as a donation of what you make to go back to the church? Just that's part of your business model.
1: Right, as part of our business model, because we do tithe to our church already on a weekly basis. So this would be above that, but coming out of the business.
0: Are you guys able to absorb losing $78,000?
1: Well, it's 7,000 to 8,000, not 78,000.
0: Oh, my gosh. I thought you said 78,000, and I was about to say, Christy, we got to re-examine some stuff here.
1: No problem.
0: Oh, my gosh. That helps a little bit. Okay, that helps a little bit.
1: Yeah.
0: Then my question is, can you absorb, I mean, let's say it's 10, let's say you give the church 2,000, so that means if you're already in the whole 8,000, that would cause you to be in the whole 10,000 at that point. Mm-hmm. Can y'all absorb $10,000 right. loss for a hobby that you love?
1: I think we can. And this is like another part of this piece. I want to quit my job, not for the business, but to focus on our family and, you know, be a stay-at-home mom. We have a 9-year-old.
0: Yeah.
1: And really the only debt we have is our home.
0: Okay.
1: So, we don't have any credit card debt. We own our cars. Our student loans are paid off. I've been on Ramsey Solutions since like 2007. And
0: yeah, that's awesome.
1: My husband through it.
0: Okay. How much do you make a year in the job you have now?
1: So my bring home is about $54,000. So we would be losing that.
0: Mm-hmm.
1: And my husband's is like $95,000 bring home.
0: Okay. Perfect. Have you guys done a budget on the $95,000 that if that is your new household budget that you guys would be okay financially?
1: My husband has said that we will be.
0: Okay. Have you looked at the numbers?
1: I have not. Okay, I'm going to our financial planner today.
0: Oh, great. Okay. Well, they may be able to answer some questions too. Yeah. So I want you to be comfortable. I want you guys to do a mock budget and just say, okay, because there's two issues here. Candle business, candle ministry, we're going to call it, because you've lost money on it. And then stay-at-home mom. Okay, so stay-at-home mom. I would do a mock budget of what he brings home every month and look at your realistic expenses and just say, yeah, we can totally do this. And you might be able to, Chris. You guys have no debt.
2: Yeah.
0: You should be able to. So I would, yeah.
1: I think so, too.
0: Yeah, make sure you feel good about that. And then the giving on the candle business.
2: It sounds like right now that's all the candle business does is take whatever money there is and donate it, right? Because there's no profit.
1: A large bunch of our money actually goes to our 403Bs, our 401Ks, our IRAs, and our daughter's savings. So we save a lot, and he wants to pay our house off in like 9 years, and we're already in it for 6.
0: Mm-hmm.
1: So I think technically with our cash, like that, our reserve, like we have our 6 months savings, and with our daughters, like we could pay it off next year. So, but then that would leave us with like nothing, right? No debt, but no emergency fund either. And it's like starting from scratch, but with no debt and my husband working and me not. So that's like, it's just this whole thing. Like it's a lot of possibilities we have.
2: Well, I wouldn't use your emergency funds to do this because you need that in case of an emergency.
1: Right.
2: So I would just, I don't think anything's on fire in terms of you feeling like you have to go at light speed to pay off the mortgage, because you said...
1: Thank you.
2: Oh, you're welcome.
1: But you, thank you. Because I'm like, if I stop working, we can do it in 15, right? It doesn't have to be done in 9. Like, we could still manage to make that work and still be ahead of the game. And
2: don't get me wrong.
1: This thing in his head.
2: I'm right in the middle of you two. I like the idea of being very intentional about paying off the mortgage. And when I mean very intentional, I mean maybe not letting it go 15 years, because the hope is that you can do it, you know,
0: in 11.
2: Yeah, right? 9 to 11.
1: Right.
2: But at the same point, I would not go to the extent of saying we're going to drain all of our emergency funds and, you know, stop investing in the 401k and stop. I would not do that, because that's a drastic take that none of us here would ever suggest you to do. I think you do it as the baby steps teach it, which is during this season, you continue investing 15% and you continue with the kids, you know, college funds, and you continue then on top of that, putting extra towards your mortgage as you have it. And as the candle making business produces it, right?
0: The ministry.
1: Okay.
2: Yeah, the ministry. And so, but don't unplug those other things to make this happen, because if the research you've done on the budget is true, you should be able to live on the $95,000. And that includes doing the things that we've said. That includes you continuing to invest, continuing to put aside for college, and continuing to put extra on the mortgage. If you can't do those three things, then that means we need to reevaluate the budget and figure out where that money is, and if it's truly possible like we thought it was.
1: Right. Okay. And so even with, you know, being in the red on the business, you think like we could still, I mean, it might not look like $2,000, but even if it's like 500 or 1,000, I just want to give something.
0: I would give above on the income that you actually make.
2: Yeah.
0: This is a hobby, Christy. Okay. That's kind of how you have to look at it. Like your husband plays golf and spends $8,000 a year on golf.
2: That's
0: like,
2: right.
0: That's kind of where it's at. So, I feel like it would be bad accounting to continue to go in the red just for your good heart. It mathematically doesn't really make sense, right? And we're all about generosity and all of it, but God also gave us reason and logic that we have to plug our brains into, and that's not wrong. So if you guys want to be more generous on your actual income that you are making to your household, then absolutely, you guys can decide to do that. You may have to cut things in order to make that happen, but no, I think continuing to go in the red for something feels irresponsible to me.
2: I agree with that.
1: Okay.
0: But your heart is good.
1: Thank you.
0: So I want your heart, I want that to still be satisfied, right? The giving part of it is still beautiful and great. I would just look at it in a different bucket for it to make logical sense.
1: Okay. Yep, that makes sense.
0: Yeah. And logic is a gift from God too, you guys. Remember that. Like, like sometimes we go generosity and we can go high emotion with all of it, which is good too. But also God's given us reason and logic, and that's a good thing to plug in. And so from a logical perspective, as we do math,
2: that doesn't make
0: sense to continue to give. But Christy, and I hope you get to stay home, Christy. And you guys have put yourself in a position where you get to make that decision, which is beautiful. Like, that's what we're talking about, you guys, to get your money under control so you have choices and options in life. And when you look up and you're like, hey, I want to be home for a season, you get to, because you did the hard work of getting out of debt.

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1: What's up, guys? 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
1: Up next, we have Jessica in Fort Wayne, Indiana. Hi, Jessica. Welcome to the show.
9: Hi. Thanks for letting me on.
1: Yes, absolutely. How can we help?
9: So I have a fairly new business. We've been open about 3 years and unfortunately had to get the big expense of replacing our entire roof and then also had some other structural things along with that. The estimate that we were originally given was about $75,000 for all of that, which we saved over time so as not to take out any more loans. We did, in that time, as they discovered more problems, approved for an additional $14,000 on top of that. But then we just received the final total, and there was an additional $25,000 beyond all of that that they had done without any documentation or consent. Like, they never mentioned to us that anything else was going to happen. And when I asked about it, they just said, well, little things added up over time. And so $25,000 is not a little thing. And obviously with us not taking out a loan and doing this all out of cash, that is even harder to, you know, have all that set aside. They did offer to reduce that total by about $10,000, which would remain, or it would leave us with a remaining $15,000 overage beyond all of what we had approved. So my question is, do we just take that deal and kind of count it as the cost of doing business, or should we push back a bit more and say, you know, we didn't approve for this, you didn't ask our permission, and if you had asked, we wouldn't have given it because we don't have that money readily available.
8: Is the work already done?
9: You know, I also don't want to be a jerk. The work's already done, and
8: they did
9: beautiful work, and that's what makes it hard, is I don't want to be that business owner that then ends up getting a bad name because I'm fighting on paying for the work that was done, but they did the work without approval. So,
8: Change orders or anything. I mean, they just like...
9: No change orders, nothing. No verbal discussion about any of that.
8: Very bad.
9: Which is crazy because they are very reputable. We chose them knowing that they were the most expensive because we had a lot of trust in them, and we really enjoyed all of our time until we got that final bill, and they just don't have a great explanation other than things add up.
8: And when you looked at the itemized bill, you saw the money go towards certain things that you know were implemented?
9: Basically, it all that overage all came in some of the extra structural work, and there wasn't like broken down, you know, this much for such and such materials of it. It was just for this portion of the work. That's where the overage was. But the guy said he looked over it thoroughly, and he doesn't think that there are any mistakes. And I don't think that it's a I don't think that they're scamming us or anything.
8: Right.
9: I think that they just truly...
8: It's just bad communication, and they went ahead and started making decisions on your behalf without you choosing to. So, I don't know if there's much you can... I don't think there's much you can do at this point.
9: That's kind of what I was afraid of.
10: I don't think so, because the work is done, and unless you're going to say... And unless you're going to make them go through and, like, itemize that and push on it and have the ability to speak into it from that viewpoint. Do you see what I'm saying? I think... But at the same point, I hate to tell you that because, to spend an extra $25,000 over what you thought, because you said first they added $14,000 and then they added another $25,000, but then they refunded $10,000. So you're $29,000 over what you thought?
9: No. It was basically $40,000 over the original estimate is where we ended up.
10: Okay. And then,
9: $14,000 of that we did approve. That they actually talked to us and said, okay, this is the change we need to make. Mm-hmm. In the back, it had to be full thickness replaced.
10: Okay.
9: And so they talked about that. We approved to go that extra $14,000 beyond the $75,000.
10: So you approved
9: that?
10: But
9: then the final bill, was $114,000. And so that means $25,000 of overage that we never talked about.
10: But then they came back and they said, we'll give you $10,000 back, right?
9: Yes, I said 10 back, so that leaves us with about $15,000 of the overage that wasn't approved. But
10: I mean,
9: if we need to make it happen, we can continue. Like, we cut our salaries back to try to do all of this in cash, and we can continue doing that.
10: I mean, I can tell you, and Rachel, you're probably better suited for this, but anytime I've done a project in my house, it's always been a little bit more than
8: it's usually
10: estimation.
8: Over budget, over time. I mean, that's like kind of the classic.
10: It just always is. Yeah. And so we always plan for that. And maybe that's just the way it is. Now, that's like projects, like renovations. But typically, if I'm having something serviced or replaced, what they tell you it is usually is what it is.
9: We were just kind of shocked by it.
10: And to the tune of 15,000 at this point, I feel like they were fair enough to say, okay, you approved the 14, and then they said, oh, we're sorry, we comped the 10 back. There's part of me that I don't know if I would keep. I mean, you could push on it a little bit more, but I just don't know how much you're going to get out of this.
8: Yeah, I mean, you could push and just say, hey, this is the amount we've agreed upon. We did not sign off on the change orders of No, and again, they may have gotten in it, and the structural stuff, to your point, they may not be scamming you, but they're like, no, we have to do this. And so it's just the communication aspect of it that's really frustrating, really, really frustrating. Mm-hmm. And you got a top of the line company, and I know those kind of companies, and they will have the best of the best of the best, and that's what you pay for.
10: Yep, that's right.
8: And you get what you pay for in a good way, but you also sometimes could be overpaying for something that you probably could have gone middle of the road and been as fine.
10: Yeah.
8: You know what I mean? But that's hard. So, yeah, Jessica, I'm sorry.
10: The teaching, I guess, would be when you do things like this, really,
8: you have to be on
10: 15%.
8: Them. Yes. And you have to be on that communication with them. So, yeah, Jessica, I wish we had a better answer for you, but I'm sorry. All right, let's go to Hunter in Sioux Falls. Hi, Hunter. Welcome to the show.
11: Yes, thank you for having me.
8: Absolutely. How can we help?
11: Yes, so I am just starting the debt snowball, my wife and I. And I bumped into a financial planner, didn't get his name or who he worked for, but he recommended that I amend my W-4 so that my... Sorry, I'm out of breath.
10: What are you doing over there?
11: I'm actually at work, and I was trying to stay busy while waiting to come on the line. So
8: No worries. So they said to adjust your W-4, your taxes, to what?
11: Because currently I have maximum deductions taken out, and we do receive about a $6,000 to $8,000 a year tax return.
8: Oh, okay, yeah.
11: That I should amend it so that it's a lot less, so yes. I get more money weekly to put towards the debt.
8: That's right. Yes. Correct. I would agree with him. Yes.
11: Okay. And I know the tax forms changed in 2020.
10: Uh-huh.
11: How do I go about doing that?
10: It's actually easier than ever. There's literally a line item on there where you can change the amount of withholding. You can just write it in. And so what you can do is think about, if not much has changed on your taxes, you can say, okay, what was my typical tax return? Or tax refund, and then you can go through and divide it by 12, and that's a really good way to get an estimate of what that is monthly, and just adjust it up or down. And the lines, I mean, I'd have to pull it up on my computer, but the line item is literally on there for you to change it and put in the withholding that you'd like it to be.
8: Yes.
10: So you can change it from what it was to what you'd now like it to be.
8: I mean, you could get close to $600 back, Hunter, each month, which is amazing.
10: And by the way, that's what we would tell anybody to do who's getting a large refund, especially if you're on baby step two. That money, I mean, we say it on here all the time, Rachel, your income is your biggest wealth building tool. Mm-hmm. You need your income, especially if you have the target of trying to pay off debt, if you're trying to save money quickly, as much money that you can have in your pocket at your disposal to throw at that target. Gosh, yes, get your hands on that money.
8: Yep. So we are with your financial advisor, Hunter. So yep, go in and do that. And we actually have a great blog on RamseySolutions.com all about taxes and adjustments and withholdings, all of that to get this right. So we'll put it in the show notes for all you guys watching on YouTube and listening on podcasts. But yeah, Jade, that's one of our, when you're starting baby step two and you're starting to pay off your debt, there's a couple of go-tos that we've learned over the years to check. Insurance, check your insurance rates. You could be spending more than you need to, so you can get some cash back. Be looking at your expenses and what you're spending every month. And one of them is your taxes.
10: Yes.
8: You know, put money back in your pocket so it's not sitting over in Washington all year. And then you get an $8,000 check that you can use. You could be using that to get ahead financially. So, yep, Hunter, make those adjustments and, get as close to zero as you can. And, and tax season doesn't have to be a big pendulum swing one way or the other.

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20: All right, let's head to Kansas City, and John is on the line. Hi, John. Welcome to the show.
21: Hi there. How are you? I had a I'm in a situation where last summer I received $175,000, just a lump sum. This summer I'll be receiving another $183,500. Mm-hmm. And the next year from January on to the 12-month period, I'll get paid $130,000 over that 12-month period. So I was just curious. I've spent about $75,000 to $80,000 between taxes and other expenses from that payment I got last summer. Mm-hmm. So I had two main questions, and the first one was, how to invest some of the money that I have right now. I already have, I put $40,000 in a 401k and have money going into a Roth IRA and a life insurance policy. The question I had was, how could I invest that money? And also, would I be able to comfortably and feasibly afford a $50,000 vehicle?
20: Wow. Where's all this money coming from, John? Is it work or is it a like a trust or something?
21: Athletics. Yeah, I'm in sport.
20: Oh, okay. Wow.
22: So good, it'll keep you coming. You'll keep earning like this?
21: I should have mentioned that. It will go down. It won't be as much. It will probably level out to be anywhere from 70 to 100,000 per year on average. Okay. After this pay.
22: Now, okay. Do you do anything else to earn money, or it's just that?
21: I do not. With the money I have or I'm receiving, I thought about maybe a business or a house or just brainstorming things.
20: Yeah. Okay. So I added up the numbers you gave, and if my math is correct, I could be off, but it's close to $500,000, $488,000. Mm-hmm. How much of that went to taxes, and like what's left of everything? Like, I know you have coming next year, you said.
21: And so I've only received so far the $175,000 last year.
20: Okay.
21: And I believe I've spent about $75,000 to $80,000 between expenses and taxes.
20: Okay. So you have about $100,000 of that.
21: Well, I should mention I put $40,000 into a 401k, so that's not necessarily liquid.
20: Oh, okay. Gotcha.
22: And what about just your month to month expenses, like just your eating and your rent, and how are you paying for that?
21: That's through these payments for right now. And that's my monthly. It totals up to be about $2,000 to $2,500. Mm-hmm. And then the other thing I wanted to mention was I do want to like give some to charity and, tithe. So that will be like about around 10% of all of this will go towards charity.
22: Okay. So I would do this like any other budget. I would sit down and I would, because you're getting this every single year. So for this year, you made $175,000 a year.
20: Is it guaranteed? Could you get hurt or something and that you won't get the $183,000 next year, or is it guaranteed?
21: So that $183,500 will be actually in like the beginning of June this year, and that's guaranteed. Also, the next payment, the one in January, the $130,000 across 12 months that I will start receiving in January is guaranteed. And I could, it'll be up to discussion, but I could potentially even start receiving more money next year. And then even after that, we'll likely, it'll definitely start.
20: Because the thing with payments, and I feel like this would be the same if someone is in sales, right? And they have a massive, a $200,000 commission coming in. Not to get ahead of herself and making sure that you actually have them. No, don't spend the money before it comes, right? So don't go out and buy a bunch of stuff and then wait for that money to hit. So you want to be cash flowing it well. So when Jade said, yes, setting up like a regular budget is exactly right. So you'll just know ahead of time, okay, in June, this big payment is coming in. So I need to know what I want to do with this. So yes, to answer your question, yes, you can totally afford a $50,000 car.
22: Okay, so what about how are taxes being taken out? Are you responsible for that, or are they doing that? Because I don't want you to get hit with a massive tax bill. Well, you said after spending all this.
20: Yeah, because you said you paid $75,000 in taxes already, right?
21: Well, that was I didn't. I paid $20,000 up front in taxes, and we filed for a tax extension this year, so I just paid that up front. But I hired like a financial advisor, and he has a CPA that helps me with taxes and things like that. Okay. So I pretty much paid them to file my taxes.
22: Okay, so just overseeing that, making sure that's done properly. And then, yeah, I'd go through and I'd budget it out and I'd try to make this feel a little bit more normal instead of feeling like I've got this, you know, windfall of money and I can just do a bunch of stuff with it. I take it and I'd say, okay, if I'm not going to get money for the next 12 months, what is that every month? Is it around 15 or 16,000? And then plan it out like a normal budget, whatever your rent or mortgage is, whatever you're going to pay for. And then you can budget amounts every month. I'm putting aside this much for my car, or I'm putting this much aside for, you know, what have you, just a typical budget. So you feel the normalcy of that and the kind of like the nature of how that feels month to month versus kind of trying to make every decision, in one fell swoop.
20: Yes. Yeah.
22: Does that make sense?
20: Absolutely. Yeah.
22: I think you can't. I think you can afford the $50,000 car, but there's part of me. How long have you been earning like this? How long has this been going on?
21: This has been, so last summer was like the first big payment I received like that. And then, like I said, I'll get one in about 4 or 5 weeks and at the beginning of June here. And then it will be, and then like I said, the next, in January, I'll start receiving that, but it'll kind of level out from there to like more of like a normal salary of like 70 to 100 grand.
22: So if you take the 50,000 out of the 183, then yeah, you're just taking the 130 and you're budgeting your 12 months based off of that. And I would do it that way. There's part of me that would love, how old are you?
21: 24.
22: There's part, I'm just going to say this, and you don't have to do this. This is just me being your buddy. There's part of me that I would take this money now and budget it that way, and I would save up. I would teach myself to save up the $50,000 out of your budgeted money every single month and start exercising that muscle of delayed gratification, because there's something to that at a young age, and especially when you're receiving money in big clumps like this, resisting the urge to dump it all on big purchases right away. Does that make sense?
21: And yeah, I'm very like, and that's one reason I'm calling, is I'm pretty conscious about, I don't really buy luxury items for myself. This is kind of like the first thing I've been prompted to like really buy like for myself, so to speak, that's like a luxury item. But my question on that is like, how would you go about kind of saving on the money I'm receiving? Is there like a way that, are you talking about investing in stocks or like having a
22: business?
21: Good
22: question. So we'll set you up with Every Dollar, which is the budgeting tool that we use. It's more than just a budget, and it's going to not only help you manage the money, but it's going to teach you our way of thinking and our guided plan here at Ramsey, which is the baby steps. So here we focus on doing a couple of things really well, but doing them in order and focusing on one at a time so you can actually achieve it. So you're a person, it doesn't sound like you have any debt, right? So that jumps you automatically to what we would call baby step three, which is making sure you always have, in your case, I'd have 6 months of expenses. We say 3 to 6 months. That's just parked in a high yield savings account. It's not invested. High yield savings account, it's liquid if you need to get to it, but it's also set aside from your normal spending money. And then from there, you do baby step four, which is you're investing 15% of your gross.
20: Which you've already started that, John. So well done. So,
22: Just make sure it's 15%.
20: Yep.
22: and then no more, no less at this point. And then if you wanted to, you're a young guy, you don't have children yet, so you can skip baby step 5 for now. But then baby step 6 is if you have a house, you're thinking about paying off the house, or if you haven't, you can start putting a down payment for a house, that sort of thing. And then after that, after you've paid off your house, then you can start investing more. But that's kind of our guided plan on how we think about moving through building wealth and making progress with your money. So it sounds like you're doing a lot of those things. You just needed like the tune-up of it.
0: Yep, that's right.
21: Sure.
0: Yep. So
21: yeah, absolutely.
0: Yeah, and then you had the giving aspect to throw in there too. Yep. So and I think that that'll be in every dollar. And I would tell you, John, that when you give out of this, I probably would recommend having 2 or 3 places you give to, because sometimes if it's one big donation, and especially if it's a smaller nonprofit or something, and you end up being the one propping them up for a while, because this is not money that's going to be continual throughout the rest of your life. You know what I mean? Like, just be wise about the giving. But yeah, I think you can do it all.
21: So you just said give to a couple different companies, and what was the reason for that?
0: I would, because if you give this, if you give 18, 20, 30,000 to one, that's a huge windfall on them. And if they expect any level of that going forward, you don't want to be the largest donation, right? So just something to think about, because it's just going to be a lot of money at once. So,
21: perfect.
0: Yep. So, John, absolutely. I think you can be giving, invest 15% of your income. You can go enjoy some of it. And I think you can afford that car if you want it. And then be thinking about real estate too, and putting a big down payment on a home. I think at those buckets,

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4: 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All right, let's head to, is it Ia in Buffalo? Did I pronounce that correct?
5: It's Aya.
4: Aya, I'm sorry. Yes, well, thank you for calling, Aya. How can we help?
5: So I have a question. I am about to run into about maybe $2 million, a lump sum. Wow. But I have bad money management. I give away my money. I spend my money. I am currently right now living in poverty. I am a nurse in my town, so I have had tons of money. I go and buy high-end cars. I've bought houses, sold houses, given houses away, diamonds.
4: Oh boy.
5: I cashed out my 401k about a couple years ago.
4: Oh, but Aya, what's going on?
5: I make really, really silly financial decisions. I've been Chapter 7 bankrupt 3 times.
4: Oh, so how old are you?
5: I'm trying to 44.
6: Okay, and you ready to break that cycle? You know it exists.
5: Yes.
6: I'm ready to break the cycle.
5: And I am extremely fearful. Like, when I get this money, do I, like, go and pay cash for another house? Do I finance the house? I just don't know what to do. And I don't want to fall into my old pattern.
4: Yeah,
5: like,
4: Thinking
5: going out of town when people don't even know.
6: Do you know, have you identified the source of what that's coming from? Have you identified what causes you to, because it sounds like you're a bit of a rescuer. It sounds like you come to people's rescue don't, you know, it sounds like you're a bit of an enabler. Have you identified why that is?
5: Yes.
6: And where that comes from?
5: I've always been into, you know, shopping and things. My grandmother was very wealthy, so we shopped, we did well. My brother was murdered in 2013, and I started to pad my life emotionally with materialistic things, but I couldn't fill the void. So it just took me into overdrive. So, like, we talking about me waking up at 6 o'clock in the morning and catching a flight to Texas just to eat, just to come back home that night. Like, things that you couldn't even think of.
6: Have you figured out how to remedy that in a healthier way, or how to kind of heal through that?
5: Well, I have a grandson now, so I think I've healed it. I think I've not healed the homicide, but I've navigated through it. So now I'm not as ditchy to go and spend money. In addition to, I'm hurt now. So all of this great lifestyle went down the drain. I can't work right now because I'm hurt. But this is where this

0: this is where this $2 million is going to come from.
1: How long are you unable to work? Like, what's the status of that?
0: So I've been out of work already for about 18 months.
1: Oh, man.
2: And the
1: $2
2: million, did you get hurt on the job? And you're getting a settlement?
0: I did not get hurt on the job. I had a fall, but I am getting a settlement.
2: Okay.
0: For about almost $2 million.
2: Yeah.
0: So I need to refund my 401k. I need to buy another property. I need to buy a car. Like, I need things to do, but I also want to open up a business. I want to open up a home care business.
1: Okay, let's pause. Because you're already starting to go back into that mindset, which is the moment I have money, I got to spend it on something. And that's not true. So I want to open up the conversation with a really basic principle that we teach here. And it's so basic that we teach it to kids, which is when you have money, there's three things you do with it. You give some, you save some, and you spend some. And you have to do all three. And you have to do them in the correct proportions. And if you can walk away with that little piece and filter everything through that, Aya, that's going to help you. Because you've got to save some. And that's the part that's missing from your equation. Those three things. And then the second part, which I'll call it the second part, but it's probably the most important thing that needs to underpin all of this, which is you've got to decide, and I don't know what your relationship with debt has been, but you've got to decide, no matter what, I don't borrow money.
2: Mm-hmm.
0: Okay.
2: At all.
1: Ever.
2: Ever.
1: I'm done.
2: Not for business, not for other people, not for cards. We don't borrow money. Aya, say it. I don't borrow money.
0: I don't borrow money.
1: Ever.
2: Keep
1: it's
2: that.
1: Over.
2: Keep that so close to your heart. Keep that so close to your heart, okay?
1: Yeah.
2: Because this $2 million can change. This will change your life. This will set you up for a life without financial stress that you've been in. You know what I mean? In these cycles. And so, so we'll tell you kind of what we would do. But first, I would also say, so Jade's big point. Did you hear? Give, save, spend, no debt. I'm going to tell you, you need to find someone. I don't know if it's someone, a good friend, a family member, someone in your church, but someone who is good with money. Someone who has built some wealth slowly over time. And you look at them and they're the kind of person that you're like, I trust them. How they live their life and the way they view money, but they've done well. I want them in my life. And I'm not kidding. Before you make any big purchase, I want you to call that person before you do anything.
1: Did anybody come to mind? Did anyone come to mind when she said that?
0: Yes, two people.
1: Okay. Yes.
2: And they need to know everything. I'm serious. I hate the word accountability because it feels so like I'm going to tell you yes or no. I don't know.
1: It's like a friend.
2: But a true friend who can be your financial friend who's going to know all the numbers. That you need someone in your life that is with you in this. And not because you're not capable of doing it on your own. I think you can build that muscle and you can. But for anyone out there who's single and doing this stuff, and especially if you're coming into $2 million and you're so self-aware enough to know, like, I'm not great at this, have someone who's good to bounce ideas off of, okay? Mm-hmm. So those are important. Now, what are we going to do with this $2 million? Let's talk real quick. What is your car situation? You threw out about a car. What are you currently driving, and do you have debt on it?
0: I'm not driving anything at the moment. I can't drive. I have
1: drive.
0: I have to have surgery, so I can't
2: drive. Oh, because of your health. Okay.
1: How soon do you think it'll be until a car becomes part of your life again? And driving becomes part of your life again?
0: Probably about 8 or 9 months. Maybe about 8 months.
2: Okay. So let's just hold off on that.
1: What about other debt? Do you have debt that needs to be paid off? Do you have any debt?
0: Absolutely. Yes.
1: Tell us all of it.
0: Probably about a $25,000 Navy Federal credit card that I need to pay off. You know, just Capital One's, Discover's, but everything is high limit. $20,000, $10,000, $30,000. Everything is high limit and everything was maxed out.
1: Okay, so if you had to calculate how much debt you have in credit cards, what's the total?
0: Right now, about $73,000.
1: Okay.
2: So we're going to cut those up tonight, Aya, okay? We're done with credit cards, okay? Because Aya is a person that doesn't borrow money. We don't go into debt, right? That's right. So that means no credit cards. Cut them up.
0: Okay.
2: Get your debit card out. That's what you're going to spend money on. It's on your debit card. No more credit cards. They've been horrible to you. You see what it's done?
0: It's horrible to me.
2: Yes.
0: Three bankruptcies later.
2: Not a blessing. Not a blessing. Okay.
1: So now, what about the 401k? Was it a 401k loan or did you just take the early withdrawal? Like, what did you do?
0: No, I did an early withdrawal. I ran into like a little health issue then, okay. So I was able to cash it out. Not too many penalties. And I lived off of it for a little while.
1: Okay. So that's not debt.
0: I did go back to work. But after that, I had my accident. Uh-huh. So now I've been out ever since.
1: Tell us more debt. Is there more besides the $73,000?
0: No. Okay. 73 should.
2: What's your housing situation?
0: I live somewhere where I don't love, so I'm absolutely.
2: But you own a home? Do you own a home?
0: No.
2: You're renting. Okay. We're going to take some of this money and we're going to buy a modest, not a $2 million, not a $2 million home, a modest home.
1: Yeah.
2: To get us started in an area that we like. Okay. So those would be some big purchases, but you need to go over those numbers with a friend. Please have someone in your life that's walking through this with you. And cut up the credit cards tonight. Let that be one of the posts in the ground for you.
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7: Examining the offer, I'm Roger Stern, Fox News. President Trump says he's reviewing a new Iranian proposal to end the war, but he's not getting his hopes up. This as the ongoing U.S. blockade of Iranian ports continues.
8: Iran is signaling it's preparing for renewed conflict with the U.S., even as President Trump is reviewing a new proposal from Tehran to end the war. Trump, though, says the offer is unlikely to be accepted. He's repeatedly stressed a deal must guarantee Iran must never get a nuclear weapon and that the Strait of Hormuz is fully reopened. Until then, he says the U.S. blockade on Iran will stay in place. Meantime, Iran's parliament is poised to pass new restrictions on which ships can pass through the vital waterway. In Washington, the Trump administration is pushing back on the 60-day war powers deadline, arguing fighting ended with last month's ceasefire. Critics say the clock did not stop and still hit the mark Friday.
7: Fox's Chandler Painter, the U.S. has warned shipping companies about possible sanctions if they pay Iran for safe passage through the strait. Many air passengers confused and worried about their travel plans now that Spirit Airlines ceased operations yesterday. Fox 2's Scott Wolchek with the latest from Detroit's Metro Airport.
9: A frustration felt by thousands of travelers after Spirit could not secure a financial bailout. After 34 years in business, the budget airline is no more. David Fishman with Cadillac Travel says the writing was on the wall for Spirit. A failed merger, financial woes, and rising oil prices sealed the company's fate.
10: During the fallout of Spirit Airlines, you've got other airlines that are stepping up to help people. A lot of them are offering special rates for customers that had flights booked between May 2nd and the 16th. We've got a lot of information about that.
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0: hosting this hour with Jade Warshaw, and we are taking your questions. All right, let's go to Maria in Lafayette. Hi, Maria. Welcome to the show.
1: Hi.
0: Hi, welcome. How can we help today?
1: So I'm calling because I inherited a decent amount of property from my great-grandmother. Her son, my grandfather, passed in 2014, so it went to me, my two siblings, my uncle, and my biological father.
0: Oh, wow. So split between five people?
1: Yeah.
0: Okay.
1: The question is, everybody's telling me I need to take this to court and fight for ownership over certain people's pieces because some people intentionally damage the property to lower its property value to try to make it easier to buy me out. Some people stolen from the estate in a total that's up to like $80,000. So everybody's like, you need to take them to court and get their portions. That way you'll own most of it.
2: What's
1: and,
2: it all
1: you know,
2: worth?
1: When it sells, you can get a fair price. Well, here's the thing. They got it appraised, and with all the damage they did to the home, it appraised for $40,000, but it's a brick home in good condition on 20 acres of property with a tractor shed, a pond, two livestock barns, all fenced in field, and
2: all that together is worth $40,000?
1: And a bridge going over it.
2: Are you saying all that together or just the home on the property is worth $40,000?
1: They want all of that for 40 grand.
2: Who's they?
1: My uncle that is currently living in the home.
2: No. I'm saying market value. Like if you took it to a buyer.
1: He got it appraised. The house with the 3 acres that immediately around it is $40,000 because they damaged the home so much. And they all smoke meth.
2: Oh,
1: so
2: boy.
1: The entire house needs to be gutted because those vapors fall in the walls.
3: Yeah, Maria, you're in not a good spot. So,
1: and they're also very aggressive towards me because their mother, when she passed, she left me everything because she's been in no contact with them because of drugs, theft, everything else. So I got everything from her. So they're already very aggressive.
3: They're pissed
1: towards
3: at you
1: me.
3: For sure.
2: How much does this matter to you? This $40,000 shack, meth shack.
1: Mm-hmm.
2: How, you know,
1: here's
2: honestly,
1: for real. Me and my husband are in medical debt, so I'm trying to wonder if it's worth it to fight to get a fair price to try to get us out of debt so we can move on with our lives.
2: How much debt did you say?
1: He just had a surgery. In total, without our mortgage, we're about, with my student loans.
2: All of it. All of it except the house is what I want to know.
1: All of it except the house, it's probably like $36,000.
3: Okay. And how much do you guys make a year?
1: We make right about $120,000 a year.
3: Okay. And how much, you said that his mom left you everything. Has she passed away? Did you get an inheritance then too or not yet? She's just going to leave you.
1: She passed. She didn't leave me any money, but she left me farmland that's in in Louisiana's a 99-year lease. I inherited that lease.
3: Oh, okay.
1: So it's still valid with the people who are with it, which
3: okay.
1: is fine because that's just passive
3: sitting
1: income.
3: Over there. Okay, yeah. Gotcha. Okay.
1: But also, where they're at right now, none of them are paying the taxes, so I'm having to pay all the taxes on everything, so I don't get liens against me. And since they're living in it, it's a whole legal process to evict them to even try to sell on the market, and they don't want to do that. But I have to make a poor decision either way. It's just a hard decision. I'm just trying to decide should be.
2: What's the process if you said to a judge, I want no parts of this, and take me off. What needs to have you checked into that?
1: I have. And to just walk away from it for $0, mm-hmm. I could just sign it over to him.
2: And I almost would.
3: Well, Maria, listen, if it's 40,000, because I bet the house, you're right, they're going to have to gut it or it's going to be done. I mean, yeah.
1: But it's also another 20 acres of land.
3: Well, how much is that worth? Have you appraised that?
1: The 20 acres that it's on?
3: Yeah.
1: Like, I was told by the appraiser, she didn't do an official appraising of that, but she said for all of the property, it'd be close to $120,000 just because of location and everything, not including the house.
3: Okay. And there's So each of you, when it's all said and done, it just, in a perfect world, if everyone sold it and you guys cashed out five ways, you each would get around 30 grand ish.
1: Yes.
3: Okay. So the question is, they don't have the money to buy you out. They don't have 30 grand.
1: No.
2: And are they
1: ones? Worked since I think 2014.
2: The other four, are they all kind of off the rails? All four of them?
1: Yeah, like the uncle stays on drugs. And
2: okay. Yes.
3: Who's the executor of the one?
1: Hey,
3: who's
1: in
3: the,
1: and out?
3: Who's the executor?
1: The executor was a family friend who, as soon as this was done and like everything, so the succession is done, he wants nothing to do with it. He won't even answer because he was like, all of y'all are nuts and I'm not dealing with
2: okay, so that. Okay, so that answers my question, which is you're in this with a bunch of just like derelicts, right? And
1: yeah,
2: you have to decide how much, like there's mental energy and just there's a lot of personal toll, emotional toll of this that you have to decide if you want to even engage in.
3: And if you went the litigation route, how much will attorneys be and all that will cut into your 30 grand? You ready? I mean,
2: So you
3: gotta just think through from exactly what Jade's saying, from a mental investment standpoint, an emotional and a financial, at the very end of it all, what's worth it? And I wish a judge could step in. And have you gone that route at all? Have you looked into any legal proceedings?
1: I sat down with a lawyer and spoke with a judge that she knows. And my options are sign over and walk away, and then send them all a notice to say, hey, you owe me $700 in property taxes, because in this state, when you owe property taxes, one person gets a notice, and they're expected to inform the other people.
3: Okay.
1: He didn't.
3: So you could do that. Or
1: I had to pay it, so I didn't get a loan.
3: What was option B?
1: They said I could walk away and just try to get what I spent in property taxes since I covered all their share back.
2: Okay. What's option B?
1: Option B, I can file what's called, I forget exactly what it's called, but it's basically a motion where you have to make a choice. Buy me out or we sell, and this is done.
2: Yes.
3: I may go that route.
2: Just do that.
3: Yeah. Push forward on that one and just see what happens.
1: That one is expensive because they would argue it, and it would be...
3: Well, they have no money. They can't argue it. They can't hire lawyers. They don't have any money.
2: They can argue with you personally, but they can't do anything legally. How much does it cost to do that right quick?
1: I was told to be prepared to drop at least $5,000 outright, and then if they argue it, possibly more from there.
3: Okay, well, if you have $5,000 available, which you guys are in debt, you may not, I don't know. I don't know, Jade. Part of me would just walk away.
2: I think I might walk away. I don't know when to hold them and when to fold them and when to walk away.

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1: Okay, today's question comes from Natalie in Georgia. She says, I'm currently on baby step 6 and earn over $100,000 per year. I invest 10% of my income in a Roth IRA. My monthly expenses are around $6,500. I live with my partner in a home that he owns, and we have no plans to get married. I pay him $2,500 a month, which is significantly less than what I would pay living on my own. We keep all of our finances completely separate. I don't want to buy a home, so what would you recommend I do instead to continue building wealth and long-term security? I want to make sure I'm following the spirit of the baby steps while also being realistic about my situation. Okay, so just to recap, she makes a good income. She's investing for herself. Her money is separate from the live-in boyfriend, but it's his house.
0: Mm-hmm.
1: So, Rachel, there's a lot to unpack here. I'm first going to answer this question based on her way of living.
0: Okay,
1: which is, if I were you, you're not married to this guy. This is his house. Your money's totally separate. Then yes, I would just keep investing and building wealth. And if there is no, essentially you'd be on baby step 7. So you'd be investing well beyond 15% and continuing to build your wealth for yourself without his input or name attached to any of it. Right.
0: That's right. Absolutely.
1: And yes.
0: Yep. I would do that. And then I probably, I don't know. I just thought of this as you were talking, Jade. My fear is because you're not married, there's no legal tie-in, right? Like even if your name obviously wasn't on the home, but you guys were married and you split, it's seen as a marital property. Like, so you would get some level of equity. You're getting nothing right now. And if he decides to walk away in 4 months, you don't, from a housing perspective, you've built nothing on that side of the equation. So
1: unless you made some sort of a document that you both sign, and make some sort of a agreement that could hold up in court.
0: Yeah, that if they break up, they have to sell the home.
1: Yeah.
0: And like, yeah, there could be that, right? Because I think there are
1: documents for that.
0: Depending on the state. So I would, you're doing good with everything else. My fear is the housing element of this for you. So either, yes you need a formal document that will hold it up in court to say if this long-term relationship, what do they call it? There's a term for it.
1: Yeah, I'll look it up.
0: I'm blanking. If we separate, if we break up, still like what we've been building together actually can be seen as like common law marriage type thing. That's a possibility. And or if that's not going to work in your state specifically in Georgia, then maybe on the side you're just putting the money away. And it earmarked for the future, and earmarked as a possible down payment on a home if you guys break up, so you can be in a good position from a real estate perspective, long term.
1: Yeah.
0: So that would be the only thing I'm concerned about in this. The biggest risk you have is from a real estate perspective that you're just paying rent, you're building no kind of equity.
1: Absolutely.
0: In your life,
1: it's called a cohabitation agreement, and that's what you can do. But the bigger part of this, and this is worth saying, but home ownership is such a big part of wealth building.
0: Yep.
1: And if you don't have that cohabitation agreement, then your portion of that wealth building effort goes away. And then if I were her, I would be looking for other ways to diversify my investing.
0: To be able to get to it if you needed it.
1: Yeah, absolutely. But now let's talk about this from a Jade and Rachel perspective, which I think we should. And this is not anything on judgment. This is just
0: for you as a friend.
1: Yeah, this show and we're the hosts. I question the commitment that's really here, because if Sam Warshaw, that's my husband, if Sam Warshaw said to me, I love you, Jade, you are the love of my life, however, I'm never going to marry you, I don't want to marry you, and furthermore, I don't want my finances to even touch your finances. That gives me cause for pause, I'm just going to say. And it causes me to go down into shutdown mode. And more so, I have many questions. Why? You don't trust me? Is there something about me? Did I do something? Is there something about you?
0: Yes. Yep.
1: Right?
0: That's right. Absolutely. I know. And that's part of the world today, Jay, that I'm like, I just kind of like do this. What's the dog where they like turn to the side a little bit? And not that everyone has to like get married and have kids by any stretch of the imagination. But when you are choosing to basically be married without the commitment, that's where I'm like, what's going on?
1: Yep, it just begs questions.
0: What is that? Yes. I'm with you, Jade. I think that's fair. That's the friends talking.
1: Yeah,
0: If we were having a glass of wine, that's probably where it'd be like, gosh, Natalie, what's up with Jared?
1: Yeah.
0: Jared kind of sucks. Why doesn't he want to get married to you? What's going on?
1: Jared.
0: Oh, all right.
1: What a guy.
0: Let's go to Memphis, and we have Brittany on the line. Hi, Brittany. Welcome to the show.
2: Hey, guys. Thanks for having me on.
0: Absolutely. How can we help?
2: So my question, I'm 47 years old, and about two weeks ago, I bought a new car. And then recently have decided I wanted to start my debt snowball. And now I'm like, well, what do I do with the car?
0: Yes. Okay. How much is it? How much did you borrow on?
2: $90,000.
1: I almost spit my coffee out.
0: Yeah, she almost choked. Oh, my gosh. All right.
2: Yeah.
0: How much do you make a year?
2: I make about $150. I bring home about $9,500 a month.
0: How much is the car payment?
2: $1,300.
1: Girlfriend, let me tell you. Oh, gosh.
0: Okay.
1: I'm shook.
0: Have you looked at all selling it? Like, what could you get? It's a 2 month. You'll have some depreciation for sure. But if you turned around and did it.
2: Yeah. Plus, I was upside down.
0: Oh, got it. That's part of it.
2: But I think it was only about by like $5,000, and I did put money down.
0: How much could you get out of it for?
2: You mean this car now? How much would I end up probably owing after selling it?
0: Yeah. Yes. Yep.
2: So I would probably. I'm going to say I haven't looked really in depth, but I'm saying probably $15,000 to $20,000.
1: Upside down.
2: Say. Yes.
1: Okay. Wow. I would still get out of it because, to your point, if you're walking the baby steps now and you realize this is too much car for you, which it is, and obviously it's on debt, I would definitely make that transaction. I just wonder, though, do you have any cash laying around to put towards this?
2: Well, I have about $15,000 in the bank.
1: Okay, great.
0: Good. What other debt do you have?
2: In my checking account. I have $46,000 in student loans, and that's it. I don't have any credit card debt.
0: Okay, perfect.
1: Mm-hmm. Did you say 4,600 or 46,000?
2: 46,000.
1: Okay.
0: She's like, I wish it was the first one. I wish it was the first one. Well, you make.
2: That's what I was laughing about because I wish it was.
0: Yeah, you make good money. You have 15,000 in the bank, which is awesome. So what I would do, I would throw a lot of that cash to, which is going to hurt. You're still going to have to take out a small loan. But I mean, I would, you know, I would look at. Yeah, I mean, 5,000. Maybe
1: if you do a private sale, you might hit it right on the head.
0: Yeah,
1: on
0: you might.
1: The 15,000.
0: Yeah, you may have to take out maybe a $10,000 loan from a credit union to get you like a $6,000-$7,000 car and a little bit of the difference. But yes, I would, because you'd have 10,000, then you have to pay off. And I think you could pay off 10 grand if you put 2-3 grand at it a month.
1: Yeah,
0: you could get this paid off in 3 to 4 months. And you'd be done.
2: Yeah, after bills and everything, I have about $4,500 left over every
0: beautiful
2: month.
0: Beautiful. Okay, good, Brittany. Yes. Okay, so that's great. That's what I would do. I would get out of this because that $1,300, even over the course of a couple of months, is eaten into it. So I would, as quickly as you can, sell this car, take a loan out for the difference, and a little bit more to get you around in a $5,000-$6,000 car. Yeah, and then...
1: And then you're paying $6,000 a month on student loans.
0: Yes. And
1: amazing.
0: Then you're knocking it off. So, well done, Brittany. I'm sorry about the $90,000, but you can get rid of it. It's going to be painful, but you can do it.

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18: We wish we could get to every call on the show, as we always leave the show with a couple people still on the board that we haven't been able to get to. So if you have a money question, though, and you're like, listen, I may not want to call the show, don't worry, because we have a place for you to go. Go to our website and use Ask Ramsey. So Ask Ramsey is our free AI tool, and it's been built and trained is what they call it.
19: Yes.
18: But you throw everything in this thing, and it's shows over the past couple of years, all of our books, articles, everything in this. And you can ask it very specific, detailed questions, and it will give you an answer as if you had called the show. It will be a Ramsey-approved answer and what to do. And it's fantastic. I just saw some numbers in a meeting this morning about it, and it's like, going crazy. It's great. Nice. It's so great because we want y'all to figure out what to do with your money. And if you need help, it's there for you. So go to RamseySolutions.com or click the link in the description if you're listening on podcast or YouTube, and check out Ask Ramsey. All right, let's go to Corey in Atlanta. Hi, Corey. Welcome to the show.
20: Well, thanks so much for having me.
18: Absolutely. How can we help?
20: So I am debating on buying a new house. My dilemma is I am almost in baby step seven. That's a goal I've been working towards for a long time. And I'm a little scared to take out a larger mortgage when this one's almost gone.
19: Oh, man. How much more of a mortgage would you be taking out?
20: So we are down to $27,000 left on our current house. And the new one, the new mortgage would probably be $350,000 to $375,000.
19: Oh, gosh. Yeah. Mm-hmm.
18: And how much is your current house worth?
20: About $550,000.
18: Okay. So you'd be looking at like an $800,000-ish, $900,000 home.
20: Yeah, $850,000, $875,000 range. Okay.
18: Yeah, what's the motivation to move? Is it just size, or is it a different area of where you guys are in the city?
20: Yeah, the primary motivation is to be closer to work. For the last 23 years, I've worked about an hour from where I live.
18: Oh,
20: and
18: wow.
20: The move would cut probably 25 minutes off of it, conservatively.
18: Yep.
19: Wow, yeah.
18: How much do you make a year?
20: We make about $300,000.
18: Okay.
19: And how old are you guys?
20: We're 43.
18: Yeah, I mean, if you, if it's in the parameters, like this is just like the safest way. If it's in the parameters of what we talk about when it comes to mortgages, that the payment's no more than 25% of your take-home pay, you do it in, you know, 15-year fixed rate, and all of it, it would still be a green light from a Ramsey perspective.
19: Uh-huh.
18: It's so funny. I feel like this is one part, like the home upgrade.
19: Yeah.
18: Like if George was sitting in here, I think he'd be more good with it. Dave is still like, I'll never tell you to borrow money. And I think that you guys have enough of the motivation because you've been doing this that I think you would pay this off pretty quickly, 4 to 5 years. I think you guys could get aggressive and say, you know what, we're going to get rid of this. I don't think you're going to like having a mortgage. I think you've made so much progress on the home now that if you got into it, you'd pull a John Deloney. John always talks about this. He's like, I could not sleep until this mortgage was paid off because they got a small one when they came to Nashville. So I think that's going to be you guys. But if it's in the parameters, I'm okay with it.
19: Uh-huh. And I would say the same thing. If you hear any pause from me, it's only because you had pause. You're like, oh, we're so close, and I feel that for you. Like, mm-hmm. I feel the feeling of, like, almost...
18: We're starting back over a little bit.
19: Yeah. But if it's in your value system, then it's totally cool.
18: And quality of life, all of that comes into play. And again, you're not being unreasonable or irresponsible.
19: Not at all.
20: Yeah, every day when I'm driving home and I drive by the location where the house would be and I see the GPS say 25 minutes to home, I'm like, oh, I just want to move.
18: Listen,
20: but then when I'm home,
18: do y'all have kids?
20: Like, oh, this is all this money is going to be flying out
19: right,
20: the window.
19: Right,
20: right. It's the best thing. It's fun. It's just, I've been debating this for a year and we finally found a house that actually, like, is everything that we want. So now it's like, all right, the rubber meets the road. Are we doing this or not?
18: Yep. I think if it's in those parameters, which I think it would be for your income, I think you guys, would be able to do it.
20: It's nerve-wracking.
18: Yeah.
19: What are you, if you had to give yourself like a percentage, like what are your percentages? Are you like 80%, I really want to do this house, and it's just 30%, you know, it's just 20% that says no? Or are you like 50-50?
20: Yeah,
19: where do you think you are?
20: Prior to seeing this one that we really liked, it was very low because we've looked at like 50 houses, and I've looked at how expensive they are, and I was like, I would never move for this amount of money. And then we found this house, and I was finally the first one that was like, oh, maybe I would move for this house, you know?
18: Yeah.
20: I would say it's really like 50-50 right now.
19: What about your wife?
20: She's more fine than I am because the move will not change her commute at all. So she's like, if you really want to do it, we'll do it. If you want to stay, we'll stay. She's very supportive either way.
18: Okay. How long have you been in the job for?
20: 20 years.
18: Oh, okay. So you'll probably be there for a little bit longer.
19: Mm-hmm.
18: Continue.
20: Yes.
18: Continue there. Yeah. I'd be okay with it. And again, I think you guys are going to be motivated to get rid of this.
19: I think so too.
18: And so, I mean, if you just said, what if we threw $100,000 at this, you'd be done in 3 years, which is insane, on an $800,000 house. Like, you know what I mean? Like,
19: you could get stupid on it.
18: Seriously, you guys could really do it. Not that you have to be that intense, but I'm just saying your natural motivator, Corey, I think will be more intense than the average person because you've kind of tasted this like level of freedom that you're like, it's right there. It's right there.
20: Yeah.
18: But from the quality perspective of getting almost 40 minutes back each way,
19: it's a lot of time.
18: That's a lot of time that you get back.
19: That's, and I will say it's worth calling out. Like, there's few things that are like Trump money, and time is one of them.
18: Yes.
20: Absolutely. Yeah. And I have a young daughter too. So, don't have too many years left with her. I'd like to get those years as much quality time as possible.
18: For sure. Yeah. Well, take your, it sounds like you guys, the fact you've looked at 50 houses makes me think that you guys have emotionally been there faster than what is reality is catching up to. If it's a house you love and it's within the price range, I would say go for
19: it. Do it.
18: All right, let's go to Joshua in Illinois. Hi, welcome to the show.
17: Hi, thanks for taking my call. So I have my fiance, love of my life, that we're going to be getting married at the end of the year, and she has about $60,000 in debt between student loan, credit card, and car loan.
18: Mm-hmm.
17: And myself, I have the money that I can just pay it off once we are officially married, but I'm just more wanting to know if it would be better for us to kind of like work it through like together, as if it was the baby steps and kind of be a first thing in our marriage versus me just kind of paying it off.
19: I mean, I definitely would want to have that conversation of what is our philosophy going to be
18: around money. That's what I was going to say. Is she committed to living a debt-free life? Because you don't want to go and pay everything off and then she goes right back in her old habits and you guys are on separate pages.
17: Yeah, no, she's doing great, doing the baby steps, has the Every Dollar app, and right now in her current like situation, she works in ministry and doesn't make much money, but once we are married, she'll be moving in like with me and then like looking for other like work that will act like she has like a master's degree in counseling. So like once she'll be doing that work and her pay will significantly increase.
19: How much do you get married?
17: What was that, sorry?
19: When do you get married?
17: In October of this year.
18: And how much of the debt does she have? How much debt will she bring in then?
17: With what she's paying off now, I mean, it won't make a huge dent. Probably still like, you know, 55, like 60,000.
18: Okay. And how much money do you have cash wise that you're bringing into the marriage?
17: So between my like investments and all accounts, about 300,000.
18: Okay. Is that, or is some of that 300 tied up in retirement IRAs or 401ks?
17: Yeah, about 150 of it is in like 401k and Roth, and then the other one's in like a TOD brokerage account.
18: Okay, great. Yeah, well, the the path to become wealthy the fastest is being out of debt, staying out of debt, saving and investing. And the faster you guys can get on that plan together, I'm a green light. I just want to make sure your values are aligned, and it sounds like they are. So I don't really, no red flag for me on it, especially if you're both wanting to tackle get out of debt. I'd say it's a gift that you've been so diligent, Joshua, and what a gift to start off your marriage debt free.

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3: Our scripture of the day comes from Psalm 145:8. The Lord is gracious and compassionate, slow to anger and rich in love. Clara Booth Luce said, money can't buy happiness, but it can make you awfully comfortable while you're being miserable.
4: Okay, Clara, that's exactly what I'm talking about.
3: I agree. I know, I remember we had this big discussion before we built a home and moved in 2019. Mm-hmm. And I remember I had so many nights in our old kitchen, and so I was like, I can't wait to be in our new house, you know, because the drawers would all hit you. I was like, and then we had two babies at the time, and food was all on the floor. I'm cleaning up the food, and Winston was like, babe, you know that, like, this exact situation is just going to be put in a different kitchen. Like, there's still going to be food on the floor and all that. And I was like,
4: the craziness continues.
3: And I was like, I know, but at least I'll have pretty cabinets. It's like, what that I can look at. I feel you. It doesn't change you. You go with you.
4: Yes.
3: You go with you. It doesn't make you happier, but yet.
4: It is a little more comfortable.
3: You may like the cabinets a little bit more in the middle of the mess. Oh, man. All right. Let's go to Meryl in Asheville. Hi, Meryl. Welcome to the show.
5: Hey, thanks for taking my call. I have a pretty straightforward question. I have an old 401k that one of my first employers created for me straight out of high school. And when I went to college, it just kind of sat dormant and ended up closing. And now I can't contribute to it anymore. Mm-hmm. But we're going through some different financial struggles. I'm now a stay-at-home mom, so I'm not contributing the same way. I do work part-time, but it's definitely not contributing as much as I used to be. And we have a Roth IRA, which we could roll the 401k over into, or there's also the option of closing it, I guess, and using the money for, we have some major car repairs that just came up. I'm just kind of curious what your thoughts are on what to do with the 401k, or just leave it alone. It has a very good rate of return right now, and it has been increasing. I just can't help it increase.
3: Yeah, so I would roll it over just to a traditional IRA. You can just open that up. If you rolled it over into the Roth, I think that the tax implication will be there, so you have to watch out for that. And I would not mm-hmm. cash it out early because you'll be hit with penalties. And all of it. So just rolling it over to a traditional. And we would say for anyone who's leaving a job with a 401k, just roll it over to an IRA. That's for anyone, because you want to be able to have somewhat control over what's going on. Mm-hmm. And it's not just sitting in the old plan of an old company that you're working at.
4: Yeah. And the reason behind not cashing it in is it's still retirement money. So if you take it out early, you're going to be hit with the penalties on that and the taxes, mm-hmm, obviously, mm-hmm, on that as well. So rollover.
3: Okay. Yep. Great question,
5: Meryl. That makes sense.
3: Yep, that's one that a lot of people do have. And mm-hmm. and if you had the money to pay the taxes and you wanted to convert it to Roth, you could, but
4: that's usually a baby step 7 deal, though,
3: yeah,
4: right?
3: Yeah, and mm-hmm. I was going to say, and you probably don't have that, considering you said we have car repairs and all of it. So
4: that's right.
3: So that's, thanks for calling, Meryl. Let's go to Rebecca in Orlando. Hi, Rebecca. Welcome to the show.
6: Oh, yes, I appreciate you taking my call and for any assistance. So I have had some recent vet bills. I now need to get a biopsy for my cat. It's going to cost $2,521.16. I've not had a working vehicle since December, so I started saving then, and I've put aside $4,877.16.

0: $1.42, but with my other monthly bills and per the rate that I'm earning per hour, I'm afraid I'm going to have to dip into my car savings to pay for this medical expense for my cat. And, you know, I do need a working vehicle. So I'm trying to strategically and intelligently navigate how to go about not only getting a car, but paying for this vet bill and any future expenses for my cat.
1: How have you been getting to work without the car?
0: I've been using rideshare, and sometimes I'm able to work remotely as well.
2: How much do you have saved for the car?
1: $4,000?
0: I've saved $4,877.
2: Do you have a goal? Do you have a goal you're trying to get to before you buy something?
0: I'd like to get a Toyota or a Honda because they're reliable. So I would prefer to have saved up between $8,000 to $10,000.
2: Okay.
1: How quickly will you get to the 8 to 10?
0: I had a goal of setting aside $1,000 per month, but it's been a bit tricky because I earn $18.54 per hour, and then I get commission. But
1: what's that look like every month?
0: It varies. I work for a major telecommunications company, and commission, you know,
1: on an average month, what do you make?
0: I've been making for commission under $1,500. So my most recent check, I got a raffle and I got about $2,220.39. But
1: I just mean on a typical, like a typical average month, what would you say if somebody just quickly said, "Hey, what do you make?" What would you say? $1,500?
0: Yeah, we'll go with that. Yeah.
1: I'm going to break some, and that's $1,500 a month, not a week, right?
0: I'm paid bi-weekly, so yes.
1: Okay, so $3,000 a month. Mm-hmm. Yes?
0: Yes.
1: Okay. I don't think you have the money to spend $2,500 on your cat's biopsy. And mathematically, it's just not there. You can't spend a month's earnings on your cat. I wish you could, because I love animals, and
2: we do love animals,
1: you know,
2: but yeah, this is not financially,
1: and not, it's like you, especially when you don't have a car. Yeah, and you've got a it's a question of priority at that point. Do you fund the thing that causes you to be able to work, which causes you to be able to eat and pay your bills, which is your vehicle, or do you see what I'm saying? And I'm not saying it's an easy decision to make by any means. Yeah. I'm just saying that it is a necessary one, that every once in a while we come to these points where we have to prioritize in order of absolute importance. And that, and this is with anything, by the way, there is always going to be other things that compete to be the top dog, right? Mm-hmm. Pun intended, the top cat. But the point is you've got to say, no. This is it. This is the number one thing. And number two is going to feel, it doesn't make number two feel any less important is what
2: I'm saying. That's right. Yeah. And I think what's, you know, and it's always funny what hosts get which calls, because George Camel, he probably would say the same thing.
1: Yes.
2: But George would spend more on his pets than all of us combined. All of us combined. So yeah, if he was on here, he probably would have a little bit more, it's a hard decision, but we have to be wise. And this is where our emotions can easily trump our logic, right?
1: That's right.
2: And you could do that with a home purchase. People go into a home because they're like, oh, we love it. It's exactly what we want, but it's 50% of their income is the monthly payment.
1: Yeah.
2: Not logical. And so we do have to be very, very thoughtful about what's going on. And and like you said, Jade, we love animals, and I would love for you to buy a car and then say, hey, let me save up and cash flow this expense coming up.
1: That
2: could be reasonable too. So
1: and maybe get a second opinion with the cat. Maybe there's something you can do, or there's something that's, you know, will buy you some time.
2: Yeah.
1: But certainly please don't go into debt about this. That's my number one thing that I want you to take away, is don't hear Rachel and I say, we don't think it's wise for you to spend your cash on this. And then please don't go and say, well, I'll put it on a payment plan, or I'll put it on a credit card. We don't want you to do that.
2: Yeah. And again, this is always an interesting discussion, because we get all the people in the comments who that we're not animal lovers, and we are. We love animals. We have a dog.
1: It is your livelihood on the line.
2: That's right. So we have, that's where we have to plug in. Like, we have to be smart about this. Like, there is a point of our emotions and attachment.
1: Yes.
2: Is overdrives like common sense, right? And some people spend tens of thousands of dollars and the pet does not get better. And then they, you know what
1: absolutely.
2: I mean?
1: Absolutely.
2: Like, and yes. they may or may not have the money for it. So yes. like, so there is, we just have to be logical in this, Rebecca. So,
1: And there is something to be said. I'm a poke this bear right quick, right before the show is over.
2: Mm, love it.
1: You have to be able to afford the pets that you have.
2: Yes.
1: So if you're not in a season where you have a lot of margin, it may not be the season to have pets.
2: I keep throwing George out, but George would say, sell the horse, you know?
1: He would.
2: If
1: he would.
2: If we don't have the money for to keep up with certain things.
1: He would.
2: Like, there's a point, which is sad, but they will always come back around. Well, Jade, great show. Thanks to everyone in the booth. And remember, there's ultimately only one way to financial peace, and that's to walk daily with the Prince of Peace, Christ Jesus.

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4: There I got the opportunity. The president of the college looked at Mountain Outreach and saw it as something that other people might be interested in, saw it as something that might generate interest in maybe resourcing, financing some of the work at Cumberland. And so he arranged for a group of about three of us to go to the New York Yacht Club and do a presentation, a lunch about Mountain Outreach. And so it was really kind of cool for me. I'd never been to New York City. I thought New York Yacht Club was just a thing. I didn't realize it actually had a building, you know. But it's impressive. It's amazing. In fact, here's the lobby right there on the screen. And so we go and we knock on the door, and this like, I don't know, like butler or something, he opens the door and like, yes, you know. And so we go in, and I'm just looking at all the toy boats, which tells you that I don't belong there, right? I'm looking around at all the models and so, and the president of the university comes up behind me and he leans over and he gets right in my ear and he says, "Enjoy this. You'll never be allowed in this room ever again." And I was a little offended by that. I was like, why would I not be welcome back into a room like this? I could make it. I could break into the big time. I could be here. How many times y'all think I've been back to the New York Yacht Club? That many times. He was exactly right. But you know what? For a few hours, I got to taste it, right? I got to enjoy it. I mean, we had lunch with men of incredible wealth, captains of industry, and I sat there at the table like one of the boys talking about yachts, like I knew what I was talking about, you know. And they started talking about their college days because, you know, we're college kids, and so they were curious about that. And so they were talking about their college days at Harvard and Yale, which I'm sure is a lot like Cumberland College. I'm sure there's not much of a difference at all. And I remember wondering, could I ever belong to a place like this, right? Is it possible? Which I think, if we're honest, is a natural question, right? I mean, you've probably had your opportunity, your exposure to be around people who have that kind of lifestyle, the lifestyle of the rich and famous. And you've probably wondered, is there any chance that could be for me, right? I mean, we're just all kind of drawn to that. And I just want to be real clear. There's nothing wrong with honest wealth, not a thing in the world. Okay. We see people in scripture who have that kind of wealth. People like Abraham, people like Solomon, people like Job. They were fantastically wealthy. And God always presents it, or the Bible always presents it, as a blessing from God. I would simply say to you, if you have the gift, the talent, the capacity to produce that kind of tremendous wealth, then do what Spurgeon said we should do with it, right? Make all you can, save all you can, give all you can. That's great. You know, there's nothing wrong with being wealthy. But I would submit to you, or I would just ask you, do you think he's interested in leading us into the lifestyle of the rich and famous? Do you think that was ever a part of Jesus' plan, his mission, his priority? I would say the answer to that is no. Now, let me ask another question. Does that mean that Jesus isn't concerned about our lifestyle? No, it doesn't mean that at all. Jesus is deeply concerned about our lifestyle. You look at scripture and you see that Jesus consistently led people toward a lifestyle of sold out obedience to him. And then from that place of obedience, they were to leverage their lives for maximum influence so that other people would follow him too. So Jesus doesn't call us to the lifestyle of the rich and famous, but he does call us to a life of obedience and influence. And that lifestyle of sold out obedience and intentional influence is the lifestyle of a disciple. Now, if I were to ask everybody in this room, what does it mean to be a disciple? I'd get all different kinds of answers. We'd hear everything from somebody saying, hey, you're a disciple if you go to enough groups on Wednesday night. You check enough boxes, you're a disciple, right? We'd hear other people go, honestly, have no idea. No idea what you're even talking about. And that's fine. A lot of those things, though, like going to classes on Wednesday night, those are things that a disciple does. They're not necessarily a definition of what a disciple is. So today, let me tell you where we're going to go. We're going to take some time, I don't know, a good 15 minutes or so, and we're going to define what a disciple is. And to help us do that, we're going to learn a little bit about what a disciple is not, okay? Then we're going to learn what disciples, real true disciples, what they actually do. And then we're going to spend some time as we wrap up talking about what a disciple actually does. And one thing I want you all to take away from this discussion, and that is this. Being a disciple is not extra credit for Christians. Being a disciple is essential for anyone who claims to be a follower of Jesus. All right? All right, so let's just look at the New Testament. The New Testament uses the word disciple over 250 times. That's a lot, isn't it? Okay, 250 times. And most of those times, it refers to people who are connected with Jesus. It does talk about other disciples, like people who are disciples of John and so, okay? Other teachers also had disciples who came around them. But most of those 250 times, it's talking about Jesus. Now, just in contrast, how many times does the word Christian appear in the New Testament? What do you think? 250 times for disciple. How many times does the word Christian appear in the New Testament? Anybody want to take a shot? Three times. Three times the word Christian, 250 times the word disciple, okay? And that should tell you something. It should tell you that the New Testament doesn't place an emphasis on the label nearly as much as it places an emphasis on the lifestyle. And so clearly, Jesus' followers were meant to embrace a certain way of life. And as we just get started in our conversation here, let me just ask you, do you think as you look at the New Testament, do you think that those early disciples, do you think they always got it right? No, they profoundly didn't get it right. In fact, when you look at Scripture, it's interesting that we find people who are called disciples who were simply around Jesus. They were interested in what he had to say. They were willing to listen up to a point, okay? We get an example of this in John chapter 6. Jesus is speaking to a group of his followers not too long after the feeding of the 5,000. And as he teaches, he begins to get pretty detailed about his identity, who he really was as the Son of God. And as he begins to get detailed, he begins to make the audience, the crowd that's with him, he begins to make them uncomfortable. He starts moving them in a direction that they really don't want to go. And as Jesus continues to challenge their expectations, people start to grumble about it. They start to complain. Look at what John chapter 6, verse 60 and verse 66 say. Here in verse 60, therefore, when many of his, what's the word? When many of his what? Disciples heard this. This is what some of the disciples said. This teaching is hard. Who can accept it? Then drop down in verse 66. From that moment, many of his what? Disciples turned back and no longer accompanied him. Now, just keep looking at the screen there for just a moment, okay? Did you catch it? These are who? Disciples. These aren't outsiders. These aren't critics. These are who? Disciples. And when the teaching got really hard, what did they do? They walked away. They were disinterested. And it makes you wonder how legitimate their faith was if Jesus only had to say something that made them uncomfortable before they just bailed out on it, right? So let me ask you a question. You see that verse, you see what happened back in the day of Jesus. Does this still happen today? Absolutely. I would say that people today still hear the gospel. They respond to it. They may even begin to follow Jesus. But when his word really begins to confront their lives, when obedience really begins to cost them something, they bail out on it. When I was in seminary, I went to New Orleans Baptist Theological Seminary, which is a great seminary. It just has an extraordinarily long name, but it was a great place. And why did we go to New Orleans? Well, we went to New Orleans because honestly, if you're going to live somewhere, you might as well live someplace where the food is amazing, right? I mean, you know, so let's go to New Orleans. Let's go to seminary there. Let's have just some amazing food. Why would you want to go to you know, in North Carolina or Louisville, Kentucky. Come on, man. Let's go to New Orleans and let's go there and eat some great food and learn about what it means to be in ministry. So it's a large seminary, about 1,600 or so students. And a lot of them, I didn't know this until I arrived, but New Orleans had a reputation of being a preacher mill, okay? It was all the preacher boys went there. I wasn't interested in being a pastor of a church. I swore I would never become a pastor of a church. I wanted to be a missionary and nothing else. But I wound up at this preacher school, right? And I'm like, what does God know that I don't know, right? Like I'll ever be a pastor ever in my future. So I wind up at this preacher mill. And every single MDiv, Master of Divinity student there, that's kind of the foundational degree for someone when going to the pastoral ministry. Every MDiv student there had to take this one particular class. And this one class, it was called Pastoral Work. There was one teacher who taught it, only one. And he was the academic dean. And he used his power and influence to create a bottleneck so that every single preacher boy in the entire seminary had to take a class with him. And everybody was afraid of him because he could give you an F if he wanted to. He was the academic dean. So we walked into class and we all got our new textbooks. And guess who wrote the textbook? The academic dean. So we all walk in, we've got our textbooks. We sit there, there's like 75 of us in this class. It's a large class because everybody has to take it. And he walks into class and he was a man of presence. That's just who he was. And he walked over to the whiteboard and he wrote his phone number, big, huge letters. He said, I want everybody right now to open up your textbook and I want you to write this number on the back of the front cover. Right now, write this number, do it now. Everybody opens up the book, starts writing down his number. He said, now, listen, I wanted you to put my phone number into your book for a reason. And here's the reason. All semester long, I want you to be praying about one thing. I want you to be saying, God, am I really called to be a pastor? I want you to write that. I want you to be praying about that all semester long. And they said, I want you to look to your left and to your right now. Everybody looks to their left, to their right. He said, okay, I want you to understand this. By the time you all are 40 years in age, only one of the three of you will be left in ministry. He said, so I want you praying all semester long. I want you asking yourself the question, am I called into ministry? And if at any time, day or night, you decide the answer to that question is no, I want you to get out your textbook, open it up, and I want you to call me at that number. He said, I know every academic dean at every institution in the city of New Orleans. I will help you get into another master's program. You can stay. You can continue to live right here on campus. You won't have to move. You won't have to do anything different. You can continue to pay our rates for housing, the whole bit. We will take care of you. But if you're not called into ministry, I want to help you get to where you need to be. And he said, and if you make it through this semester and you're still called into ministry, then I want you to commit with everything that you are worth, that this is a lifetime commitment. Because ministry is hard. And you'd better count the cost before you go into it. Ooh. You know what that was? That was fantastic leadership. That's what it was. And some in that class called that number. And he did exactly what he said. He'd help them found their way into everything else. And I so appreciated what he did. Because I can tell you, being a pastor is one of those all-consuming kind of things. And it's not for everybody. Now let's jump back to John chapter 6. Because we see here some disciples of Jesus who begin to walk away. And you all, the stakes are far higher than they were for me and my friends in seminary, right? This isn't just their vocation. This is their identity in Christ. And when those who were called disciples, some of them began to walk away. What were they doing? They were revealing who they really were. The question was, are you a true follower of Jesus Christ or not? And their actions give the answer. They were willing to follow Jesus, but only up to a point. And that's a problem. Because when Jesus calls you to be a disciple, there are no limits. He lays a claim on your entire life. And I think one of the reasons that we miss this so often is because of the way that we use the word Christian here in our culture. Notice I made the distinction between disciple and Christian a bit earlier. I think one of the challenges that we face as Americans is that we use the word Christian all over the place. You'll hear people refer to the Christian West, our Christian heritage, right? Our Christian foundation, our Christian roots. You hear people talk about that all the time. And what it does, it begins to train us that our secular society in which we live is actually a Christian society. It is not. It is not. Okay? But we often think that it is. And so because of that, people who don't care anything about Jesus will happily wear a cross, right? Why? Because it's just simply fashion jewelry. It's culturally acceptable to do so. In fact, they're living a life that looks nothing like Jesus, right? But whatever being a true disciple, whatever that really means, I promise you, it means more than that. It means more than just being a part of a culture that has some vague references to Christianity to it. It means far more than just simply following Jesus as long as it's comfortable. Wouldn't you agree? And so Jesus says, hey, I'm not leading you to comfort. In fact, when you look at his ministry, and even the way that his ministry began, there was nothing ever comfortable about the ministry of Jesus. There was nothing ever comfortable about what it meant to be a follower of Jesus Christ. It might surprise you to know that the context of what was going on in Jesus' life when he launches his public ministry. Here it is in Matthew chapter 4, verse 17. Rather, let me just tell the background, then we'll get to that. John the Baptist, Jesus' cousin, is arrested. And when Jesus gets the news that John has been arrested, okay, this is what the Bible says in Matthew 4, 17. From then on, from the moment that John got arrested, from then on, Jesus began to preach, repent because the kingdom of heaven has come near. And I just want you to know, every time that Jesus talks about the kingdom, every time he makes a reference to it, there's always hardship. You might say, well, what is the kingdom of God? What's he talking about? Well, the kingdom of God is not a residence. It's a reality. The kingdom of God is that space in which people live fully under the rule and authority of God. When you find that, you find the kingdom. And whenever you find people living with that kind of passion for Christ, you know what you find? You find hardship. You find difficulty. Look at what Jesus says to his disciples a little bit later in Matthew chapter 5, verse 10. He says, blessed are those who are persecuted because of righteousness, for the kingdom of heaven is what? Is theirs, right? Who has a stake in the kingdom? Not the comfortable, not the self-sufficient, those who endure persecution. They're the ones who are living under God's rule. So when Jesus says, repent because the kingdom of heaven is near, he's not inviting people into an easy life of Christian cultural Christianity. He's calling them into a life of daily surrender under his rule. And the people back in John chapter 6, they miss that entirely. But aren't you glad, though, that the people in John 6 aren't the only models for discipleship that we have in the New Testament? Aren't you glad? Because there are people who get it incredibly right. Let's just look at some of them. If you keep going, Matthew 4, 17, you look now at the next verse, Matthew 4, 18. Look at the response of some of the very first people that Jesus calls into discipleship. Here it is. As he, that's Jesus, as he was walking along the Sea of Galilee, he saw two brothers, Simon, who was called Peter, and his brother Andrew. They were casting a net into the sea, for they were fishermen. Follow me, he told them, and I will make you fish for people. Immediately they left their nets and followed him. Going on from there, he saw two other brothers, James, the son of Zebedee, and his brother John. They were in a boat with Zebedee, their father, preparing their nets, and he called them. And immediately they left the boat and their father and followed him. So in the earliest days of Jesus' ministry, he meets Peter and Andrew and James and John, and Jesus calls them in this incredibly personal way. Do you see just the two little word calling that Jesus gives to them? What is it? It's simply what? Follow me. That's it. That's all Jesus gives them. Just two words. But for these four men, those two words changed their lives. Look at what the text tells us happened here. They leave their homes. They leave their families, they leave their careers, they leave their possessions, and they do it all immediately, right? Everything that they knew, everything they had built, everything that they had control over, gone. No delay, no negotiation, no backup plan. Why? Look back at verse 19. Follow me, he told them, and I will make you fish for people. Jesus says, hey, listen, if you will follow me, I'm going to reorient and rewrite the entire purpose of your life. You're no longer going to be building something for yourself. You're going to be giving your life to something far, far greater. And Jesus is clear with his disciples that if you get on this road, it is not an easy road, Right? Look at Matthew chapter 10, verse 16. Look at what he says. Look, I am sending you out like a sheep among wolves. Therefore, be as shrewd as serpents and as innocent as doves. Do you know what a sheep is in terms of where it falls in the animal kingdom? We're from Florida. We love to eat shrimp, right? Do you know of anything out there that really doesn't like to eat shrimp? Shrimp are just delicious. Everything eats a shrimp. Come on to land. You know what a sheep is? It's like a landlocked version of a shrimp, okay? Everything loves to eat sheep, okay? And Jesus says, hey, I'm going to send you out, and it's like you're on the bottom of the food chain, okay? I'm going to send you out as sheep among what? Wolves. Does that sound easy to you? And Jesus says, you'd better be smart, you'd better be wise, you'd better be shrewd, because let me tell you, the life that you're going to live, it isn't going to be easy. Jesus wasn't speaking here symbolically. He was speaking here prophetically. And if you follow the disciples and if you read their stories, do you know what? Jesus was exactly right, okay? They are persecuted. They are martyred. They are imprisoned. Their lives are nothing but hardship all the way. If you put all this together, you can kind of begin to understand why those disciples back in John 6 walked away. Doesn't it make sense? Can you understand why they were like, man, this is just too much. This is more than we signed up for. We don't want any part of it, because when people realize the stakes, they hesitate, they calculate, and many decide it's just not worth it. That's the call to being a disciple. Now I want to be real candid. The odds are overwhelming that this is not going to call you to quit your job this week. The odds are pretty good that he's not going to call you to leave your family behind this week. The odds are pretty good that he's not going to call you to walk out of your home this week. But when he does call, and he does call, our answer needs to be the same as those very first disciples. Immediately, we respond to the call and we follow and we believe him when he says, don't worry about the cost. I'll help you pick up the bill, and I promise you it's going to be worth it. Because a true disciple responds in such a way that everything is on the table. All right, now, y'all remember all the way back at the beginning of our time together? I told you all that I was going to give you a definition of the word disciple, and I told you it's going to take me a minute to get there. And you're wondering at this point, will this dog ever hunt? Ever, right? Because we've been going a while now, and we still don't have the definition of a disciple. So based on everything that we've looked at, all that we've talked about, what a disciple doesn't do, does do, you know, who they are, who they aren't, all that, here's the definition I'll give you. A disciple is someone who leaves everything to follow Jesus, lives under his rule, and gives their life to helping others follow him. A disciple is someone who leaves everything to follow Jesus, lives under his rule, and gives their life to helping others follow him. Here's the thing, you all. Go all the way back there to Matthew chapter 4. All the way back to that very first, those very first disciples who were called. This is what Jesus has been looking for from the very beginning. It's not new. It's old. Jesus has never been looking for casual listeners who are only interested until the going gets tough. Not people who confuse proximity to Jesus with surrender to Jesus. But Jesus is looking for disciples who understand the cost and still say yes. And if that's a disciple, then we really can't hide behind labels anymore, can we? We can't settle for proximity to Jesus rather than surrender to Jesus. We can't do that anymore. So the question becomes, am I truly living this out? Jesus doesn't call me to admire him. He calls me to follow him. Am I living that way? So I just want to give you just kind of some simple self-diagnostics, right, to help you understand, am I living as a disciple right now? So I'm just give you the three little things that a disciple does, okay? And then you can kind of just for yourself, you can say, okay, how do I measure up against each one of these actions, these activities the disciple does? You got it? And so here's the first thing. The first thing, a disciple magnifies the word. A disciple magnifies the word. Let me explain to you what I mean by that. And this is where I think that Landon's video was so incredibly helpful, okay? If you look around the world, you see that in many places in the world, the gospel is doing incredibly, incredibly well. There are places, for example, in southern Africa where the gospel is just exploding. I mean, people are coming to know Christ just one after the other. It's amazing to see how God is moving in some places in the world, right? But the spread of the gospel is very uneven, okay? It's doing well in some places, but in other places, it's not doing well at all. There are a lot of places in the world where the gospel isn't going out, so much so that today there are more people who don't know Christ than at any other time in human history. It's not because we don't have technology or anything like that. It's simply because the spread, the advance of the gospel is so uneven. And we see this both when we look around the world, right? You heard what Landon had to say, right? He said, I look around and when I realize who's here to spread the gospel, it's just me and one other guy. That's it, right? Okay? It's true when you look at a global picture like that, but it's also true in your neighborhood. I want you to think about your own street for just a moment. As you think down your neighbors, right? If you were to say, okay, this household, those are people who believe in Jesus. This household, they believe in Jesus. This household, oh, they don't believe in Jesus in this household, right? And you know what you've just identified when you think about that household? You've thought about, if you will, a gospel desert right there on your street, okay? So not too far from where you live, I promise you, there's a gospel desert. Now, when you think about that little gospel desert right there on your street, what's the solution to that problem? And you might think to yourself, well, the solution to that problem is like the solution to so many problems that we face. The solution to that problem is simply technology. What we need is the technology that can take the gospel to a home just like that one. Well, does that technology exist? Oh, my goodness, yes, okay? I mean, even I found a way to be on television, right? I mean, anybody. There's ways, right, that you can get the gospel into every home. It's there. And yet, what's the reality? Well, there are gospel deserts on your street. The solution isn't better or more technology. The solution is actually sitting right here in this room. Just look around and you'll see the solution. The solution are disciples who magnify the word. They're disciples who say, you know what? I see my neighbor. I see that that's where the gospel isn't. And I'm going to turn that sense of compassion that I feel for them into real action. Look at what Paul says in Colossians chapter 1, verse 25. I have become its servant according to God's commission that was given to me for you to make the word of God fully known. And then look at verse 28. We proclaim him, warning and teaching everyone with all wisdom so that we may present everyone mature in Christ. I labor for this, striving with his strength that works powerfully in me. Wow. What does Paul strive for with the power of the Holy Spirit? He strives to proclaim Christ, to warn, to teach, to labor, to present to everyone so that everyone will become mature in Jesus Christ. That's what a disciple does. That's what a disciple who wants to magnify the word, that's what they do. So what does this mean for you this week? Well, we've already talked about how there's the home on your street that's kind of the gospel desert. I want you to think of that home. Then I want you to ask yourself, what does it mean for me to magnify the word into that home? Over the last several years, we've been using something here at Celebration called the Bless Strategy. If you've been here for more than, I don't know, a year or so, you've encountered us talking about this in a sermon, other types of medium that we produce. But take a look at it right here. Here's what Bless is. B is begin with prayer, L is listen, E is my favorite, eat, S is serve, and the second S is share. This is just a simple, easy to remember strategy of how you can share the gospel with your neighbors, okay? So you're looking at your neighbor's home, you say, okay, I know the gospel's not there, what's my right step? And you just go down that list. Am I praying for my neighbor? Okay. Am I actually listening to them? Are we not like the world's worst for just pulling up to our garage, pulling in, shutting the garage door behind us and never talking to anybody? What if you actually got out and just listened to your neighbor? You know, listen to him complain about his boss and his workplace, right? It's way better than you complaining about your job and your workplace. What if you just listened? What if you invited him to coffee or to lunch, right? What if you served? What if you went on and you actually took the step of saying, you know, let me just explain to you why I believe in Jesus. and you just lay it out there, simply nothing fancy. Okay, listen, you don't have to reach the world this week. You don't have to do that. But you do need to magnify the word with someone this week, because disciples don't just believe the word, they what? They magnify it, right? Second thing, a disciple ministers to the world. Look at what Jesus says when he prays for you and for me in John chapter 17, verse 18. As you sent me into the world, I also have sent them into the world. This is what Jesus prays when he's thinking about us. He's saying, God, I want you to be with David and all the people at Celebration because I have sent them into the world. I want you to think about this idea of being sent. When someone is sent, they are sent with authority, right? Last month, the month of March, we had the privilege of ordaining two people into the gospel ministry as a part of 4040. It was really, really great. Daniel was one of those. He just got to baptize the first two people that he's ever baptized. You all got to see it. I thought he did pretty well, right? Don't you all agree? He didn't drop either one of them or anything. Yeah. Hey, for your first baptism, nobody gets drowned, nobody gets injured, you're good. You just take the win, right? I thought he did a fantastic job. And the other one was Josh Aiken. Josh and his wife, Issa, they're up at right now in North Carolina getting ready to go to seminary. They chose to go to seminary in a place with not good food. I don't understand this. They could have gone to New Orleans, but they made a different choice. It'll be okay. It'll work out. And last week, we got to see Josh baptize his first ever person. How cool was that, right? How cool was that? Now, we ordained them into ministry, which means we as a church, Celebration Baptist Church, we are sending them out as ministers. Now, what does it mean that we sent them out? It means that we took some of our authority as a church and we gave it to them, right? We said, okay, out you go. We recognize that you all are ministers and we want every church out there to know that you all are ministers. So under our authority, we are sending you out. Now, back up. What does Jesus say about you and about me? What does he pray for us? He says, God, I'm sending them out, which means what? We are sent out under whose authority? Under Jesus' authority. Under Jesus' authority. And so you might ask yourself, well, why in the world do I think I have any business ministering to the world? It's because you have the authority of Christ to do so. So when you're thinking about serving your neighbor and you're like, I'm afraid to do this, why, if they ask me, why are you doing this? What do I say? Well, the reason you're doing this is because you're doing so under the authority of Jesus Christ, right? If you want to talk to someone about the gospel, that one of the most personal and dear things in our human experience, what do I think about God? And you might ask yourself, what makes me think I have the authority to have this conversation with somebody? Well, you've been sent by Jesus Christ. That's your authority, okay? So what does a disciple do? They take that authority that they've been given by Jesus and they minister to the world with it. Think back to our little blessed strategy right there. Remember, you know, B, begin with prayer, E, eat, right? I misspelled bless. L is listen, E is eat, and then that S, that serve. Think about that S for just a moment. Think about it. Just bring it into your mind. How hard would it be for you this week to serve your neighbor? It might be something as simple as just say, hey, let me help you with that, right? And you pick something up and carry it to the house or whatever. It might be as big as saying, yeah, I can help you with your college tuition. I can do that. To which every college student in the room said, amen. Amen, right? The question is, God, what can I do as I see my neighbor? How can I serve? Because I'm, as a disciple, I'm to minister to the world. You get it? You get it? Let me give you the last one. It's a big one. This is the most important one of all. A disciple multiplies disciples. Jesus gives us this in Matthew.

multiplication. He says, so you get out there, you baptize, you go, you teach. But why? So that you can make disciples who will in turn then go on and make disciples themselves. So what does this look like for you? This week, why not identify that one person? Maybe it's somebody at work. And you know they're a believer, right? But let's be honest. There's nothing there that would indicate they're living as a bold disciple. And maybe just pull up alongside of them one day in the break room and you say, hey, listen, I notice that you're a Christian. I hear you talk about your church and so on. And I'm a Christian. How about we get together a couple of times a week and we just open the word together. We pray together and get this. And we talk about specific strategies that we can use to influence other people right here in our office for Christ. What do you say? What do you say? You know what? If you were to do that, you know what that is? That's discipleship. That's what that is. That's exactly the process. And you might say, David, I have no idea. Well, then have I got something for you? Go out onto the pavilion. Tell them that you want to be a part of a group, or even more specifically, be a part of a T group. A T group is a small group of three or four people that cover the basics of what it means to be in Jesus Christ. They are specifically designed so that you can live out Matthew 19 and you can be a part of making a disciple. Folks, there is no reason not to follow three and not to do this. No reason at all. And I promise you can do this. You can be a disciple who magnifies the word, ministers to the world, and multiplies disciples. And here's the thing, y'all. That's who Jesus calls us to be. That's who Jesus calls us to be. And the question before us is, are we going to step into it? Let's take a moment. Let's just pray together right now. Dear Father, this week, I just pray that you bring that person to mind in our neighborhood or at work. They're in that gospel desert, right? And this week, Father, I pray that we take a step. I pray that we're done saying, well, I don't feel quite ready yet. I pray that we're done saying, I don't have enough time. I pray that we're done saying, that makes me uncomfortable. I pray that this week, all we say is Jesus says, come, follow me, and I will make you fishers of men. Help us to be those people. Help us to follow Jesus' leadership and become that disciple who leaves everything to follow Jesus, live under his rule, and give our life to helping others follow him. We love you, Lord, and we pray this in Jesus' name. Amen.

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2: This is Handle on the Law, marginal legal advice where I tell you, you have absolutely no case. I have been saying ever since the new court has been put into place by President Trump that you are going to see a very conservative court getting very conservative, particularly in the area of separation of church and state. Heretofore, the separation has been absolute. Public schools, public places, no religion whatsoever. For example, nativity scenes in public parks. Can't do it. Certainly teaching religion in public schools, not a chance. Here's what happened. The Court of Appeals for the Fifth Circuit voted 9-7 to uphold a Texas Senate bill enacted last year requires a poster of the Ten Commandments be displayed in a visible spot in every public elementary and secondary school classroom in the state. It has to be not only visible, it has to be big enough to where it is easily visible. And of course, a lawsuit was filed, separation of church and state. You can't get involved connect the two. Now, keep in mind that the courts until now, boy, it was an absolute. Well, it's gone the other way. The majority ruling, in this case, the Fifth Circuit Court of Appeals, 9-7, ruled that the law does not violate the Constitution's prohibition on the government establishment of religion or protection of free exercise of religion. Now, keep in mind, the establishment of religion clause basically meant the government cannot establish religion. Here's what the court said, is that the Texas law does not tell churches or synagogues or mosques what to believe or how to worship or who to employ as priests, rabbis, or imams. It punishes no one who rejects the Ten Commandments, no matter the reason. Here is the problem, is the Ten Commandments are up, fair enough. How about portions of the Quran? Why isn't that mandatory to put up also? Why isn't portions of the Talmud, the first five books of Moses, be put up? Why does it be the Ten Commandments? Well, the argument is that this country was founded on the premise of the Ten Commandments, which it wasn't. The founding fathers were religious. They were not. This is a Christian country. It is not. It is a country that respects all religions. And as a matter of fact, if you look at the Constitution, well, let's look at it. Where does God appear in the Constitution? Why? Nowhere. And where does Christianity appear in the Constitution? Nowhere. And the argument is that the Declaration of Independence mentions God. But the Declaration of Independence is not the Constitution. The Constitution controls. The Constitution is the basis of the laws of this country. Texas Attorney General Ken Paxton, of course, probably one of the most conservative leaders of any state, called the appeals court decision a major victory for Texas in our moral values. The Ten Commandments have had a profound impact on our nation. Okay, tell me where. And it's important that students learn from it every single day. And the challengers who contended that they have the right under the Constitution to decide their children's religious education. In other words, no business the government putting up any religious tract, any religious statement. Well, the Court of Appeals said, nope, you can put it up. It is not unconstitutional. Of course, it's going to go to the Supreme Court, and the Supreme Court, I'm sure, will take this up. Okay, before we take a break, talking about laws, I'm an attorney. I have been for a very long time. And I can tell you the Fourth Amendment to the Constitution is supposed to protect us from unreasonable searches. The government needs probable cause before they can search. They need a judge to make that determination. They need due process. 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

0: Okay, this is Handle on the Law, Marginal Legal Advice. Let's start with the phone calls. Pamela, you're up first, only because you share a name with my daughter, Barbara. Pamela. Yes, ma'am. What can I do for you?
1: I live in Arkansas. We have property that's been in my family for years. We've decided to sell some of it. We had a survey done on it, and it hasn't been surveyed, you know, if you can imagine, in years, 40, 50 years. Well, the people that on the land next to us, they had their survey done in 1993. And at that time, they go by the fence line. So their survey said that the fence line was the line. My survey that I had done is goes by the GPS. And they are saying that my property goes over to where his building is, 14 feet, in fact, from the fence line is mine. Now, I know that fence line, you know, if it's been there for 10 to 30 years, you know, they consider that that's yours. But I'm just
0: depends
1: wondering
0: on,
1: how
0: the,
1: I need to go
0: depends
1: about
0: on the
1: that.
0: Law. Here's the problem you hit, Pamela. As soon as you said my survey was done by GPS, red flag, red flag, red flag. I don't know of any jurisdiction that accepts GPS to determine a property line. Surveys are done.
1: Well, it was a surveyor that did it.
0: Oh, a surveyor. So the surveyor, yeah. I can't believe a surveyor used a GPS because surveyors, maybe they do in Arkansas. I have no idea. But to your point, if people have been using and using the property line for, 20, have done in 1950s, right? I mean, we're now talking 75 years. You know, again, depending on the jurisdiction, there can be a fight, but I would argue that if there was any issue, that disappeared long, long ago, and the fence is clearly
1: the line.
0: However, you know, it depends on the taxes. And if you're paying tax on a property is not yours, you've got an argument there. You go to a real estate a construction or the geographic attorney. This has nothing to do with, I don't think this has anything to do with title. I think what you need is a lawyer who specializes in real estate. That's what you need. And I don't know if they do in Arkansas, but the good news in Arkansas is you don't have to pay money. You can pay lawyers with sides of bacon, what I understand. Lonnie, hello, Lonnie.
2: Hi, Bill, how are you?
0: Yes, ma'am.
2: I don't know if you can actually legally help me with
0: this. Okay, I cannot understand a word that you are saying. This connection is very bad. Try it again. Start talking again.
2: Okay. I have a situation. I'm on disability.
0: Okay.
2: Living in an apartment that gives me very low rent. But I have a manager, and she's done some very, illegal things. Like, she's walking through my apartment, knock on the door, use your key, come in.
0: Oh, okay.
2: Not for emergencies or anything.
0: Yeah, can't do it. How often does she? Yeah, she can't do that.
2: I know that.
0: Yeah.
2: But I have a situation where she told me I could not have a friend for the night, and he was helping me.
0: Okay, you can't have a what? I'm sorry. You can't have a what?
2: She told me I couldn't have my friend.
0: Your friends? You can't have your friends over? Now, are we talking about friends that are moving in or just friends that come and visit?
2: No, friends that were coming for one weekend, this friend of mine.
0: Okay, yeah, she can't do that either. She can't do that either. Lonnie, she can't do any of that. That's clearly illegal. You can, and what you gonna do? Call the friends police? Just say I'm keeping people over. That's it. Where do you live?
2: Pomona.
0: Okay.
2: California.
0: I don't know where Pomona is. I don't think it's within the city of Los Angeles, and I do not think That you're protected by rent control.
2: I am. I'm on the edge of LA.
0: Oh, if you're on, then she can't do a damn thing. She can't do a damn thing. And tries to evict you. If you have to, you change the lock, and you don't give her a key. And if she goes and complains, and tells you you have to give her, the key, which by the way is a law, you have to give her the key, you say no. You come into my place without giving me proper notice. You use a key. You walk in. And then the argument is if she tries to evict you, then you simply say, you don't let my friend stay a weekend. So she's out of her mind. You just have to be a little more aggressive about it. Yeah, just be aggressive about it.
2: One more thing?
0: Yeah, real quickly.
2: We're not allowed to have pets, but we are allowed to have therapy animals. He has two therapy animals, and I have provided a letter for him. They are
0: okay. Are these service animals? Are these service animals?
2: They are therapy.
0: No. Are they service animals? Anything can be a therapy.
2: No, they're not.
0: Okay, then she can. Then it's no pets. Nobody cares anymore about therapy animals. It has to be a service animal.
2: I understand that, but if I provide a letter, I was told I could.
0: You can provide a letter, but it doesn't matter. You have to provide certification that it's a service animal. And service animals are certified. Yeah, service animals are certified. So you're completely out of luck. I mean, the airlines, you see that. Yeah, people brought peacocks and monkeys on airlines. And they decided we're done. We're finished with that. Mike. Hello, Mike. Welcome.
3: Hey, how are you doing today?
0: Yeah, what can I do for you?
3: Hey, so I have PTSD from the military, and I had a house fire about 2 years ago, and I was recently re-diagnosed with complex PTSD.
0: Ooh.
3: I was wondering if I have a case with that, man.
0: You have a case against the federal government, right?
3: I'm sorry, but from the people that caused my house fire that gave me the PTSD.
0: Wow. Okay. All right. So let me get this right because I'm a little confused. First of all, thank you for your service.
3: Okay.
0: And that's always appreciated. And so let's start with that. As a result of your military service, you were suffering from PTSD. Is that correct?
3: Yes, sir.
0: Okay. And so the house fire that is caused by someone else has exacerbated that PTSD that made you suffer from additional PTSD. Is that correct?
3: Correct.
0: Okay. Got it. And so what caused your fire? What caused the house fire?
3: One of the contractors kicked the gas line, created a fire, lost everything.
0: Okay.
3: Asbestos and...
0: Okay, fair enough. Did you have home insurance?
3: Yes, sir.
0: Okay, did you make a claim against your insurance company?
3: No, I did not.
0: And why wouldn't you do that?
3: Because I didn't feel like they caused the problem.
0: Mike. Does it really matter? Are you actually going to go after someone who caused the problem, like a contractor who has no money or can go bankrupt on you tomorrow afternoon? Insurance is about covering you no matter who's at fault.
3: Okay.
0: The only thing insurance company would not cover if you caused the fire, but I mean purposely, like arson, if you accidentally cause a fire and the place burns down and you're at fault, the insurance covers it. Man, and you lost the whole house.
3: And I lost the whole house, divorce.
0: Wow. Oh, Mike. That's why you have insurance.
3: Then we did have the insurance company use the asbestos team to clean up our home, and they stole things from our home too.
0: Well, okay. So, I mean, I don't know about I can't comment on that because the insurance company selects an asbestos or a cleanup company, and they steal things from your home. Yep. I don't know where to go with that one because that is, how do you prove that? And that's impossible. But geez, that was 4 years ago. My God, there's a statute issue here. But maybe there's a tolling of the statute. You know what? Contact your insurance company.
3: Okay.
0: And argue your medical issue.
4: And there may be somewhere an exclusion. You have to make a claim within 30 or 60 days. I mean, there's your policy right there. If you don't make a claim, you're screwed. And so usually when there's a fire or when there's something that happens like that, Mike, the first thing you do is contact your insurance company. I mean, day one. And I've always told people that, you know, you get into a car accident and it's serious to you. Well, here's what you do. You go to a lawyer, right, a personal injury lawyer, who then contacts the insurance company instantly. So insurance companies, you know, have to be contacted. But then you've got to see if there's some exclusion. Now, there are all kinds of organizations that help veterans, particularly those that have PTSD. Are you connected with any of them?
3: Just the VA.
4: Okay. Well, there are, the VA can give you referrals to, law firms, organizations that help former service people, veterans with medical problems, with PTSD, that then help guide you through the system. And this way, it wouldn't be a governmental system. It's to help you with the insurance company, if at all possible. But man, wow. 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And it's a heartbreaker. 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

0: This is Handle on the Law, Marginal Legal Advice. Chris. Hello, Chris.
1: Hi, Bill. Hey, question about a premises liability and or possible work comp case.
0: Okay.
1: A friend of mine was exiting her place of business, which is not owned by her business, but a property management company. She tripped on a raised sidewalk outside the front door, face planted, concussion, broken nose, taken to the hospital. I told her, I'm like, look, you got to contact an attorney. And so she contacted some local attorneys. They sent somebody up to look at this sidewalk that was raised. According to what they said, in my state, the sidewalk has to be raised 2 inches or more for a tripping hazard claim on the premises liability issue.
0: Okay.
1: And I just thought, well, you tripped on it, so what did they measure it at? And they measured it at a little over an inch.
0: Okay.
1: So I'm like, I cannot believe.
0: Yeah, no, I get it. So I have to ask just a couple of questions here. First of all, the management company does not own the property. It's either owned by the business or it's owned by the city. It's one of those two entities that owns the sidewalk. Now, if it's the city that owns the property, then you have a claim against the city, theoretically. And if it's the property is owned by the business, then it may very well be a work comp claim. What city are we talking about here? What state?
1: This is state of Illinois, city of
0: Illinois.
1: Solis.
0: Okay.
1: This is a shopping mall.
0: Okay. All right.
1: And
0: I understand.
1: It's a state facility.
0: Okay. I don't understand. Shopping mall. Okay. Shopping mall owned by the state?
1: No. There's a grocery store and multiple business and then like a strip mall. I don't believe it's city property. The state of Illinois has a facility there. After looking, what I found out was that it's managed by a local real estate.
0: Yeah, that doesn't matter. And no, if the state of Illinois has a property there or has an office there, they're just a renter like anybody else.
1: Right.
0: So they're in the same position as anybody else. I mean, there's a little more complicated. If you're arguing against the entity, there has to be a claim made. And it's really a whole different lawsuit, and it's a lot more complicated. But here's the problem. You got a state law that says 2 inches. Guess what? It's a state law that says 2 inches. The other argument is that if it's somebody who has walked, there's a pattern of walking. There's something called assumption of the risk. You saw it. You knew it. You've always walked in the same area. And there is the sidewalk that one side or one part of it is an inch taller than the rest. I'll tell you what the operative aspect of what you said. State law says you need 2 inches. And now you're only talking about 1 inch. You can argue that it's impossible to see, and the 2 inches does not apply. But at this point, I got to tell you, I think the lawyer's right. I don't think there's any place to go on this. It's all based on the fact that the law says real simple, 2 inches. That's it. 2 inches. Now, 2 inches applies to a whole lot of situations, but we're not going to get into that, are we? Absolutely not. All right. Susan. Hello, Susan. Welcome.
2: 88-year-old, owns his own home in San Jose, no mortgage, lives alone, rarely leaves the house. The yard is very overgrown, looks like a target. How do I advise him about deed theft?
0: About what kind of theft?
2: Deed theft.
0: What you do is you say, watch out for deed theft. What he can do, first of all, it's very rare when it happens. You know, they talk about deed theft and you have insurance companies out there. And you can get insurance companies that protect for that problem where someone fraudulently notarizes a transfer of property to someone else and the property is stolen. By the way, it doesn't matter that he's 88 and lives by himself. I mean, anybody is liable for this. The problem with those insurance companies are that it's really expensive to buy that insurance, which is they make a lot of money with it. So the way to do it is you can look at and pull title anytime. And if it turns out someone does try that, first of all, it's criminal, big time criminal violation. And you can buy, I think you can buy insurance, but through the homeowner's policy. You don't want to go to these separate organizations that sell insurance. But it happens very rarely.
2: How often should he pull title, and should he?
0: You can do it as I mean, you can do it as often as you want. I mean, it's on the internet.
2: You have to go down to the recorder's office.
0: Okay, well. Okay, then you can't do that. My information is you can't do it on the internet, but okay, maybe there's the way I've been told is it's a little complicated, so it's not easy to do. Okay, all you have to do is you may want to buy those insurance policies, one of those, and that protects you. But it happens so rarely that I've never been told by my insurance agent to buy insurance against that possibility. All you can do is, you can't go down on a regular basis. You can't go down once a week. So the answer is you get one of those insurance policies, and people do. And it's like homesteading. You know, they sell you the homestead insurance, or they'll homestead a property for you. Well, the bottom line, you don't need to do that. Because those are all fake, for sure. Susan. Hi, Susan. Welcome.
3: Susan Kay?
0: Yes, ma'am.
3: Hi. I have a question. We replaced an engine with a remanufactured engine, and unknown to us, it was leaking radiator fluid out the head gasket. It was enough to like keep draining. We kept refilling. We didn't know what the problem was. And then the truck had only been driven about 12, 13,000 miles, but it went past the warranty period when we found out the engine just needed to be replaced again. What is our recourse?
0: Okay. Well, first of all, the second you mentioned refurbished engine, there went the warranty. That was out the window. I'm telling you, I guarantee that. So you go after the people who put in the refurbished engine, and they put in a fraudulent engine. You also can go after the manufacturer and say the engine should not have blown up. How old is the car?
3: It's a 2004.
0: Ooh, okay. So you have a 20-year-old car. There's no insurance there. I would go after the people that put in the engine. They put in an engine that is defective, and you sue them for the cost of the engine and the replacement of the engine. You know, that's what you sue them for. And you needed a new engine anyway, so the difference is going to be, here's what you're going to do. You get another organization, another company that puts in a new engine, or puts in another refurbished engine. And whatever you pay that company, you sue company number one for the difference. So let's say company number one charges $3,000, and you go to the second company and they charge you $4,000 for doing that. You sue for $1,000. You can't sue for the entire amount because you can't get a free engine. But you can sue for the difference. And those are the only people that I would sue. And you can't go after the manufacturer. 20-year-old car, engines do have a way of blowing up. Okay, you know I'm a lawyer, and I have been a lawyer for decades. And I don't know much, but I'll tell you, I'm a real fan of looking at the Constitution. And there's a Fourth Amendment that is supposed to protect us from unreasonable searches. And the government needs probable cause in order to do a search. 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
5: 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Here is Eric Llewellyn.
6: The Noles throw on the Sunday gold and grab their brooms as they go for a sweep of the Pittsburgh Panthers here on a beautiful Sunday afternoon in Tallahassee. Chamber of Commerce weather here as we are in the first weekend in May. We've got low 70s temperatures and 25% humidity. A beautiful day to sit in the sun and enjoy some baseball here at Mike Martin Field at Dick Houser Stadium. Eric Llewellyn here with you this afternoon as we get ready for game three of the weekend series between the Pitt Panthers and the Florida State Seminoles. Florida State winning game one, 10-1, winning game two, 8-5. And now today they will go for a sweep of the Pitt Panthers as we begin the Renewal by Anderson On Deck Show. 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License CGC 152-7613. And the Noles will turn to Bryson Moore today here as they go for this sweep. And Bryson Moore looked good last weekend as he came back out after missing a start and I thought looked very good returning to the mound, and we get him back out here again today. It's a fresh bullpen. Everybody available except for John Abraham. John Abraham, of course, came in and earned his sixth save of the season yesterday and threw 54 pitches, so he will not be available today. But again, everybody else in that bullpen is available, and you've got, of course, Bryson Moore. Look, you'd love for him to go out there and get you five or six, but if he doesn't today, again,

0: of a weekend series, but again, something that Florida State does have. As far as the lineup goes, Braden Dowd back into the lineup. As I suspected in that second game yesterday, it was more of a cautionary thing to get him out of there just to not have his body go through 18 innings in one day. So he played the first game, did not play the second game. He is back in the lineup today and hitting second behind John Stutzer while patrolling center field for the Seminoles. The only other change in the lineup from game two yesterday as we go back to the lineup we had for game one will be Carnes and Schmela flipping duties. Schmela returns to the DH spot as he was in the first game yesterday, and Hunter Carnes will be back behind the plate. And those two as a tandem produced back-to-back home runs in game two yesterday afternoon. So we'll see what they have to offer here today as we get ready for baseball against the Pitt Panthers. And Florida State now sitting in fourth all by themselves as Miami has completed their series against NC State. And with Florida State winning a couple of games, they've been able to separate themselves from Miami a little bit as the two teams went into the weekend tied for fourth. So Florida State now sits alone in fourth place. And again, the importance of going out here, getting a win, not only for what that does for the ACC tournament, but to position yourself better for the postseason. You want to finish as high as you can in your conference. So if you can separate yourselves by another game from Miami in that fourth spot in the conference, that's better for you on all fronts. We'll hear from Link Jarrett coming up next as we continue with the Renewal by Anderson On Deck show. You're listening to Seminole Baseball from Legends Global.
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0: The Florida State Seminoles sweep a doubleheader yesterday, and today they'll throw on the gold uniforms and try to sweep a series against the Pittsburgh Panthers as we continue with the On Deck show presented by Renewal by Anderson. And join me now is Seminole skipper Link Jarrett. And Link, we go in today in a very good position. You win the first two games, Bryson Moore on the mound. You'd love to get five or six out of him, but having only used John Abraham this weekend, you're in a great spot with the bullpen as well.
6: Really are, and it starts with Wes yesterday to get a complete game on the front end of 18 innings, just remarkable. And his stuff and the maintenance of stuff throughout the course of throwing 100-plus pitches, huge to get into the day like that. And the defense, you're not going to throw a complete game if your defense doesn't function for you. And he didn't strike a lot of people out early in the game, so there was a lot going on, and we played well and turned it over to Beard. And other than the one inning, he pitched good, and Johnny finished it out. So we are in a good spot today. But tell you this, the strength, the impact of that lineup, the way they strike the ball and the damage It's impressive. So you never feel like you're in control of things with

0: how volatile and strong and physical and old their lineup is.
1: You brought up a point last night after the second game, and you talked about how aggressive they are at the plate, but yet they lead the country in walks. It's a weird dichotomy there, and it's got to be really tough to prepare for.
0: It is, and I guess their aggressiveness in the zone, we saw that yesterday. So if you throw the quality of stuff that we threw in the zone, you have a chance to be efficient. Now, they don't chase a lot. You're not going to get a lot of big chases. So sometimes the counts deepen, but the movement on the pitches, you know, each one of our guys, Wes is throwing five pitches and Beard really four good ones. That mixture in the zone got a lot of early contact. And same with Johnny A. Like, you got a three-pitch mix, and he uses the cutter from time to time, so you could almost get four. He didn't throw many cutters yesterday. It was more fastball, curveball, change. But the ability to manage the strike zone and throw those pitches in the zone got us a lot of quicker outs. I'm not saying they weren't easy outs by any stretch, but some quicker outs. A couple nice double plays. I thought McCulley played two really good games with the pop-up he caught down here foul by the bleachers and right, the double play unassisted that he completed. Those are big moments. So the defense supported a steady mixture in the zone and led them into some aggression and some efficient outs.
1: Brody DeLamelier lately has really been swinging the bat well. And how much of this is just him, you know, we had the concussion protocol earlier in the year. How much is this him just feeling better?
0: A big percentage of it. It's hard to play this game at 100%. And when you're dealing with some of the injuries he had and a concussion, I don't know how long it takes you to feel normal. And he probably told us he was okay to play in some moments when he probably wasn't 100%. So now I think you're seeing him well-rounded, on point, playing good defense, and delivering impact down the right field line. We've seen it right center, left center, and over the scoreboard, and really in the left field corner. So when you have a hitter that's using the field like that and making the quality of contact, you know things are aligned.
1: All right, Link, best of luck today.
0: Thank you, Lulu.
1: Victory's happen here. Wolfson Children's Hospital, always here. Wolfson Children's is proud to be the official Children's Hospital of Florida State Athletics. That'll do it for the On Deck Show, presented by Renewal by Anderson, a proud partner of Florida State Athletics. And we will have the Scott Wallace Keys to Success, the starting lineups, and the first pitch when we continue. 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

0: That one is grounded to Faroe. 4-6-3. They got it. Bailey skies one to right. That ball is going to be way out of here. A towering monster shot. McCulley skies one to left. Lee going back. Warning track. Wall. He leaps. And that ball is out of here.
1: 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Let's return to the field with Eric Llewellyn.
0: We get ready for a beautiful Sunday afternoon of baseball here in Tallahassee at Mike Martin Field at Dick Houser Stadium. Eric Llewellyn here with you this afternoon as Bryson Moore takes the mound for the Florida State Seminoles here. Seminoles going for the sweep of the Pittsburgh Panthers. It's time for our Scott Wallace Keys to Success. And for Florida State today, I think the big one is you've won the series, but you've got to forget that part of it right now. Go out here focused, ready to play, and really continue doing what you've done through the first two games to try to get the sweep. Yes, it's great. We won the series. But again, each game right now from here on out is important. When you start talking about your goals for the season, and that's to get yourself to Omaha, the best path to do that is to play at home. You need every win you can get from here on out to assure that you're playing at home all the way through the postseason. So that's your Scott Wallace Keys to Success. Scott Wallace, the official injury lawyers of the Florida State Seminoles. Starting lineups. It'll be Bryson Moore on the mound for the Noles. He'll throw to Hunter Carnes. Eli Putnam is at first. Carter McCulley at second. The third baseman is Cal Fisher at short, Gabe Frazier. And in the outfield, left to right, John Stutzer, Braden Dowd, and Brody DeLamelier. The Pitt Panthers will lead off their left fielder, A.J. Nessler, Caden Doolin. The shortstop will hit second. Playing right field and batting third is Lorenzo Carrier. Carter Deardorff will play first and hit cleanup. Second baseman Trey Fenderson hits fifth. In the sixth hole, the D.H., Joey Barron. The catcher, Sebastian Pisacrita, will hit in the seventh spot with Kai Wagner playing third and hitting eighth. And then Derek Tarpley Jr. will be in center field, and he will hit in the ninth spot for Pitt. As we are ready to get this one underway, A.J. Nessler steps into the left-handed batter's box. Bryson Moore, the windup, and the pitch. And it is a fastball that is good for a strike here to A.J. Nessler. 73 degrees here at first pitch, 25% humidity. And wind blowing in from left field at about 8 miles an hour. The 0-1 pitch popped up. Mask off for Carnes. He's in the circle around home plate, drifting into fair territory. Carnes makes the catch. And A.J. Nessler is retired. There's one away. That will bring up Caden Doolin. Don't see a lot of fair ball pop-outs to the catcher, but we have one to start this ball game off. And now Caden Doolin will be the hitter. He's hitting .366 on the season, 12 homers, 42 runs batted in. Bryson Moore winds and fires. That pitch will miss low and outside, and the count is one ball and no strikes. 6'3", 226-pound junior right-hander out of Fairfax, Virginia. A transfer from the University of Virginia. And on the season, Bryson Moore making his 11th start as he misses with that one. And the count is 2-0 here to Caden Doolin. Record of 5-1, ERA of 4.14 for Bryson Moore. 51 strikeouts in 45 and two-thirds inning. He's allowed 38 hits while walking 19. That's a walks and hits per inning pitched of 1.25. Batters hitting .218 against Bryson Moore as he misses with the 2-0 here to Caden Doolin. And the count is 3 balls and no strikes. The windup and the pitch. Fastball in there for a strike at 93. He'll show you 5 pitches. Fastball, cutter, curveball, slider and changeup. Fastball will top out the 95-mile-an-hour range as the 3-1 pitch misses outside. He walks Caden Doolin, and that will bring up the very dangerous Lorenzo Carrier. Carrier, a right-handed hitter here to face the righty, Bryson Moore. Righty's hitting 270 against Moore. Lefty's only hitting 149 against Bryson Moore. Moore working from the stretch now. Kicks and fires. That's a changeup that misses, and the count is one ball and no strikes. It's 340 down the line to left, 320 to right, 400 to straightaway center. 365 to the alley and left, 355 to the alley and right. Here's the 1-0 pitch. And that one is grounded foul. Ball and a strike to count now to Lorenzo Carrier. 388 on the season, 18 home runs, 61 runs driven in. We're scoreless here, one out, runner at first, top of the first. Third base side of the rubber here for Moore. Working from the stretch, he's to the belt. Here's the kick and pitch. Slider in there for a strike. 1-2 the count now to Lorenzo Carrier. Here's the 1-2 now from Bryson Moore. And that'll miss outside. Two balls, two strikes. Doolin down at first, three steals and four tries. He's held there by Putnam. K-time chant going by the crowd here at Hauser. 2-2 offering for Moore. And that's a swing and a foul ball. It might have swung at one out of the zone there, but made contact, sent it back to the wall behind home plate, and will stay at two balls and two strikes. Moore snaps a throw over to first base, and diving back in is Caden Doolin. Moore looks over his shoulder at Doolin, now sets. Turns his attention to Carrier, gets the swing and a miss. 95-mile-an-hour heat right in on the hands. A great pitch there by Bryson Moore. There are two away, and that will bring up Carter Deardorff. When you can throw that pitch right there, 95 up and in on the hands, you're going to get some things done. And right there, Bryson Moore strikes out one of the best hitters in the country. Carter Deardorff now steps in. Deardorff hitting 287, 10 homers, 33 runs batted in. As Moore misses on the first pitch, and it's going to get away from Karn. Stays in the plate area, but far enough away from him for Doolin to head down to second base. It's going to be a wild pitch charge to Moore. That's just an excellent read there by Caden Doolin. Deardorff, a left-handed hitter, as Moore delivers a fastball that misses outside, and the count is two balls and no strikes. Pittsburgh hitting 314 as a team. That's a top 10 nationally as far as team batting averages go. Pickoff play at second, and that one's going to go out into left field. Heading to third base is Doolin, as Stutzer will throw that one back in. And that's going to be an E1, allowing Doolin to advance. Now runner at third here, with two outs and a 2-0 count here to the batter, Carter Deardorff. Pittsburgh averaging just under 10 runs per game. As that pitch is good for a strike. And the count is 2-1 now to Carter Deardorff. Knowles have held Pittsburgh to 6 runs through the first two games. The 2-1 pitch for Moore. changeup misses outside. The count is three balls and a strike now to Carter Deardorff. Deardorff is a Floridian. He's out of Bradenton. Senior who began his college career at West Georgia. Slider in there for a strike. Moves the count full. Three balls, two strikes, two outs. Runner down at third base in a scoreless game here in the top of the first inning. Moore puts toe to rubber here. Nine on the pitch clock as he sets. And here's the pitch. Just misses outside, and that's going to be the second walk of the inning for Bryson Moore. That'll bring up Trey Fenderson. So runners at the corners now, two outs. Trey Fenderson will hit. Fenderson batting 311 on the season, four homers, 40 runs batted in. So Fenderson, a right-handed hitter. This is a very left-handed heavy lineup. As that one is in the air, center field, and that's going to drop in for a base hit. Pitt is on the board here. They lead 1-0. RBI single for Fenderson, and that'll bring up Joey Barron. And now Mike Capozzi is going to head out to the mound here to have a chat with Bryson Moore. Well, and I said you had a luxury of having a fresh bullpen and that you don't need your starting pitcher. While you'd like for him to get five or six, you don't need him to. You also still want him to go out there and execute his pitches and execute your game plan. And right now, the two walks here in the first inning have come back to bite Bryson Moore as he gives up an RBI single. And Pittsburgh leads in this ballgame. And I believe that is the first time this weekend that Pittsburgh has scored first. It is. Florida State scored in the second inning, four runs to take a 4-0 lead in the first game, and three runs in the first and two in the second game take a 5-0 lead. And that's going to hit Joey Barron. And now the bases are loaded for Sebastian Piscicreta. So Piscicreta steps in. He's hitting 276 on the season. So Moore now facing Piscicreta. First pitch. Slider in there for a strike. Swing and a miss there by Piscicreta. Nothing and one the count. 1-0, Knowles trail. We're in the top of the first inning. And actually, that's the first time Pittsburgh has led this weekend. Not only the first time they've scored first, first time they've led. Fly ball to left field. I think Stutzer lost it in the sun. Now he's picked it up. He's coming in, and he will make the catch. And the side is retired. Pittsburgh puts one on the board here in the top of the first. They strand the bases loaded. As we head to the bottom half, Pittsburgh 1, Florida State coming to bat. You're listening to Seminole Baseball from Legends Global.
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0: 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And out on the mound for the Pitt Panthers, it'll be Drew Lafferty. As he gets the start, he'll throw to Sebastian Pisacreta. Down at first, Carter Deardorff. Trey Fenderson is the second baseman. Caden Doolin at short. Kai Wagner at third. The outfield, Derek Tarpley Jr. in center, and he is flanked by A.J. Nessler in left and Lorenzo Carrier in right. The Noles will lead off John Stutzer. Braden Dowd hits second. Brody DeLamelier will hit in the three spot with Hunter Carnes following him hitting cleanup. Nathan Schmale is the DH today. He hits fifth. Gabe Frazier in the six hole. Bottom third of the lineup, Eli Putnam, Cal Fisher, and Carter McCulley as John Stutzer steps in to lead things off. Stutzer hitting 283, six home runs, 32 batted in. As Lafferty, a 6'2", 205-pound junior right-hander, winds and fires. And a swing and a miss, first pitch, a fastball for a strike. Lafferty from South Park, Pennsylvania. He's a transfer from Kentucky, now in his second year at Pitt. He delivers another fastball for a strike there, nothing and two the count. Lafferty making his 12th start of the season, a record of 4-3, ERA of 5.44. The 0-2 pitch, that's popped up. Short right field. Fenderson, the second baseman, is there. He'll make the catch, and John Stutzer is retired. There's one away. That'll bring up Braden Dowd. On the season, Lafferty has 46 and a third innings of work. That's second on the team in innings pitched. He's allowed 57 hits while walking 15 and striking out 31. So he's not a big strikeout guy, as that pitch will miss down low here to Braden Dowd. Dowd steps in, hitting 284 on the season, 7 homers, 28 runs batted in. Now the 1-0 pitch. This is inside to Dowd. Two balls and no strikes. So Dowd ready. Lafferty with one out. Nobody aboard. He deals. Dowd swings and sends that one foul out of play. Pittsburgh leads 1-0 here as we've got one out, nobody aboard in the bottom of the first inning. Lafferty in conference play, 7 starts, a record of 1-2, and an ERA of 6.14. Conference opponents hitting 330 against Lafferty, as he has recorded 14 strikeouts in 29 and a third innings. He misses on that offering to Dowd, and Dowd now in a 3-1 count. Walks and hits per inning pitch for Lafferty in conference play, 1.70. Three-one. That's good for a strike. Make it 3-2 now to Braden Dowd. Dowd leads the team in walks. He has drawn 37 on the season. He's got a 449 on base percentage. As Lafferty now with the payoff, shift on. That's to the left side. There is nobody home. That's going to be extra bases for Dowd. He chugs for second. And that's just a little, excuse me, slow roller off the bat, right down the third baseline. Nobody home as the third baseman, Kai Wagner, was lined up where the shortstop would normally be. And Braden Dowd, the beneficiary of that shift, as he goes the other way. And I believe, was it Wee Willie Keeler who said, hit them where they ain't? That's what Braden Dowd did there. He hit them where they ain't. So a runner in scoring position now for Brody DeLamelier. And the first pitch to DeLaMelier, slider is good for a strike. DeLaMelier on the season, even 300, 5 home runs, 18 runs batted in. Lafferty delivers. That's a fly ball right center field. Carrier's there. He calls for it. Dowd will stay put at second. And that will bring up Hunter Carnes. So Carnes now steps in. Had the first of back-to-back homers yesterday by he and Nathan Schmela in that 8-5 Seminole win in game 2 of the doubleheader. And he steps in here with Dowd down at second. Knowles trailing 1-0 here, bottom of the first. Lafferty delivers. That's a changeup that misses down low, and the count is 1-1 and no strikes. Here's the 1-0 pitch. And that'll miss inside, make it 2-2 and no strikes. Carnes hitting .312 on the season, 4 homers, 24 runs batted in. Here's the 2-0. And that's good for a strike, make it 2-1. Umpires today, we've got Linus Baker behind the plate, Joseph Blumenauer at first, Travis Carlson at second, and Jeff Wright at third. Here's the 2-1. Yeah, that's a curveball that got away from him. Misses high and inside. 3-1 now to Hunter Carnes. Schmela will follow if Carnes could get on here. Two outs. Knowles trail 1-0. You got Dowd down at second. 3-1 count here to Carnes. Lafferty working the third base side of the rubber. He's to the belt. Checks Dowd. Now delivers. And that one misses. Carnes draws the walk. Now first and second with two outs for Nathan Schmela. Nathan Schmela hitting .287 on the season. 3 homers, 22 runs batted in. Went backside for his home run yesterday. He's generally a pull hitter. You don't see a lot of backside from him. And a little dribbler toward short. Doolin charges. Throws to first on target. Schmela retired. Knowles strand 2 here in the first. We head to the second. Pittsburgh 1, Florida State nothing. 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
0: Florida State trailing 1-0 as we move to the top of the second inning, and it'll be the 8-9-1 spots due up here for the Pitt Panthers. As Bryson Moore back out, 23 pitches in the first inning, as he will face Kai Wagner here to start things off in the second. Comebacks begin here. Wilson Children's Hospital always here. Wilson Children's is proud to be the official Children's Hospital of Florida State Athletics. Hunter Carnes throws down. And that'll be Kai Wagner stepping in to start things off. So Kai Wagner, left-handed hitter to face Bryson Moore. And I talked about those Bryson Moore splits. He has been very good against left-handed hitters this year. First pitch is good for a strike to Kai Wagner. That's fouled straight back. Make it 0-2 now. Bryson Moore, lefty's hitting just 149 against him. Kai Wagner, a 309 hitter on the season. 7 homers, 38 runs batted in. The 0-2 pitch. That'll miss outside. Ball and two strikes now to Wagner. 94 on that fastball there from Bryson Moore. It's one run in the first inning for Pittsburgh. First time they've led this weekend. 1-2 pitch. Yeah, that's a slider that misses up and in, and the count is 2 balls and 2 strikes. Here's the 2-2 now for Moore. That one is golfed out into right center field. Dowd moving to his left is under it. He makes the catch, and there's one away. That'll bring up Derek Tarpley Jr. Finish up this weekend series, and then one more midweek game. That's Tuesday against Jacksonville. 6 o'clock start here. Then we're back on the road heading to Clemson. 3-game set. Friday, Saturday, Sunday, 6, 6, and 3, the start times. And then we return home. No midweek, but we've got a Thursday, Friday, Saturday to end the regular season against the Miami Hurricanes. 6, 6, and 2, the game times there on the 14th, 15th, and 16th of May. As that pitch misses, and the count is 1 ball and 0 strikes here to Derek Tarpley. Tarpley, a 211 hitter. He's got 4 home runs, 8 runs batted in. As that fastball is good for a strike. 1-1 the count now to Tarpley. Lit a pipe burst behind the pitcher's mound overnight as that one misses, and the count is 2-1. So they had to come out and dig up the field there behind the mound to get to that pipe to stop the flow of water there and see if they could fix it. As that one will miss low and outside, and the count is 3-1 now to Tarpley. They did a masterful job putting things back together once they got to that busted pipe. And other than a little dark spot there behind the mound, you really can't at all tell unless you're standing right on top of it. There's a slider to the inside corner to make it 3 balls and 2 strikes. Here's the payoff now from Bryson Moore. And that one is fouled out of play. Foul balls are presented by Renewal by Anderson Doors and Windows, a proud partner of Florida State Athletics. 1-0 lead here for Pitt. Nobody on, one out. Top of 2. Bryson Moore working against Derek Tarpley. Another payoff pitch. Swing and a miss. It's a strikeout of Tarpley with 93-mile-an-hour heat. And they're 2 away. That will bring up A.J. Nessler. There was not a fix immediately that could be done today and have the field ready for games, so they just cut the water off to that spot and filled the hole back in, placed the grass back on top of it, the pieces of sod essentially that they cut out of there. But like I said, you see a little dark spot behind the mound, but other than that, you can't really tell there was an issue back there. Ball and no strikes here to A.J. Nessler. Nessler popped out to Hunter Carnes his first time up. Sends that one high in the air, right field. Stutzer going back, and that ball is going to get out of here. A.J. Nessler homers his 8th of the season, and the Noles trail 2-0 here in the top of the second. And that will bring up Caden Doolin. So Caden Doolin, who walked his first time up in this game and scored the first run of the game for Pittsburgh. He's had a very nice weekend at the plate. He's 4-for-9 with a home run and one RBI. As Moore now works against Doolin, that's a ground ball to short. Frazier up with it. He throws to first, and the side is retired. But another run for Pittsburgh as they take a 2-0 lead here. We head to the bottom of the second. Knowles coming to bat against Drew Lafferty. And it'll be Gabe Frazier, Eli Putnam, and Cal Fisher when we return. 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

0: Florida State Seminoles taking on the Pitt Panthers. Here is the Noles trail 2-0. Moving to the bottom of the second inning, it'll be Frazier, Putnam, and Fisher due up here against Drew Lafferty, who threw 17 pitches in the first inning. 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Gabe Frazier stepping in here. Frazier now hitting .347 on the season. No homers, 8 runs batted in. And Lafferty, the right-hander from the windup, delivers. Frazier drives one into left center field. Will it get down? It does. That's going to be extra bases. Frazier will stroll into second, a leadoff double here for the Noles. And now Eli Putnam will be the batter. For Frazier, that's his second double of the weekend. And his fifth double of the season as Putnam now steps in. 106 off the bat, and it sliced away from Derek Tarpley, who tried to make a diving catch on it out there but couldn't get the glove on it. So Putnam the batter. And the first pitch misses inside for ball one. Eli Putnam hitting .222 on the season. 8 homers, 29 runs batted in. He is still looking for his first hit of the weekend. He's 0 for 7 so far. And there's a check swing on a pitch that's called a strike. 89 on the fastball. The count is 1-1. Florida State coming into the game today sits at 8 in the RPI. Pittsburgh is 53. 1-1 pitch. And Putnam tries to fight that one off, but fouls it off his foot. The count is 1-2. Noles started the week at 16 in the RPI, but they've moved up 8 spots after the Wednesday win against USF and then the 2 wins yesterday. I'm not sure there's a whole lot of ability to move upwards in the RPI at this point as Putnam swings and misses. And there's one away. That'll bring up Kyle Fisher. And I don't mean that. Just mathematically, I'm not sure Florida State can move up a whole lot. They certainly could move down. So your motivation to go out there and win games is not that you can move up a whole bunch. It's that you don't want to move down. Right now, you're sitting in a good spot when it comes to the selection committee and how they make their choices. And I think with an 8 RPI and a 6th ranked strength of schedule, you can make a very good argument for being not only a host team, but one of the top 8 seeds. But you still have to finish strong here over the last 8 games, and that includes today. The 0-1 Nata Fisher. And that hits him. So he will head down to first base. And Carter McCulley now will be the batter. So you've got Fisher at first, Frazier at second. As Carter McCulley steps in, hitting .210. 1 home run, 6 runs batted in. So it's an RBI opportunity here for McCulley. As he shows bunt, pulls the bat back, and takes ball one up high. Lafferty, 3 wild pitches. You'd love if he would uncork a wild pitch here and get those runners over a base. 2-0, Noles trail. As that pitch misses outside, 2 balls and no strikes now to Carter McCulley. Frazier, the leadoff double. Fisher hit by a pitch with 1 out. 2 runs off of 2 hits, no errors for Pittsburgh. No runs off of 2 hits, 1 error for Florida State. We're in the bottom of the second inning. As Lafferty, the 2-0 pitch. And that hits McCulley. And now the Seminoles have loaded the bases up here for the top of the order in John Stutzer. Well, I said you'd take a wild pitch to move the runners over. Definitely take a hit-by-pitch to move the runners over as well. No offense to Carter McCulley, because that doesn't feel good. It looks like it got him on the left arm. And that's going to bring Mike Bell out to the mound. Pittsburgh in a little different situation as far as their bullpen goes than Florida State when you look at how they've navigated their way through the first two games. They used eight pitchers total in the first two games of the doubleheader, while the Noles used three. But in doing so, I'm not sure how many of those guys are completely out as far as today goes, because none of them really threw a whole lot of pitches. Daniel McAuliffe threw 38 in the first game yesterday, so he probably is not available today. Michael Savarese threw 33, so I'm not sure if he would be available, but it feels like to me everybody else in their bullpen should be available today. Nobody else threw more than 25 yesterday in the second game other than Savarese. And the first pitch here to John Stutzer misses up high, maybe a little inside for ball one. Big opportunity here for Stutzer. He's 2-for-8 on the weekend with four runs batted in. Swing and a miss. And Stutzer actually, yeah, they've got 0-2 on the scoreboard, but it is 1-1. Here's the pitch. Swing and a miss. And now it's one ball and two strikes. Stutzer 2-for-4 with the bases loaded this year. Hitting .311 with runners in scoring position. That'll miss outside. Two balls and two strikes now. Noles trail 2-0, but threatening here. Bases loaded, one out. 2-2 pitch now from Lafferty to Stutzer. And that misses outside. Count is full. Three balls and two strikes. So Stutzer back in the batter's box. Here's the payoff. That's a slow roller toward short. That should score a run. Noles are on the board. Stutzer out at first. Give him an RBI scoring Frazier. And it's a 2-1 ball game as the Noles cut the lead in half. So Fisher now at third, McCulley at second. Braden Dowd the batter. Well, you needed to stay out of the double play there, and the slow roller accomplished that. Of course, Stutzer, a tough guy to double up in any situation because he runs so well. As Dowd takes ball one down low here from Drew Lafferty. The screaming double down the third baseline that was 76 miles an hour off the bat, but hit the opposite way of the shift, and nobody was home to field it. So Dowd 1-for-1. He sends that one the other way, but this is foul as it will get in the big oak tree behind the left field bleachers. 1-1 the count. Dowd is 1-for-4 on the weekend. He has now reached base safely in 20 straight games. 1-1 pitch. Fly ball to center field. Tarpley backing up on it. He's under it. He'll make the catch. And the side is retired. But the Noles are on the board as they pick up a run off of one hit. They leave two stranded. We played two innings. Pittsburgh 2, Florida State 1. 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
0: Florida State trails 2-1 as we go to the third inning. 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So Lorenzo Carrier steps in. And Bryson Moore delivers. That pitch is fouled out of play. One strike, the count here to Carrier, who struck out his first time up on a really nice 95-mile-an-hour fastball in on the hands. He goes to the cutter there, misses inside, and the count is 1-1. Carrier 2-for-8 with two home runs on the weekend. He's got a 13-game streak of reaching base, a 9-game hitting streak. Currently active. As Moore, the windup and the pitch. That's a ground ball toward short. Frazier up with it. He throws to first. And there's one away. That'll bring up Carter Deardorff. So Deardorff will be the batter. He walked his first time up. Was stranded at third base when Pittsburgh stranded the bases loaded after scoring a run in the first inning. 2-1 here, Knowles trail. Nobody on, one out, top of three. Deardorff has a home run on the weekend. He's 1-for-6 as that pitch misses and the count is 1-ball-and-0-strikes. Beautiful afternoon. We're sitting at 75 degrees. A little bit of a breeze coming in from left field. Very little humidity today. As the 1-0 pitch, fastball is good for a strike. 1-1 the count. Now to Carter Deardorff. Deardorff out of Southington, Connecticut. A transfer from Central Connecticut State. 1-1 pitch is fouled off. We have played exactly one game against Central Connecticut State. That came in the 2010 regional up in Norwich, Connecticut, when the NCAA saw fit to send us on the road as one seed for UConn as a host as the two seed. Oregon and Central Connecticut State were part of that regional as well. 1-2 pitch now to Deardorff. That one will miss, and the count is 2-ball-and-2-strikes. We knocked off Central Connecticut State in the first game, and then Oregon knocked off UConn, so we played Oregon, beat them. Then they beat UConn again in an elimination game after UConn beat Central Connecticut State. We won that regional, and then we were paired with Louisville, who was hosting Vanderbilt. And had Louisville won, we would have gone on the road to Louisville to play Super Regional, but we were on the plane coming back from Connecticut, and the pilot of our airplane called down to the nearest tower and asked them to look up the score, and we found out from the pilot that Vandy had knocked off Louisville, so we were going to be hosting Super Regionals. Fly ball center field. Dowd waiting on it. He makes the catch, and they're two away. That will bring up Trey Fenderson. And as you can imagine, it was a jubilant plane once we found that information out. We hosted Vandy, won two out of three against the Commodores, and it was a Sonny Gray-led Vanderbilt team. They also had Mike Yastrzemski on that team. A couple of major leaguers still to this day. As that pitch here to Trey Fenderson misses for ball one. Fenderson one for one in this game as he singled last time up. Fenderson hitting 269 in conference play as he hits that one past Cal Fisher. That could be extra bases. Fenderson rounds first, and he'll stop there. I'm a little surprised he didn't dig for second there. But a two-out single for Fenderson. He's now two for two in this game, and that'll bring up Joey Barron. So he beat that Vanderbilt team, went to the College World Series. That was the last year in Rosenblatt Stadium for the College World Series. So Joey Barron, left-handed hitter, he's the DH, takes one low and inside for ball one. Two runs off of three hits, no errors for Pitt. One run, two hits, one error for Florida State. Top of three, runner at first here, two outs. Moore throws over, almost got him. Here's the 1-0. And that's good for a strike. 91 on the fastball there from Bryson Moore. Checks the runner, now sets at the belt. Here's the kick and pitch. Curveball tried for the outside corner but missed, and the count is 2-1. Barron was hit by a pitch his first time up. He's 1-for-7 on the weekend. The 2-1 now from Bryson Moore. Runner going. Swung on, that's fouled out of play. Henderson will head back to first, and the count is even now at two balls and two strikes. Henderson has 12 steals and 14 tries on the season, so he does run well. The 2-2 now for Bryson Moore.

0: 11th early after giving up three hits and two runs in three innings. 2-2, ground ball. McCulley has it. He'll throw to first, and the side is retired. No runs, a hit, one left stranded. Middle of three, Pittsburgh 2, Florida State 1, and the Seminoles coming to bat. It'll be DeLaMelier, Carnes, and Schmela when we return. 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

Florida State trails 2-1 here as we go to the bottom of the third inning. Drew Lafferty back out on the mound for the Pitt Panthers. And Knowles, who got a leadoff double out of Gabe Frazier in the second, he would score after moving to third base when the bases were loaded up after a couple of batters were hit, and he would score on a ground out by Stutzer. And put the Knowles on the board. Currently, Florida State trails 2-1 as the Lamaliers start things off for the Seminoles here. Sunstop, food, fuel, and more. Find everything you need under the sun at Sunstop, proud sponsor of Florida State Athletics. Pitches, first two innings for Lafferty as he gets the first one over for a strike here to DeLamalier. Lafferty's longest outing of the season, 6 2/3. As he delivers a changeup, that's popped up, foul territory, giving chase both Pisacreta and Deerdorf, but they can't get to it as it drops in front of the Seminole dugout. 0-2 the count now to DeLamalier. 6 2/3 against Wake on April the 5th. His last three starts, he hasn't gone more than 4 2/3. 2 1/3 against Cal, 3 1/3 against Virginia Tech, 4 2/3 last weekend against Virginia. Here's the 0-2. Line drive, base hit. And DeLamalier leads things off for the Seminoles as he extends his hitting streak now. He's hitting 10 straight games. Lamaliere, a little backside line drive into right field as Karn steps in. Yeah, since that 6 2/3 innings outing against Wake Forest, Lafferty got roughed up a little bit by Cal. That one is in the air to right field. Carrier going back to the wall. He will make the catch. A line drive by Carnes, just didn't get it under it enough. And there's one out. That'll bring up Nathan Schmela. Lafferty got roughed up by Cal. 7 hits and 5 runs and 2 1/3. Then 5 hits and 2 runs and 3 1/3 against Virginia Tech. Only gave up 2 hits and 1 run and 4 2/3 against Virginia, but he threw 85 pitches. He's at 40 pitches right now with one out here. DeLamalier starts for second, puts on the brakes after two steps, and the first pitch is good for a strike here to Schmela. Schmela grounded out to short his first time up. Schmela having a nice weekend at the plate. He's 4-for-9 with 3 runs batted in. That includes a home run in yesterday's second game, as that pitch will miss. 1-1 the count here to Schmela.

0: Both teams with three hits. Pitt's got two runs. Florida State has one. The Noles have the only error of the ball game. As a throw over to first, not in time. DeLamelier back in safely. Lafferty to the belt. Throws over to first again, and once again, DeLamelier back in safely. Brad Vanderglass, the first base coach, over there with a stopwatch in hand. He's timing moves to first base. He's timing how long it takes the pitcher to get the ball off to home plate. As that one is fouled straight back, 1-2 the count now to Schmail. All the different data points that go into determining whether you're going to try to steal on somebody or not. Ty McGahee, the third base coach for the Noles. 1-2 pitch now to Schmela. That's the base hit through the left side. DeLamelier will hold up at second. And the Noles trying to get something going here in the bottom of the third, trailing 2-1. They've got first and second with one out. And now Gabe Frazier will be the batter. And he has had a tremendous weekend at the plate. Doubled to start off the second inning in this ballgame. He is now 6-for-8 with two doubles and two runs batted in. He has scored three times. So Lafferty delivers. Frazier, little hopper towards third. And the third baseman tags out DeLamelier, who had to run with runners at first and second. So now it's first and second, two outs, and that will bring up Eli Putnam. So DeLamelier out, five unassisted for the second out of the inning as Putnam steps in. Schmela at second, Frazier at first on the fielder's choice. Now would be a good time for Eli Putnam to get his first hit of the weekend. Fly ball, deep left field, hooking, and foul. Well, he took that one for a ride, just a little too quick on it. So one strike to count here to Putnam. The 0-1 pitch. It's a high hopper towards the shortstop. Doolin has it, throws to first, and the side is retired. No runs, two hits, two left stranded. We played three complete. Florida State trails 2-1. 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
0: Florida State trailing 2-1 as we move to the fourth inning. And Bryson Moore back out on the mound, and he will face the bottom third of the Pittsburgh lineup. TOC is a proud partner of Florida State Baseball. For the past 50 years, TOC has provided the highest quality comprehensive care to North Florida and South Georgia. at one of the nation's premier sports medicine and orthopedic clinics, TOC, the team behind the team. So Sebastian Pisacreta will start things off. He's 0-for-1 in this game with a fly out to Stutzer in left. It's a ball that initially looked like Stutzer couldn't find in the sun, but he was able to pick it back up and make the catch on it. As Pisacreta steps in, he's hitless on the weekend as he takes strike one here from Bryson Moore. Nothing and one the count. Here's the 0-1 pitch. Fastball too tall, make it ball and a strike. How about Nathan Schmela on the weekend? He's now 5-for-10. And it is much warmer out today here at the ballpark than it was yesterday when we had chilly weather in early part of May, which is just bizarre. But even now, 75 degrees, but that's not stopping Nathan Schmela from heating up. Just like those who mattered you most, Barano Heating and Air Conditioning will always be there for you. 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Curveball misses up high. And the count is three balls and a strike now to Sebastian Pisacreta. Here's the 3-1 pitch. And that misses outside. Third walk of the game for Bryson Moore as Pisacreta heads down to first. That'll bring up Kai Wagner.
4: Third baseman, Kai Wagner.
0: Wagner flew out to Dowd his first time up. He has reached base safely in 24 straight games coming into this contest today. Wagner out of Parker, Colorado, a transfer from Northern Colorado. As he takes a slider, first pitch for a strike. Nothing and one the count. Wagner readies the bat from the left-handed batter's box. Moore looks over his shoulder at Pisacreta at first. Now the 0-1 pitch. Fastball misses a little bit high, a little bit outside, and the count is 1-1 now to Kai Wagner. Here's the 1-1 now from Bryson Moore. And that will miss low and inside. Two balls and a strike. Florida State leads this series all time, 31-8. Noles are 28-5 here in Tallahassee, 3-3 in Pittsburgh. And oddly enough, these two teams have never met on a neutral site. One is in the air, center field. Dowd backing up. Under it, makes the catch. And there's one out. That'll bring up Derek Tarpley Jr. Florida State actually won the first 24 contests between these two teams. Dated back all the way to 1983.
4: Derek Tarpley Jr.
0: Since Pitt joined the Atlantic Coast Conference, the Noles have won 10 of 18. Mike Bell is 7-7 now against Florida State since taking over as the head coach there at Pittsburgh. It's the first pitch to Tarpley misses, and the count is one ball and no strikes. Here's the 1-0. There's a slider, misses outside, two balls and no strikes. Pitt won the series last time the two teams played. That was 2 years ago. Almost to the day. We were just 1 week later in the season. Lost the first two, won the third, and they're going to tell Carnes to go out and have a word here with Bryson Moore. Peyton Manka is up throwing in the Seminole bullpen. Pittsburgh came here in 2023, and Noles took two out of three from the Panthers in that one. And then the last time Pitt came to town was 2021, and they actually swept Florida State here. Oh, Carnes returning to the plate. Two balls and no strikes. Runner at first. 2-1, Pittsburgh leads. We're in the top of the fourth inning. As Moore kicks and delivers. That'll miss outside. Three balls and no strikes. And now Moore, the 3-0. That's going to miss as well. So Tarpley walks. Now you roll it back over to the top of the lineup as A.J. Nesler will step in. He homered his last time up. Fourth walk of the game for Bryson Moore. Need a ground ball and a double play here. That would cure a whole lot at this point. And now Carnes is going to go back out. Well, you've got a lefty coming up, so they may want to go to Manka here in this situation. Again, you've got the luxury of being able to go to the bullpen early if you need to. You still don't necessarily want to do that, but if the game dictates it, you do it. And Mike Capozzi heading out now. And let's see if he calls down to the bullpen here. Or if they stick with Bryson Moore. He is going to make the Kowalski call to the pen, so that's going to be it for Bryson Moore. As we get the Kowalski call, for all your sausage needs, trust the Sausage King of Detroit. To order, hit the website, kowality.com, K-O-W-A-L-I-T-Y.com. Peyton Manka will come into the game for the Noles as Bryson Moore exits. Runners at first and second with one out. Pittsburgh leading 2-1 here, top of four. And A.J. Nesler, the batter, a lefty, when we return. 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
0: So the big ticket, Peyton Manka into the game for the Noles. 6'6", 256-pound redshirt sophomore left-hander out of Winchendon, Massachusetts. Played at the P27 Academy in South Carolina before heading to Florida State. Now in his third year, he sat out 2 years ago. He was coming off of Tommy John surgery. Then was slotted in as the Tuesday started to start the season, but missed some time. And actually didn't pitch after an appearance February 25th. Didn't pitch again until this past weekend against Stanford. But now he's back in the mix and ready to go. Making his fifth appearance of the season, his third out of the bullpen. He's got a record of 2-1 and an ERA of 3.86. 7 innings, 5 hits. 4 walks, 9 strikeouts for Manka. Batters hitting 208 against him. And he comes in here with runners at first and second, one out. Noles trailing 2-1. And A.J. Nesler, the batter. Nesler shows bunt, pulls the bat back, takes ball one outside. Fastball, slider, curveball, changeup. Manco will generally be in the 90 to 93 mile an hour range. We'll occasionally get up to 94. First base side of the rubber as he sets and now delivers. Misses outside there, and the count is 2 balls and no strikes. Got some natural cutting motion to his fastball. So we'll generally move a little bit away from a left-handed hitter. And he gets that one across for a strike. 2-1 the count. Two runs off of three hits. No errors for Pitt. One run off of four hits. One error for Florida State. The 2-1 pitch. That one is grounded back to the mound. Manca goes to second and throws it into center field. Pitt will score a run here. As the shortstop, Frazier, wasn't yet to the bag. And that ball went in between Frazier and McCulley. Well, you got the ground ball you needed there, but couldn't execute the double play. And now the Noles trail 3-1. Not sure if there was just miscommunication and McCulley and Frazier weren't sure who had second, as that one is grounded foul. Nothing and won the count. So Pisacreta scores. Tarpley's over at third. Nestler gets first on the fielder's choice. And that pitch misses, 1-1 the count. The error's going to get charged to Manca there. 1-1 the count here to Caden Doolin. Doolin 0-for-1 with a walk and a ground out. And that one bounces in. Carnes blocks. Two balls and a strike to count here to Caden Doolin. Doolin, a senior out of Williamstown, New Jersey. Lifts one into left field. Stutzer coming in on it. That's going to drop in front. It'll be a base hit, scoring Tarpley from third as Nestler moves over to second, and now the Noles trail 4-1. Now Lorenzo Carrier will be the batter. Runners at first and second, one out. As Manca delivers, fastball in there for a strike, nothing and won the count. Doolin down at first, Nestler at second. Ground ball. Fisher has it to McCulley. Over to first. 5-4-3 double play. And that'll retire the side. But two more runs across for Pittsburgh here in the top of the fourth. We head to the bottom half. Pittsburgh 4, Florida State 1. 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

0: 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Final line on Bryson Moore. 3 1/3, 3 hits, 4 walks, 2 strikeouts, 4 runs all earned. As the Noles come to bat here in the bottom half of the fourth, trailing 4-1. It'll be Cal Fisher, Carter McCulley, and John Stutzer due up. Fisher was hit by a pitch his first time up. He is 1-for-6 on the weekend, has scored 3 times. He's also driven in a couple of runs. As the first pitch, fastball misses outside, and the count is 1-0. Here's the 1-0 pitch. Ground ball, foul, third base side. Ball to strike the count. Here to Cal Fisher. Bottom of 4. You look at this ball game so far. Bryson Moore walked 4 batters. And 3 of those 4 came around to score runs. The only run scored by Pitt that didn't reach base via the walk was A.J. Nessler, who hit a solo home run in the second inning. 2-1 to Fisher. That's in the air. Foul territory. Wagner and Doolin. Also Nessler over there. And it's going to be Nessler, the left fielder, right by the tarp, is able to make the catch, and there's one away. That'll bring up Carter McCulley. So Carter McCulley steps in. McCulley was also hit by a pitch his first time up. 2-for-7 on the weekend is McCulley. Lafferty so far. 3 1/3, 4 hits. 1 walk, 1 strikeout, 1 run allowed. As that pitch will miss, and the count is 1-0. Here to Carter McCulley. McCulley, 6'5", 201-pound senior out of Pensacola. Attended Pensacola Catholic and then Pensacola State College for 2 years. Now in his second year at Florida State, he hits one in the air, left center field. That one's going to get down in the gap. Should be extra bases for McCulley as he strolls into second. And the Noles now have a runner in scoring position with John Stutzer due up. For Carter McCulley, that's his 6th double of the season. .104 off the bat of Carter McCulley there on that drive into the gap in left center field. That's a ball that probably in normal weather for May would be out of this ballpark. Typically in May, we've got 90 degrees, we're humid. The ball carries and the wind blows out. Today, 75 degrees, wind blowing in, and no humidity, and the ball one hops the fence. Actually, I think Tarpley got it before it hit the fence, so it was going to one hop the fence, but Tarpley got it after the hop. 1-0 to Stutzer, check swing. On a pitch that missed inside, they peel down to first. Joseph Blumenauer says he did not go around, so the count is 2-0. .401 Noles trail. McCulley at second, 1 out. 2-0 to Stutzer. That's a base hit through the left side. McCulley is going to be waved home. And the throw goes straight into the ground, so Stutzer goes over to second. Looks like that ball got stuck in Nessler's hand out there in left field as he was trying to throw to second. And it just went straight into the ground and rolled towards the infield. Stutzer had taken his turn around first, had put the brakes on, but saw where that ball went and went to second base. So McCulley scores. It's a 4-2 ball game, and Braden Dowd now will be the batter. And I imagine you give... Well, they give Stutzer a single there. Mike Bell heading out to the mound. They do have activity down in the pit bullpen. And they've had a very quick hook with Lafferty in recent weeks. So we'll see if the former Seminole player and former Seminole pitching coach wants to make a change here. And he is going to point down. I don't think... Did he point? I don't know if Jeff Wright saw it. Or maybe I didn't see it. Maybe he didn't point. Linus Baker heading out to the mound now. Nope, he did not point. Now he's heading back to the dugout. They're going to give Stutzer a single and say he advanced to second on the throw. Give Stutzer an RBI, his second of the game. And that's also his sixth RBI of the weekend. Braden Dowd the batter. 4-2 Knowles trail. Here's the pitch that'll miss low and inside. They have a left, no, sorry, righty throwing in the pen. All and no strikes to Braden Dowd. Dowd's 1-for-2 in this game. He's reached base safely in 20 straight games. That one is grounded foul back towards the Seminole dugout. 1-1 the count now to Braden Dowd. Dowd out of Clarkston, Michigan. Brother Rice High School. 2 years at Southern Cal. On-base machine for the Trojans out there through his first 2 years of college, and he's done the same here for Florida State, the 1-1. That'll miss up high, 2-1 the count. Dowd now getting on base at a 437 clip for FSU this year. Here's the 2-1 pitch. And tried to backdoor the curveball there. Missed outside. 3-1 the count here to Dowd. 5'10", 183 pounds. He's got some pop. He can go out to the pull side. He can also go oppo. Had 10 home runs last year for Southern Cal. 3-1 pitch. Yeah, that one is fouled straight back. He got a fastball, 90, right over the heart of the plate, and just got under the ball a little bit too much. Count is full, 3 balls and 2 strikes. Brody DeLamelier will follow Dowd. Stutzer gets his lead off second. Here's the pitch, and that will miss. Ball 4, Dowd draws the walk, and now first and second with one out for Brody DeLamelier. Thirty-eighth walk drawn by Braden Dowd on the season, which leads the Seminoles. And DeLamelier, who is hitting 10 straight games, he's 1-for-2 in this one with an opportunity here. Runners at first and second, one out. DeLamelier, ground ball, that could be two. Doolin to the second baseman, Fenderson, who throws to first. And they're going to call Dowd out for, actually they're going to call DeLamelier out for interference by Dowd. Runner's interference, so that's going to make it a double play. And Link Jarrett is going to come out and have a word here with Travis Carlson, the second base umpire. We saw a challenge when no interference was called. And we're going to get a challenge here to that call at second that there was interference. Linus Baker trying to get Pittsburgh back out on the field.
1: Florida State is challenging the results of the previous play.
0: So we are in our Sun Stop second look. It only takes one look to find everything you need under the sun at Sun Stop. Food, fuel, and smiling faces at their 80 locations in Florida, Georgia, and Alabama. Sun Stop is a proud partner of Florida State Athletics. I don't see anything at all wrong with that slide by Braden Dowd. The flip by Doolin to Fenderson was low, and Fenderson had to receive that ball lower than a second baseman would like to on a potential double play turn, but I don't see any issue at all with that slide by Dowd. He is sliding in a line to the bag, and I don't see any issue with that at all. Link Jarrett looking up at the scoreboard here, and he's shaking his head, wondering why that got called by Carlson. So the umpires are off taking a look at this one, and it is Jeff Wright, the third base umpire, and Linus Baker, the home plate umpire. Again, I don't see any issue at all with that slide by Dowd. The one we had yesterday was DeLaMalier sliding into second, and he popped up on his slide, and they said he did not interfere with the double play turn. Mike Bell challenged it, and they went off and reviewed it and agreed with the call on the field. Don't see a whole lot of reviews for those turns at second base, but this is our second one of the weekend. Again, I don't see an issue with that slide. He didn't overslide the bag. He slid in a direct line with the bag. And he didn't even pop up in the air like DeLaMalier did yesterday. But this review seems fairly long for what they're looking at. There are some pretty clear shots of what went on there, so I think they could make a decision pretty quick on this one. Any kind of perceived interference is just because of the height of the flip. It has nothing to do with Dowd's slide. Fenderson dropped low to try to throw that one to first base. And now the umpires come back out. Let's hear what Linus Baker has to say as he moves back to the middle of the field.
1: After video review, the results of the previous play stand.
0: I don't at all understand that call one bit. And I must not know anything about the rules of baseball. Link Jarrett is back out arguing with Linus Baker now. And I'm just going to say I don't understand the game of baseball if that's runner's interference. So we'll step aside. Knowles Trail 4-2 as we head to the fifth. 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
0: Well, Link Jarrett has been thrown out of this ballgame, and I've got to say, I completely understand it. I think that's a terrible, terrible call by this crew. And Link came back out and let him know that Linus Baker threw him out. And then he directed his ire at Travis Carlson, who I'll just stay silent on my thoughts on Travis Carlson in general. But Link Jarrett has been ejected from the game. So the Noles come back out into the field here as we start the fifth inning. And due up for the Panthers, Carter Deardorff, Trey Fenderson, and Joey Barron. Peyton Manca back out on the mound here for the Noles. So the coaching staff will do without their head man here for the rest of the game, as will the team. And starting things off for Pittsburgh here, Carter Deardorff. Pitt leads 4-2.

0: as Peyton Manca now from the windup deals to Deardorff. That pitch will miss outside, and the count is one ball and no strikes. Yeah, that one is in there for a strike, one and one the count. My guests are flabbered as that one will miss down low. 2-1 here to Carter Deardorff. Manca down, the windup and the pitch. And that one will miss. Three balls and a strike. And now the fans feel like Linus Baker is squeezing Peyton Manca out there. Here's the 3-1 from Manca. Popped up. Drifting back into the outfield is Frazier coming in. Stutzer. Stutzer will call for it. He makes the catch, and there's one away. That'll bring up Trey Fenderson. 4-2. Knowles trail here. Top of five.
1: Trey Fenderson.
0: And I just saw another replay of that, and I still don't see what they're calling there for interference. Yeah, as soon as Linus Baker threw Link Jarrett out, Link went right towards Travis Carlson and said, "That's on you." As that pitch misses and the count is one ball and no strikes. Then Joseph Blumenauer came and got in between Link and Travis as that pitch misses, 2-0 the count. Is the outside corner for a strike, 2-1. A little Bronx cheer there for Linus Baker. The 2-1 pitch. That's in the air, foul, and out of play. So that will get into the left field bleachers. 2-2 the count here to Trey Fenderson. Fenderson 2-for-2 in this game. He's now 3-for-9 on the weekend as Manca puts his glove up to his ear so he can hear the pitch call coming in from Micah Posey. 2-2 pitch. And that one is foul and out of play. Knowles fans, agents who are realtors have the expertise to guide you as you make your next move. Find a realtor, a member of the Tallahassee Board of Realtors today at tbrnet.org. Another 2-2 pitch here from Manca. That'll miss inside. Three balls and two strikes. Four runs off of four hits. No errors for Pittsburgh. Two runs, six hits. Two errors for the Knowles. Payoff pitch here to Fenderson. And that one is tapped foul back towards his own dugout. We'll stay at 3-2. Bryson Moore started. 3 1/3. Three hits, four runs. All earned with four walks and two strikeouts. And again, three of those four runs for Pittsburgh were runners who got on via a walk. And another foul ball. As Fenderson sends that one up into the facade, and it'll roll back down the net and towards Linus Baker. More baseballs out for the home plate umpire here. As we stay at three balls and two strikes, Carnes back in behind the plate. Sets up outside corner. Here's the pitch. Swing and a miss. Got him with high heat, and they're two away. That will bring up Joey Barron. So Link Jarrett has been ejected from the game. With the Knowles now trailing 4-2. Joey Barron steps in. We're in the top of the fifth inning. Barron, a left-handed hitter. He's out of Austin, Texas, a transfer from Western Kentucky. As Manca starts him off with a fastball but misses downstairs, and the count is one ball and no strikes. And now the 1-0 pitch. A slider swung at and missed. 1-1 the count here to Joey Barron. Barron's been hit by a pitch and he's grounded out. He's 0-for-1 in this game. Started the second game yesterday as the catcher. First game he was the DH, and he's back to the DH here today. And that one misses. 2-1 now to Joey Barrett. Banca gets the pitch call in from Mike Capozzi. He rocks and fires. It's in the air to left field. Stutzer moving to his left. He settles, waits, and catches. A 1-2-3 top half of the fifth for Peyton Banca. We head to the bottom half. Halfway through this one, Noles trail 4-2, and it'll be Hunter Carnes, Nathan Schmela, and Gabe Frazier due up when we return. 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

0: So Drew Lafferty back out here for the Pittsburgh Panthers. As Ty McGahee heads to the third base coach's box, Brad Vanderglass heads to the first base coach's box. Again, Knowles will be without Link Jarrett for the rest of this game as he was ejected by Linus Baker after challenging a call that Dowd interfered at second base. And then a review where they upheld the call. And again, my only explanation on that is I must not understand the game of baseball to look at that call and figure out why they called it like that. So Carnes grounds one foul. He's now in a one-strike count here against Drew Lafferty. The 0-1 pitch misses low and outside, and the count is one ball and one strike. Lafferty now the 1-1 pitch. And that one will miss. 2-1 the count. Lafferty so far, 6 hits, 2 walks, 1 strikeout, and 2 earned runs. 4 innings of work. He's thrown 67 pitches as he delivers the 2-1 here to Carnes. And that one is fouled off. Foul balls are presented by Renewal by Anderson Doors and Windows, a proud partner of Florida State Athletics. And the 2-2 now from Lafferty. Line drive, base hit into left field. So Carnes has his first hit of the ball game. He's 1-for-2 today with a walk. Carnes now 3-for-9 on the weekend as Nathan Schmela will be the batter. Knowles trail 4-2. And the first pitch is cut on and sent foul into the wall behind home plate. Nothing and one the count here to Nathan Schmela. Schmela hitting 500 for the weekend. He is 5-for-10. Nothing and one the count. Lafferty from the stretch. Checks Carnes, now sets. 0-1 pitch. That'll miss inside, and the count is one ball and one strike. Now the 1-1. That's a ground ball towards third. Wagner has it. Only play will be to first. Schmela out as Carnes moves over to second base. And Gabe Frazier will be the batter. Frazier 1-for-2 with a double and a run scored. Another one having an outstanding weekend. Frazier 6-for-9. He scored 3 times. He's driven in 2 runs. And now Mike Bell heading out to the mound. And he's going to make the Kowalski call to the pen. For all your sausage needs, trust the Sausage King of Detroit. 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As new pitcher coming into the game here for the Panthers. Looks like they want to... Well, they had a righty throwing, so I don't think they got anybody else up there to throw as Gabe Frazier will hit. David Leslie, a right-hander, is the new pitcher. So while he warms up, we'll take a break. Knowles trail 4-2. Hunter Carnes down at second. Gabe Frazier, the batter, when we return. We're in the bottom of the fifth inning. 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
0: So David Leslie, the new pitcher for Pittsburgh, is making his 13th appearance, only his third out of the bullpen. He's got one save, a record of 2-3, and an ERA of 6.94. 47 strikeouts, 46 and two-thirds innings. He's given up 55 hits while walking 21. Batters hitting 291 against David Leslie. His ERA in ACC games is 9.59. Seven of those 12 prior appearances have been against conference foes. His record in conference play, 0-3. ACC hitters hitting 327 against David Leslie. Drew Lafferty, partial line for him, 4 1/3, 7 hits. 2 walks, 1 strikeout. And he is responsible for Hunter Carnes down at second. He's allowed 2 runs to this point. So Gabe Frazier in to face Leslie here. 4-2, Noles trail. As that pitch will miss outside, and the count is 1 ball and no strikes to Frazier. Frazier has now reached base safely in 23 straight games after that double back in the second inning. The 1-0 pitch. That'll miss outside. 2 balls and no strikes. So Frazier back in the left-handed batter's box. Doolin, the shortstop, in close behind Carnes, trying to keep him close to the bag there at second. The 2-0 pitch. That's going to be a strike on the inside corner as Frazier takes a look back at Linus Baker, the home plate umpire. Now steps back into the left-handed batter's box. 2-1 the count. Here's the pitch. Ground ball to the right side. Fenderson has it, throws to first. Frazier is retired. They're two away as Carnes goes over to third base. Now Eli Putnam will be the batter. Leslie is tied for second on Pittsburgh's staff for wild pitches. He has thrown 5 wild pitches this year. So you've got Carnes now over at third where he could score on a wild pitch. Putnam. Well, a score on a base hit by Eli Putnam, too, as Putnam puts one out into right field. RBI single for Putnam, scoring Carnes. And Noles have cut the lead to 1. It's 4-3. First hit of the weekend for Eli Putnam. That nets him his 30th RBI of the season. And now Cal Fisher will be the batter. That run is charged to Drew Lafferty. You can close the book on him. 4 1/3, 9 hits, 3 runs, all earned with 2 walks and 1 strikeout. And now Fisher steps in. He's 0-1 in this game. And that pitch will miss outside. Ball and no strikes. Cal Fisher. Crowd in a Let's Go Cal chant as Leslie, the 1-0 pitch. And there's a slider across the plate for a strike, 1-1 the count. Ty McGahee now going through signs from the third base coach's box as Fisher and Putnam check their wrist. Here's the 1-1. Ground ball back up the middle, but Fenderson is behind the bag. He'll flip to Doolin, the shortstop, and the side is retired. But the Noles pick up another run off of two hits. They leave one stranded. We've played five complete here in Tallahassee at Mike Martin Field at Dick Houser Stadium. Noles trail 4-3. 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

95 pounds, will take over. 1 year at Indian River State College, now in his second year at Florida State. Kinnear making his team-leading 18th appearance with a record of 2-0, four saves. He's second on the team in that category. ERA of 2.93. Kinnear has struck out 33 in 27 and two-thirds innings. He's only given up 23 hits while walking 10. He's got a walks and hits per inning pitched of 1.19 and batters hitting 221 against Kinnear. Kinnear will face for Pittsburgh. Bottom third of the lineup here, Sebastian Piscicreta, Kai Wagner, and Derek Tarpley Jr. Kinnear fastball up to 94. Slider, curveball, and changeup to go along with it. Carnes throws down to second as Piscicreta heads up to the plate. Piscicreta 0 for 1. Walked in the fourth and scored a run. Noles trail 4-3 here as we begin the sixth inning. Peyton Manca, 1 2/3. One hit. No walks, one strikeout. And the first pitch from Kinnear is good for a strike. Nothing and one the count. Kinnear works exclusively from the stretch. Gets his pitch call in. Now sets and delivers. Slider misses outside and the count is 1-1. I talked about this yesterday when we had the rain delay on Friday before we eventually were rescheduled to a doubleheader yesterday. Players were in the dugout having a little fun, and one of the things they were doing was imitating other players on the team's batting stances. As they had a check swing there, they peeled down to first, and Joseph Blumenauer said the batter did not go around. Then one of the guys started doing Chris Kinnear's pitching motion. That one is in the air to left. Stutzer coming in just about two steps, makes the catch, and there's one away. That will bring up Kai Wagner. And I think it was Braden Dowd who did it, and he had it down perfect. Kinnear does have a very unique setup and motion to the plate. He goes into the set position almost with his back entirely turned to the plate. It's actually probably pointing at the front end of the Seminole dugout. Comes way over the top with his motion. As he delivers there, misses outside, and the count is two balls and no strikes now to Kai Wagner. Wagner's reached base safely in 24 consecutive games. He has yet to reach in this one. He's 0 for 2 with two flyouts to Dowd in center field. Here's the 2-0. Slider in there for a strike, make it 2-1. Now Mike Capozzi with the pitch call into Kinnear. He sets, kicks, and delivers. That's a fly ball right center field. Dowd and DeLaMalier there. And they almost collide as DeLaMalier makes the catch. And there are two away. That will bring up Derek Tarpley Jr. Tarpley has struck out and walked. He's also scored. Again, the difference in this game is, so far, it's the walks. Florida State has walked four Pitt Panther batters, and three of them have come around to score. Fastball, 92 on the outside corner for a strike. Nothing and one the count here to the right-handed hitting Derek Tarpley Jr. Bryson Moore started, 3 1/3, three hits, four walks, two strikeouts. They've actually changed one of his runs from earned to unearned, so it's four runs with three earned for Moore. Ball to strike the count now to Tarpley. Yeah, that one will miss. Four runs off of four hits. No errors for Pittsburgh. Three runs, eight hits, two errors for Florida State. Noles have out-hit Pitt 8-4 in this one, but trail by one on the scoreboard.

0: the 2-1. Slider for a strike. That leaving it up. 2 balls and 2 strikes with 2 outs and nobody aboard. Top of 6. Knowles will have McCulley, Stutzer, and Dowd due up in the bottom half of the 6. As that pitch misses. And the count is full. 3 balls and 2 strikes. Here's the payoff. And that one misses. So a 2-out walk here to Tarpley, and that will bring up A.J. Nesler. So A.J. Nesler, who homered back in the 2nd inning. It's a solo shot with 2 outs. He's reached base safely in 19 games and is hit in 10 straight. 1-for-3 in this contest. Ground ball towards first. Putnam has it in foul territory. He'll step on the bag just in case, but it is ruled foul by Joseph Blumenauer. Nothing and 1 the count here to Nesler. Here's the 0-1 pitch. And that's straight back. Almost took out a fan there as the ball hit the net right near the ear of the fan who was walking behind home plate. And yes, the net's there. It protects you, but it does give a little bit when the ball hits it. So if you're close to the net, you can still get hit by a baseball. 0-2 pitch. Line drive. That's a base hit into right field. De La Molière getting to the ball, throws it into second base as Tarpley will stop at third. That's going to be a single for Nesler. Now it's runners at the corners with 2 outs and Caden Duell in the batter. That's 2 balls today that I really feel like Florida State's corner outfielders have kept Pittsburgh from getting an extra base just by getting to that ball in a hurry and getting it back into the infield. There was one to left that I thought was going to be a double for Fenderson. He stopped at first. Because of where Stutzer was when he got to the baseball, now De La Molière, I feel like, did the same thing on that one to Doolin. Or, I'm sorry, to Nesler. Doolin now the batter. 1-0 the count as the first pitch misses. Doolin 1-for-2 so far in this ball game. That misses outside. 2 balls and no strikes the count. 4-3, Knowles trail. Top of 6. First and third with 2 outs. And now Kinnear with the 2-0 delivery. Grounded towards third. That one is going to be foul as Fisher picks it up with the bare hand right near the third base coach's box. And will toss that to his own dugout while a new baseball goes out to Chris Kinnear. Lorenzo Carrier picks up the bat of Doolin and hands it to him as he gets back to the plate area. Carrier returns to the on-deck circle. And now a 2-1 count here to Caden Doolin. Kinnear delivers. Hard-hit ball. McCulley's got it. He'll take it to the bag at second himself. And the side is retired. 2 stranded here in the top of the 6th. As we head to the bottom half, Knowles coming to bat, 9-1 and 2 spots due up. Florida State trails 4-3. 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

Florida State trails 4-3 as we move to the bottom of the sixth inning. Carter McCulley to start things off for the Noles here. And it'll be Stutzer and Dowd following him. Noles so far have stranded 8 base runners in this one, trailing 4-3, so they've had opportunities. They've also out-hit Pittsburgh 8-5 so far in this game. But again, the difference so far has been the walks. Noles have walked 5 Pitt batters. Pitt leads the country in walks. 3 of those 5 have come around to score. Noles have drawn 2 walks so far, and neither of the 2 who have walked have scored. As the first pitch to McCulley, a slider is good for a strike. McCulley 1-for-1 with a double so far in this game. He is now 3-for-8 in this ball game. Fly ball, left field. Nesler going back at the wall. He leaps, and that one is out of here. Carter McCulley has tied it up. His 2nd home run of the season. A 4-4 ball game here in the bottom of the 6th. Carter McCulley with a double and a home run today. And McCulley is greeted by his teammates as he crosses home plate. And now it'll be John Stutzer. And McCulley now 4-for-9 on the weekend as Stutzer steps in. And Stutzer takes a pitch outside for ball 1. Fans want the curtain call from McCulley. He comes up, tips the cap. McCulley now 2-for-2 in this game, and like I said, he is 4-for-9 on the weekend. As that pitch will miss, 2-0 now to John Stutzer. McCulley now hitting .294 in ACC play. That one has popped up center field. And Tarpley has a bead on it. He makes the catch, and there's one away. That'll bring up Braden Dowd. .44 ball game here. Bottom of the 6th. Dowd steps in with 1 out, nobody aboard. Dowd takes ball 1. There's a check swing on a pitch that's called a strike anyway. And the count is 1-1 now to Braden Dowd. David Leslie on the mound for Pittsburgh. He took over for Drew Lafferty, who went 4 1/3, gave up 7 hits and 3 runs with 2 walks and 1 strikeout. Doing 1 the count out of Dowd. He is 1-for-2 with a double and a walk. They've got Fenderson out in short right field. They have not brought Caden Doolin over to the right side of the infield, so they're not shifting against Dowd the way they did in game 1 of this series. And I don't know if that's in reaction to that double down the third baseline he had in the first inning. As the 3-1 pitch now to Dowd. That's popped up, mask off for Pisacreta, but he's going to run out of room. That's up on top of the net here, and count is full. 3 balls and 2 strikes. 4 runs, 9 hits, 2 errors for the Noles. 4 runs, 5 hits, no errors for Pittsburgh. Bottom of 6th, 1 out, nobody aboard.
And a 3-2 count here to Dowd. Line drive, that's going to be a base hit into left center field. Dowd will take a hard turn around first, puts on the brakes. And now Brody DeLamelier, the batter. 10th hit of the game for the Seminoles. So DeLamelier, the batter, hits that one down the first base or third baseline, foul. Nothing going to win the count. And that'll miss outside. 1-1 the count. One pitch. Nope, we get a throw over to first instead. Dowd back in safely. He is a threat to run. He's got 7 steals and 7 tries. Opponents 43 of 57 on stolen base attempts against Pitt. 23 of 31 in conference play. 1-1 pitch. There goes Dowd. Pitch misses inside. Throw down is not in time. Travis Carlson got one right. Eighth steal of the season for Dowd. Now you got a runner in scoring position here for Brody DeLamelier. Tie ball game 4-4 here in the bottom of the sixth. 2-1 pitch. That's good for a strike, a slider. And that'll even it up at 2 apiece. DeLamelier, 8 for 20 with runners in scoring position. That's a 400 clip. The 2-2 offering. And he leaves the slider alone off the plate. Leslie couldn't get him to chase. The count is full. 3 balls and 2 strikes. DeLamelier back in, taps the plate. He's got the bat ready. Leslie, first base side of the rubber. He's to the belt. Takes a look at Dowd at second. Now delivers. That's pulled down the left field line, but he's a little too far out in front of that one. As it's foul, it'll hit above the tarp and bounce into left field, where Nessler will pick it up and toss it back in. Actually, he'll pick it up and toss it into the bleachers. So somebody gets a souvenir. And we stay at 3 balls and 2 strikes. DeLamelier smoked that one, but again, just a little bit too far out in front of it. Dowd off second. Payoff pitch. Fly ball, right center field. Tarpley going back to the wall. That ball is off the screen. Dowd will score. That'll put the Noles up front. DeLamelier heads to third. The throw is not in time. RBI triple for Brody DeLamelier, and the Noles lead 5-4. First lead of the game for Florida State. For DeLamelier, his first triple of the season, 19th RBI. And now Hunter Carnes coming to the plate here with DeLamelier at third and one out. But Mike Bell's going to come out of the dugout now and head to the mound here to chat with David Leslie. I don't see anybody throwing currently in the Pitt bullpen. The Noles, who trailed in this one
2-1 and 4-1 have now taken the lead 5-4 here in the bottom of the sixth. Linus Baker going out to the mound here to break up the conversation. Bell will stick with David Leslie.

0: So Carnes, RBI opportunity here with Knowles on top, 5-4. Pittsburgh will bring the infield in. Opens up a lot of gaps. Infield in. Carnes will be trying to get something to the outfield here. Situational at bat for Carnes. As David Leslie kicks and delivers, slider first pitch is called a strike. Nothing in one, the count here to Carnes. The 0-1 pitch. Fly ball to right field. That'll be deep enough to score the run. If it stays fair, it does not. A sliding attempt by Carrier, but he can't come up with it as it bounces into the right field bleachers. And 0-2 the count here to Carnes. Schmela will pick up Carnes' bat. That ball just kept slicing and slicing. Got a little bit of wind blowing in from left field, pushing against that one as well. Again, the infield is in for Pitt. 0-2 the count here to Carnes. Back into the right-handed batter's box. De La Molaire at third. Another 0-2 pitch. That'll miss down low. Went to the changeup. The count is 1-2 now to Carnes. Carnes taps the plate. He's ready. Leslie sets, kicks, and delivers. And that's grounded foul. It goes over the back of Ty McGahee, who bent over. McGahee now clapping the hands as he moves onto the dirt area. Now backs away into the third base coach's box. Still a ball and two strikes to Carnes. Another 1-2 pitch here from David Leslie. And that'll miss downstairs. Two balls, two strikes, one out here to Carnes. Five runs off of 11 hits with two errors for the Noles. 4-5-0 for Pittsburgh. Leslie wants to change the pitch. Goes through a series of wipes. Now steps on. In comes set. 2-2 pitch. Carnes lays off the slider in the turf. And the count is full. Three balls and two strikes now to Hunter Carnes. So an 0-2 hole. Carnes fouls some pitches off. Gets to 1-2. Fouls some pitches off. Now he's worked into a 3-2 count. Schmela will follow Carnes. Here's the payoff pitch. Ground ball, diving play by the third baseman. That'll score De La Molaire, and he's got no play at first. Actually, I don't know that he had no play. He just froze, and we saw that yesterday. He makes a great diving play there and pops up, and that ball's hard hit. He really, I think he's got plenty of time to make that throw. It's going to go down as an infield single for Carnes. Give him an RBI. Knowles leads 6-4. And now Schmela up with one out. But we saw that yesterday. Gabe Frazier was at third. Carter McCulley was the batter. And he showed bunt in a safety squeeze situation. The pitch missed the zone. McCulley didn't offer. And they had Frazier hung up as Schmela takes strike one. And the catcher threw down to Kai Wagner at third. And Wagner just froze. Frazier was able to run home and score. And on that one, he pops up after making the diving play, and he just sat there and stared. Carnes back in safely ahead of the throw over from David Leslie. The RBI for Carnes, his 25th of the season. as that pitch is in there for a strike, 0-2 the count. Knowles, one in the second, one each in the fourth and fifth. Three so far here in the sixth, still one out. Leading 6-4 now. The 0-2 to, nope, get another throw over. That was close. And the first baseman, Deardorff, I'm not sure if he was saying, hey, challenge this or challenge it, and then he tried to say, no, don't challenge it. Because he kind of put the hands up to the ears, and then, well, they are going to challenge it. 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Sunstop is a proud sponsor of Florida State Athletics. So the third base camera, you can't see the glove actually tag DeLaMalier. Going to the high camera on the third base side. Again, you can't see the glove in contact with the arm, the right arm of Carnes. So that's not going to, I don't think, show an angle that changes anything. And again, just because you see the glove go in a downward motion doesn't mean you assume that he makes a tag there. Now they've zoomed in on that low third base camera, and again, I don't know that you see the foot's in the way, so you can't see when Carnes' hand touches the bag, and you still can't even tell if the glove of Deardorff actually comes in contact with the elbow of Hunter Carnes. But that's the vicinity that the tag was in, his right elbow. So neither of the third base camera angles to me show anything that's going to make this call overturned, but as we've already established, what do I know about baseball? Knowles have come roaring back, now leading 6-4 after trailing 4-1 in this one. And so far in this inning, it's been three runs off of four hits. Linus Baker back out. So let's hear what he has to say.
1: After video review, call it first stands. Runner is safe.
0: Pittsburgh has one challenge left now. Florida State also has one challenge left. 0-2 the count here to Nathan Schmela. Carnes down at first. 6-4 Knowles lead. David Leslie sets, and here's the pitch. Check swing. Schmela went around. And there are two outs now. That'll bring up Gabe Frazier. Again, if you're just tuning in, Florida State was down 1-0, 2-1, and 4-1. Now lead 6-4. Link Jarrett was ejected from the game by home plate umpire Linus Baker after arguing a runner's interference call at second base by Travis Carlson. They went off and reviewed, came out, stood with the call that was made on the field, and Link Jarrett thought that was ridiculous, and based on the replays I saw, I agree with Link Jarrett on that. That one's back up the middle, base hit by Frazier. Carnes will head to third base, throw coming in, not going to be in time. And now the Knowles have runners at the corners here with two outs. Frazier's second hit of the ball game. He's 2-for-4 now as Eli Putnam will be the batter. Good base running there by Carnes. Ty McGahee going through signs in the third base coach's box. As Putnam steps in, he's 1-for-3. RBI single back in the fifth inning. That was his first hit of the weekend. Take another one of those right here, Eli. See if they send Frazier over to second base. Leslie throws over to first. Frazier back in, standing up. Frazier has 6 steals and 6 tries on the season. David Leslie working the first base side of the rubber. Looks over at Frazier at first, now sets. Here's the pitch. Swing and a miss. Gets away from the catcher. Not far enough for Carnes to head home, but Frazier does move over to second. It's going to be a wild pitch charge to Leslie. And again, I'll remind you, Leslie, well, now he's tied for the team lead in wild pitches after that one. That's his sixth wild pitch of the season. Carnes at third, Frazier at second. Nothing and one the count here to Eli Putnam. It's a slider on the outside corner for a strike, and the count is nothing and two. It's 1-for-3 today. Drove in a run in the fifth with his first hit of the weekend. Seven on the pitch clock as Leslie puts toe to rubber. One on the pitch clock as he lets that ball fly. That's back up the middle, but they've got Fenderson right behind the bag at second. He scoops it up, throws to first, and Putnam is retired. Noel Strand, two here in the sixth, but they put a three spot on the board to take the lead in this ball game. As we head to the seventh, it's 6-4, Noel's lead. 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
0: Chris Kinnear back out on the mound for the Seminoles here as we go to the seventh. Field gets a drag there in between the bottom of the sixth and the top of the seventh now. It'll be Lorenzo Carrier, Carter Deardorff, and Trey Fenderson due up here for the Pittsburgh Panthers. Kinnear, the third pitcher of the game. Bryson Moore started, 3 1/3, 3 hits, 4 runs, 3 earned. He walked 4 and struck out 2. Peyton Manca, 1 2/3, gave up a hit and struck out a batter. And then Kinnear has been in since Manca departed. Kinnear so far, 1 hit, 1 walk in 1 inning of work. And again, this is a very good offensive ball club. So the Noles lead by 2, but you've got to use some possibly overused sayings, keep the nose to the grindstone here, because Pittsburgh certainly is not going to roll over. Check swing, and David or Joseph Blumenauer says he didn't go around. So ball and no strikes here as Kinnear delivers. That'll miss outside, make it 2-0. Pittsburgh is coming into the weekend first in the nation in walks, second in on-base percentage, fourth in runs per game, fifth in home runs per game. As that'll miss inside, and the count is 3-0. Sixth in slugging percentage, ninth in home runs, and 10th in batting average. They've already set a school record this year in home runs. As that one's good for a strike, 3-1 now, the count to Lorenzo Carrier. Carrier 0-for-3 in this game. He's got 2 hits on the weekend. They're both homers. 3-1 pitch. That's good for a strike. Make it 3-2. Nobody on, nobody out. Noles lead 6-4, top of 7. You need to get 9 more outs. Payoff pitch. Popped him up. Frazier behind second base. In the outfield grass, he'll call for it, make the catch. There's one away, and that will bring up Carter Deardorff.
6: Carter Deardorff. Come on, Carter.
0: And now Kinnear delivers. That one is in there for a strike. Fastball at 91 to the left-handed hitting Deardorff. Nothing and one the count. Deardorff 0 for 2 with a walk and a couple of flyouts. Swing and a foul tip hung on to by Hunter Carnes. Nothing and 2 the count. It's a curveball from Kinnear. Deardorff ready. Kinnear, the 0-2. Changeup misses low and outside. Trying to get him to chase that one off the plate. You start that changeup at the outside corner, and it's going to fall away from a left-handed hitter. And you hope they think it's a fastball and that's going to maintain that outside corner, but he didn't take the bait on that one, the 1-2 pitch. Fastball too high, and the count is 2 balls and 2 strikes. Two pitch is fouled off. And now the 2-2 offering here from Kinnear. And that was lined foul, first base side. Kinnear now, another 2-2 pitch. That's popped up. Now Frazier on the dirt, near the bag at second, makes the catch. Two away, and that will bring up Trey Fenderson. Fenderson is 2 for 3. Singled the first, singled in the third. Also struck out in the fifth. Nobody on, 2 outs, with the Noles on top, 6-4, top of 7. As that one misses outside, Noles sent 8 to the plate last inning. Cal Fisher will lead things off for Florida State in the bottom half of the 7. Here's the 1-0, and that one is chopped foul. 1-1 the count, Fenderson. Ray Fenderson out of Spanish Fort, Alabama. He's a transfer from Presbyterian. Redshirt junior. 1-1 pitch. That'll miss outside. 2 balls and a strike. Fenderson has a pretty good year going for him for head coach Mike Bell. That one is into the left field corner. Will it hook foul? It does. And Fenderson misses extra bases by about 2 feet. Six runs, 13 hits, 2 errors for the Noles. 4 runs, 5 hits, no errors for Pittsburgh. Noles held Pittsburgh to 1 run in the first game, 5 in the second game. And currently leading 6-4 here in game 3 of the weekend series. On this outside, 3 balls and 2 strikes. Pitt coming off of a home sweep of Virginia last weekend. Payoff pitch, that's in the air to left field. Stutzer is there. He'll make the catch and a 1-2-3 top half of the 7th for Chris Kinnear and the Seminoles as we head to the bottom half. Time to stretch. Noles coming to bat, leading 6-4. 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
0: Florida State Seminoles leading 6-4 as we go to the bottom of the seventh inning. Cal Fisher, Carter McCulley, John Stutzer due up. And it's David Leslie back out on the mound here for Pittsburgh. Knowles will be back in action Tuesday night, USF. Or sorry, Jacksonville coming to town. We played USF this past week. Jacksonville coming to town Tuesday night. 6 o'clock start. And then it's back on the road. The Clemson Tigers. Friday, Saturday, Sunday. 6, 6, and 3. The start times there. And then back home to end the regular season with Miami coming to town Thursday, Friday, Saturday. That middle weekend in May. We'll play at 6, 6, and 2 in that final weekend series. Right now, Knowles leads 6-4. And this is a ball game where Florida State trailed 4-1 at one point. Cal Fisher takes ball one outside. Fisher, the only batter who did not come to the plate in that bottom half of the sixth inning. As he takes a strike, 1-1 the count. Knowles have had opportunities here. They lead 6-4. They've stranded 10 so far. There's a slider in there for a strike. 1-2 the count. Carter McCulley will follow Cal Fisher. McCulley is 2-for-2 with a double and a home run today. Here's the 1-2 pitch. It's in the air, foul that will get out of play. Fisher got a fastball there and put it up on top of the roof on the right side of the grandstands here at Hauser. So still in a 1-2 count. Another 1-2 pitch. A swing and a miss by Fisher. Throw down to first is going to be in time, as that ball was in the turf. So Fisher strikes out. That'll bring up Carter McCulley with one out. So Carter McCulley steps in. Let it fly, baby. Yeah. Line drive, that's going to be extra bases. That'll get down into the left field corner. McCulley rounding first, he'll head to second. Carter McCulley 3-for-3, two doubles and a home run. And the Knowles have a runner in scoring position here with one out. John Stutzer, the batter. Second double of the ball game for McCulley. Well, they said they worked with McCulley all week in the cages, changed something in his swing. And whatever they did, it worked. McCulley is now 5-for-10 on the weekend. As that pitch is good for a strike. McCulley now hitting .308 in conference play. as that one is fouled off. Nothing to the count here to John Stutzer. The 0-2 hitter to Stutzer. And he fouls that one off. That was a protect the plate swing right there by Stutzer. So we'll stay at no balls and two strikes. Another 0-2 pitch. And that's a foul tip into the glove hung on to by Pisacreta, and they're two away. That will bring up Braden Dowd. 6-4, Knowles lead with two outs here. McCulley down at second. Dowd steps in. He's 2-for-3 this afternoon. So Dowd now takes a first pitch strike here from David Leslie. Last time Pitt was swept in an ACC series, on the road, was at Duke, April of last year. That one will miss down low. They were swept by Cal not quite a month ago, but that was at home in Pittsburgh. Last time swept on the road at Duke, April 17th to the 19th last year. Knowles leading 6-4 here. Dowd takes one low and outside, 2-1 the count. Fourteen hits now on the day for Florida State. Here's the 2-1 to Dowd. There is activity in the Pitt bullpen. Dowd swings at a slider, sends that foul out of play. And that evens up the count. Two balls, two strikes, two outs. Ty McGahee looking at Carter McCulley, giving some instruction as Dowd gets back into the batter's box. Mike Bell heading out to the mound here. We're going to get a change in a 2-2 count with two outs as we get the Kowalski call to the pen. For all your sausage needs, trust the Sausage King of Detroit. 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We'll step aside. New pitcher coming in. We've got a lefty, it looks like, coming in for Pittsburgh. So while he makes his way to the mound, we'll take a break. 2-2 count with two outs. McCulley at second, down the batter here in the bottom of the seventh. Florida State leads 6-4. 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
0: Florida State leads 6-4 as the new pitcher for Pittsburgh Freddie Beravita. He's a left-hander. 6'1", 230-pounder. He's from Palm Beach Gardens. Attended the Benjamin School, a transfer from Chipola. Beravita is making his 15th appearance, record of 1-0, one save. ERA of 4.74, 25 strikeouts, 24 and two-thirds innings. 22 hits, 17 walks. Batters hitting 247 against Beravita. ERA in conference play 6.75 in six appearances, which lasted 9 1/3 innings. And he has struggled with the strike zone, especially in conference play, with 10 9 1/3 innings. And he comes in here with a 2-2 count to Brayden Dowd. McCulley down at second, two outs. Knowles lead 6-4 here, bottom of seven. And that one goes over the head of Dowd, and moving down to third base as it pops out of the mitt of Pisacreta is McCulley. Three balls and two strikes with two outs now to Brayden Dowd. Goes down as a wild pitch. Dowd has walked once today. He's 2-for-3 with a double and a single. Here's the payoff. Swing and a miss. Dowd strikes out. And that'll do it for the Noles here in the seventh. We head to the eighth. Florida State 6, Pittsburgh 4. 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
0: Florida State with a 6-4 lead here as we move on to the eighth inning. Chris Kinnear back out on the mound for the Noles. And he will face the 6, 7, and 8 spots in the Pittsburgh lineup. Kinnear so far, 2 innings, 1 hit, 1 walk. We've had a interesting game from a strikeout perspective. There have only been 8 strikeouts total in this game. Florida State pitchers have struck out 3 total. Pittsburgh has struck out 5. Just a total you're not used to seeing in this day and age as far as the game of baseball goes. As Kinnear misses on the first offering here. To Joey Barron, the designated hitter. Barron is 0-for-2. He's been hit by a pitch. 1-0 pitch. Swung on. That's in the air left field. Stutzer is there. He'll make the catch. And there's one away. That'll bring up Sebastian Pisacreta. So Pisacreta steps in. He's 0-for-2 with a walk and a run scored. A couple of flyouts to Stutzer in left. 6-4, Knowles on top. One out, nobody on. That pitch will miss outside. Now the 1-0 pitch. That'll miss low and outside. 2-0 the count. Georgia Tech leads Xavier 14-6. Bottom of the eighth inning. They split the first two, so that's the rubber match. As Kinnear now the 2-0 pitch. That's good for a strike. 91 on the fastball. Catches the outer third. 2-1. Here to Pisacreta. Notre Dame leads Stanford 15-8. Bottom of seven. Notre Dame won the first two games there. North Carolina leading Duke as that one is grounded to Fisher at third. He throws to Putnam. And they're two away. That will bring up Kai Wagner. 11-0 the score in Chapel Hill between North Carolina and Duke. Radford and Virginia get underway at 4 o'clock. Virginia Tech and Cal also get underway at 4. Radford and Virginia played earlier today, so they're playing 2. Virginia run-ruled Radford in the first game. And Clemson defeats Boston College 4-3, the final in that one. As that pitch is good for a strike, 1-1 now to Kai Wagner. So Clemson takes that series from Boston College. That helps Florida State. Boston College, the team directly in front of FSU in the conference standings. He's in there for a strike. 1-2 the count now to Kai Wagner. BC is now 17-10 in the ACC, while Florida State 14-9 with a 6-4 lead here over Pitt. Swing and a miss. Chris Kinnear has now retired 7 straight as we are halfway through 8. Florida State 6, Pitt 4. 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

Florida State with the 6-4 lead as we go to the bottom of the eighth inning. Lamalier, Carnes, and Schmela do up. Baravide is the pitcher for Pittsburgh. Third pitcher of the game for the Panthers of Mike Bell. Drew Lafferty started, went 4 1/3, 7 hits, 3 runs, all earned with 2 walks and 1 strikeout. David Leslie, 2 2/3, 7 hits, 3 runs, all earned, no walks, 4 strikeouts. And then Freddie Baravide came in and threw the final 2 pitches.

2-0 pitch. Inside corner for a strike. Make it 2-1 now to Brody DeLamelier. 2-for-4 with a single, a triple, an RBI, and a run scored. As DeLamelier is now hitting 10 straight games. It's fouled off. Make it 2 balls and 2 strikes. Time called by DeLamelier as he steps out. Kinnear right now is the pitcher of record in this one for Florida State. Knowles with a 6-4 lead. Nobody on, nobody out. Two pitch, misses outside, and the count is full now. 3 balls and 2 strikes. DeLamelier readies the bat. Derivide with the pitch. DeLamelier goes chasing on a 3-2 pitch. What would have been ball four as he strikes out. There's one away, and that'll bring up Hunter Carnes. So Hunter Carnes now will hit. He's 2-for-3 in this game. Carnes on the weekend. 4-for-10. Had a home run in the second game yesterday as he takes ball one here from Freddy Berivide. 1-0 pitch. And that's a slider good for a strike. 1-1 now to Carnes. Here's the 1-1. That's a soft liner towards the second baseman, Fenderson, who makes the catch. 2 down, and now Nathan Schmela will be the batter. So Schmela now steps in. First pitch, breaking ball in there for a strike. Nothing and one now to Schmela. Schmela 1-for-4 in this game. 5-for-12 on the weekend as that pitch misses. 1-1 the count. Schmela back in the right-handed batter's box. He's ready. The lefty delivers. And that'll miss outside. 2-1 now to Schmela. Slider is called a strike, and now 2-2. Wind picking up, coming in from left. 2-2 pitch, fouled straight back. And we will stay at 2 balls and 2 strikes. That's a ball hit into the left center field, and that's going to be a base hit for Schmela. A 2-out single, his second hit of the game. And that's Schmela's 6th hit of the weekend. Gabe Frazier now will be the batter. We'll get a pinch runner here for Nathan Schmela. It'll be Clancy Marsh pinch running.

0: Marsh, a senior out of Boca Raton, North Broward Prep. He was a FSU club baseball player until this year. Walked on, made the team. Second time I can remember that happening. The other one was Tim Becker in 2019. Marsh takes off on a ball in the turf. Throw down is going to be in time. He came off the bag anyway. I think he was out initially, but then he came off the bag and was tagged out. So that'll do it for the Seminoles here in the bottom of the eighth. We head to the ninth. Florida State leads 6-4. 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
0: Florida State leading 6-4 as we move to the ninth inning. Chris Kinnear back out here for the Noles. There is activity in the Florida State bullpen. It'll be Derek Tarpley Jr., A.J. Nessler, Caden Doolin, the 9, 1, and 2 spots in the Pittsburgh lineup. Kinnear so far, 3 innings, 1 hit, 1 walk, and 1 strikeout. Kate O'Leary is throwing in the Florida State pen, as is, I believe, Cooper Whited. And that pitch misses outside. A ball and no strikes here to Derek Tarpley Jr. And that'll miss outside. Tarpley's 0 for 1 with a strikeout. He's walked twice and scored once. Kinnear, career high, 3 2/3 innings, as that one is chopped foul towards third. 2-1 the count out of Tarpley. Last time he did it was against Northern Kentucky on March the 6th of this year. He's gone exactly 3 innings on 2 occasions this year. That one is in the air, foul territory. Putnam giving chase, but it's going to get up into the right field bleachers. Went 3 innings against the Citadel the week before that, 3 2/3 outing against Northern Kentucky. And then he also worked 3 against Virginia on April the 2nd. His other outing of 3 2/3 innings came against Oregon State last year in the Super Regional. 2-2 offering. Strike 3 call. So Tarpley is punched out. There's one away. That'll bring up A.J. Nessler, and I feel like it's huge to get Tarpley out there. Noles lead 6-4. You didn't want Tarpley on the base paths with Nessler, Doolin, and Carrier coming to the plate. Now you get Tarpley out. Nessler with empty bases and one out steps in. Left-handed hitter. He's 2-for-4 with a home run and a single. Swings and misses on the first pitch fastball. Nothing and one the count. popped him up. Short left field. Frazier going back. Stutzer coming in. Frazier calls for it. He makes the catch. And they're two away. That will bring up Caden Doolin. So Caden Doolin steps in. Nobody on, two outs. Knowles lead 6-4. You're one out away. And that one is a ground ball to second. McCulley has it. He throws to first. Knowles sweep the Pitt Panthers. And Florida State improves to 33-14, 15-9 in the ACC. We'll step aside. Sunstop postgame show is coming up next. 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
0: Knowles win by a final score of 6-4 as Florida State finishes off a three-game sweep of the Pittsburgh Panthers here on the field at Mike Martin Field at Dick Houser Stadium. And a big weekend for the Knowles here, especially when you consider where this team stood last weekend, coming off a sweep out in California against the Stanford Cardinal. And at that point, Florida State lost three in a row. They got swept by Stanford, dropped to 16 in the RPI coming into the game today. The Knowles were back up to number 8 in the RPI. And now with that win against USF on Tuesday and then three straight against Pitt, the Knowles have now won 4 in a row. And heading into the final 7 games of the regular season, as Florida State will be back in action Tuesday night here at Houser. Jacksonville coming to town, and it'll be a 6 o'clock start. And that one will, of course, have the on-deck show for you at 5:45 as the Knowles will take on the JU Dolphins. Final non-conference regular season game before heading up to Clemson for a 3-game series. Clemson just took a series from Boston College and did Florida State a solid there, as Boston College, the team directly in front of the Seminoles in the conference standings. And then after the Clemson series, it's back home, finish off the regular season against the Miami Hurricanes. SunStop Food, Fuel, and More. 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Bryson Moore started. He went 3 1/3, gave up 3 hits and 4 runs. 3 of those earned with 4 walks and 2 strikeouts. Peyton Manca worked 1 2/3, allowing 1 hit and striking out a batter, did not issue a walk. And then Chris Kinnear finished the game off. And worked the final 4 innings, gave up 1 hit, walking 1, and striking out 2. The win goes to Chris Kinnear. He's now 3-0 on the season. David Leslie takes the loss. He is now 2-4 on the year. We'll go ahead and step aside as we continue the SunStop postgame show. We'll go through the offensive numbers coming up next. And I believe we will have a postgame interview. We'll get to that in just a moment. 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
0: We continue with the SunStop Postgame Show as the Noles win 6-4. They sweep the Pittsburgh Panthers, and Florida State now 15-9 in the conference, 33-14 overall. For kids, for families, for where we live, Wolfson Children's Hospital is always here. Wolfson Children's, official Children's Hospital, Florida State Athletics. And we are going to get both Brad Vanderglass and Micah Posey here during the SunStop postgame show. So we'll have that as soon as they get done talking to the team down there. Again, Link Jarrett was ejected from this game, and the Noles, at the time, were down 4-1, come back and win 6-4, your final score. And Pittsburgh, for the first time in this series, scored first, and also for the first time in the series, led as they scored in the first inning and went up 1-0. It was 2-0 after the top half of the second. Noles would make it a 2-1 game in the bottom of the second inning. And then Florida State would fall behind 4-1 in the fourth. They get one back in the bottom of the fourth to make it 4-2, then one in the fifth to make it 4-3, and then a 3-run 6 made it 6-4. And the Noles would end up with that as the final score, and now 15-9 in the conference, 33-14 overall, 7 games to play here in the 2026 campaign. 15 hits today by the Seminoles, and the way was led by Carter McCulley. 3 hits. As he goes 3-for-3 with 2 doubles and a home run, drives in 1, scores twice, and quite a ball game for Carter McCulley, and quite a weekend for McCulley as well. When you start looking overall at the weekend stats, McCulley finishes 5-for-10 on the weekend, and he's now hitting 308 in conference play. as he finishes 3-for-3 in this one. And once again, those 2 through 6 spots or 2 through 5 spots in the lineup really produced for Florida State. Each of the batters occupying those positions in the lineup come away with 2 hits. Braden Dowd 2-for-4 with a run scored. He also drew a walk. Brody DeLamelier 2-for-5. He had an RBI and a run. Hunter Carnes 2-for-4 with an RBI and a run. Nathan Schmela goes 2-for-5. Gabe Frazier hitting in the 6th spot. He also collected 2 hits today as he finishes 2-for-4. And then Eli Putnam went 1-for-4 with an RBI. So again, Florida State pounds out 15 hits here today to take game 3 of the weekend series against the Pittsburgh Panthers, and the Noles now sweep Pittsburgh and sit all alone in 4th place in the Atlantic Coast Conference. And going into, well, let's stop where we are right there and let's go ahead and talk to both Brad Vanderglass and Micah Posey as they join us here on the SunStop postgame show. Fellas, congrats on the win. Good job. A good come-from-behind win against a lineup that's very tough. And, Micah, let me start with you. I talked to Link about this a little bit. It seems like a very tough job to try to get prepared for a team that is both aggressive at the plate but leads the country in walks. How tough of a job was that to put together that scouting report?
18: Yeah, I mean, I think it boils down to pitch execution. The report's not too hard, you know, knowing where the hole's at and what you have to do, but the pitch execution, what those guys on the mound have to deal with, you know, they have to execute pitches. And, you know, we didn't strike out a lot of guys today, and Mendez didn't, and it felt like they were just kind of checking off our off-speed pitches and really forcing us, you know, they weren't on time to a lot of our fastballs, which was, you know, allowed a lot of those guys to be efficient, you know, both Kinnear, Mendez, some of those guys, so.
0: With Peyton Manca, he came in, and obviously we got him in last weekend, and I know you love having the big lefty back in there. How did you feel about his 1 2/3 today?
18: Yeah, I thought he pitched great. You know, he pulled a couple fastballs glove side to some of their lefties, and that's something we work on, but I thought he locked it back in, and, you know, he made some big pitches and some big 3-2 counts, and you know, and he didn't give any at-bats away, and, you know, I guess the comebacker, we'd like to have that one back, but, you know, it's kind of a funny play. I think both infielders broke towards the ball, and, you know, like they just got to check it down, take it out at first. But, you know, he was great, and he definitely gives this team a huge boost moving forward.
0: And we're joined by Micah Posey and Brad Vanderglass. Brad, I understand that you guys did some extra work with Carter McCulley in the cage this week, and obviously whatever it is you did paid off. He was outstanding at the plate today, 3-for-3, 2 doubles and a home run. And when you get a guy like that, that has had some struggles throughout the course of the year, how do you keep that guy to keep his head in the game when he's maybe not in the lineup, but then when he gets back in and starts getting those opportunities to keep plugging away at it?
19: Yeah, I mean, it's just staying the course. Carter's done a good job of consistently working. He's in the cage as much as anyone. He's hitting the eye pitch stuff, getting himself a good mix when he was in the lineup just to make sure that he's always prepared for his opportunity. And he did a really good job with some adjustability today. Damaged a heater, hung in there on the breaking ball they shot down the corner. Some really good overall hitting, and it's just a testament to the application of what he's been trying to do. Obviously, the results, when it touches the green grass and the outfielder goes beyond the left wing fence, it's really exciting to see. But the production from the bottom of the order today, and just the grinding with 2 strikes, some big two-strike knocks for us, and the elimination of the strikeout was a huge deal.
0: I know you work with the catchers and Hunter Carnes. He had some issue with hands throughout the course of the season. He's healthy now. He looks so much better behind the plate. Is it just as simple as getting him to a point where he's more comfortable back there, not fighting various little nagging injuries?
19: That's a huge part of it. Another guy that really works at his craft, constantly making small adjustments here and there. But when he was battling that early in the year, you could see that it was definitely hampering his performance. And now he's just more relaxed back there, a little more confident, not having to deal with those nagging injuries. And the timing's better. He's crisp. He's in a good flow back there with him and Nate trading off some days. So really proud of Hunter and the work he's put in.
0: Nathan Schmela, you mentioned him. One day behind the plate, one game behind the plate, 2 is the DH, and he had a great weekend at the plate all weekend long against this Pitt pitching staff. And Schmela's one of those guys, just feels like he's a lunch pail type of guy.
19: He is. I mean, it's brute strength. the guys kind of make some funny jokes about him up there muscling some balls, hacking it, calling him slugger. But the guy's got juice to all fields, and he's done a really good job of being dangerous, being threatening. He's a guy that may look foolish on one pitch, but can quickly make the adjustment and hammer some mistakes. And Nate's a guy that obviously provides some punch in the middle order and is a good threat for us.
0: We're joined by Mike Opposey and Brad Vanderglass. Mike, I want to shift to the first game yesterday, and Wes Mendez gets that nine-inning CG. It's not something we see a whole lot in the game of baseball these days. Last time it happened at Florida State was 2018. What exactly, and I know Wes has had some games here where maybe he has one inning where things just kind of don't go his way. What did you do with him to keep him focused throughout? Because he did not have a lapse at all in that game yesterday.
18: Yeah, I think when he has the big inning, I think the fastball velocity ticks down a little bit and the stuff might tick down. And then, you find a lot more balls in play. And when the balls are in play, sometimes bad things can happen. But I thought yesterday he held his velo the whole game. And actually, we saw the velo get better as he got later in the game. And so, his ability to adjust early in the game, they're taking the same thing that they did a little bit today. They were taking some off-speed pitches and spitting on some competitive off-speed pitches down. And so I think that opened up the fastball. And, when you're trying to see the pitches late and you're trying to work, make sure that, you're identifying the zone, sometimes you'd be late, a little late to the heater. And so for Mendez, I thought he smelt that after about the fourth inning, and he absolutely, went hammered down with a fastball and attacked him. And I thought, it had good life and it got better as the game went on, which was fun to see.
0: And Trey, outside of the one inning yesterday, I felt like he pitched really well, and it was good to see him kind of bounce back after a couple of outings that probably weren't exactly what you guys would have wanted out of him.
18: Yeah, I mean, it's kind of the unsung story. Nobody's going to really talk about it. But for him to go out and throw up two zeros after the four spot, and to give us six innings, that's length in the bullpen that we had today. If he doesn't do that, maybe Kinnear throws yesterday and Abraham, and we don't have Kinnear to close the game today. And so for him to give us those two extra innings kept Kinnear available for today. And that could be the difference between you winning a series and getting a sweep. And so nobody will talk about that. But for Trey to have the toughness to go back out there and throw up two zeros, when these pitchers give us six innings, we're a pretty good club. And so I was proud of Trey for that, for showing some toughness and responding to some adversity.
0: Brad, Brayden Dowd joined us from University of Southern California this year. What makes him such a tough guy to face as far as the pitchers for the opponents go?
19: The just pitch recognition is off the charts. He's hard to get off balance. He does a really good job of understanding how he's being attacked and the game plan against him. And he's not afraid to kind of take a strike, work late in the count, and wait for something that he can do damage with. And, I mean, today he shoots the ball against the shift, gives another couple really quality at-bats. And the truth of it is, whenever he's grinding away at those pitchers so much, it really opens up some opportunities for the guys hitting behind him to get some mistakes. So the fact that he just grinds each and every day, it's really impressive, the consistency of the at-bat.
0: Well, guys, we appreciate you joining us here today, and congrats on the come-from-behind win. Congrats on the sweep over a tough Pittsburgh team coming off a sweep of their own against Virginia. Good job, guys, and let's come back out and get another win on Tuesday.
19: Thank you, Lou.
18: Thank you, Lou. See you soon.
0: All right, guys. So there you have Brad Vanderglass and Mike Opposey joining us here during the SunStop postgame show as the Noles win 6-4, your final score. Florida State now 33-14, 15-9 in the Atlantic Coast Conference. We'll go ahead and step aside, come back, and put a wrap on the SunStop postgame show in just a moment. 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
0: Florida State now sits alone in fourth place in the Atlantic Coast Conference. They came into the weekend tied with Miami for fourth place. And obviously the Noles will have an opportunity to play Miami last weekend of the regular season. That's going to be here at Hauser. And you talk about just atmosphere galore as far as this ballpark goes and the way it can be when you get it full and rowdy and ready to go. That's going to be one for the books at the end of the season when Miami comes to town. And again, you've got Florida State currently in fourth, Miami in fifth in the conference. We've got another conference series coming up this weekend against Clemson before we play Miami. But again, Florida State now sits two games in front of Miami in fourth place in the ACC. But Florida State also chasing Boston College, and Boston College is now 17-10. And they sit with a winning percentage of 630, while Florida State is 15-9, which is a 625 winning percentage. Boston College has one weekend series left, and that's against Georgia Tech. So again, you've got an opportunity with Boston College having to take on first place Georgia Tech to maybe jump up to third place in the Atlantic Coast Conference. So you know, that's one thing to keep an eye on as we get through these final 2 weeks of the regular season. Florida State going into the game today sat at 8 in the RPI. They've jumped up one spot after the win today to number 7 as they have jumped over a few teams. Again, Florida State at the end of the weekend, last weekend after the Stanford series, sat at 16. Now Florida State is 7th in the RPI, jumping 9 spots since last Sunday. And sitting in very good position. Again, you still have to finish out on these last 7 baseball games. You go out, you take care of business on the field, and you will be playing home games here in the postseason at Hauser. That's exactly where you want to be. The best path, the easiest path to get to Omaha is on your own field. And again, if you take care of business these last 7 games, you're going to be sitting in a very good spot as far as selection committee time when they announce all the field and the host sites and the seeds and all of those things. So, again, you put yourself in that position. Now you just have to finish it out. For kids, for families, for where we live, Wolfson Children's Hospital is always here. Wolfson Children's, official Children's Hospital of Florida State Athletics. And that'll do it for us here today. This one took 2 hours and 59 minutes in front of a crowd of 4,412. As the Noles win, final score 6-4. Florida State sweeps Boston College. And now 33-14 on the season, 15-9 in the Atlantic Coast Conference. We'll be back on Tuesday night, a 5:45 on deck show, 6 o'clock first pitch, Florida State taking on the JU Dolphins for the third and final time here of the 2026 regular season. That'll do it for us here today. For my producer, Jared Marlowe, back in the studio, good job as always. To each and every one of you, I appreciate you tuning in. Until Tuesday night, I'm Eric Llewellyn. Have a great afternoon, and go Noles!
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4: That whether you're MAGA or not, like, this is disconcerting as an American. And I think that the gravity of it doesn't really seem to be hitting people. I know we discussed it on my own podcast on the Fifth Column, and I find myself like actually pretty distraught about it. I think especially because this guy is just so ordinary, it seems. Like, there doesn't appear to be like this kind of, and we don't know, maybe we'll learn some things later that will make this seem otherwise, but like the radicalization, it seems so casual.
5: So like, that was the thing I said. Yeah, I think I piss my audience off every day. I was talking about it. And I said, this guy's not evil. He's more terrifying than evil,
4: mm-hmm.
5: because he thought he was doing good, but he has been indoctrinated and radicalized to where he actually believes this is good. That's, you know, the Nazis, if they all knew they were evil, that's scary.
4: Mm-hmm.
5: But what's really scary were the ones that were your neighbors who were like, wait, you believe what? And they thought they were good.
4: Yeah.
5: That's terrifying.
4: I mean, you read that manifesto. He's kind of casually,
5: yes.
4: like cracking jokes, your friendly neighborhood assassin. Like, what on earth is this? How do you make sense out of that? I think there's a kind of evil that one can see, like the Branch Davidians kind of mounting a campaign do things. Like, that's scary. But they focused on it in a way that is kind of relentless. Here, like, casually observing politics and suddenly taking trains cross country to try and assassinate the president, throwing your life away.
5: Yeah.
4: That concerns me.
5: Yeah, me too. More in just a minute with Camille Foster. You can follow him, readtangle.com. More with him in just a second. Stand by.
23: Glenn Beck will be back.
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0: I'm Kathleen Maloney. President Trump says he's not optimistic about a new peace proposal from Iran. Democratic Senator John Fetterman tells Fox's The Sunday Briefing.
1: The price, you know, for me is denying them nuclear ambitions and also making sure they don't have the kind of missiles that could reach Europe or American assets in the region.
0: Iran refuses to give up its nuclear program. As travelers scramble to find flights after Spirit Airlines suddenly shut down, Treasury Secretary Scott Bessent says it could have been avoided.
2: If JetBlue had merged with Spirit, we would have all these jobs that were lost yesterday. We had 30 regional airports who have lost service.
0: A federal judge ruled against that proposed merger over concerns it would drive up prices. 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

0: Welcome to the Glenn Beck program. We're with Camille Foster in studio here in New York City. He is editor-at-large of Tangle, readtangle.com, also co-host of the podcast, The Fifth Column. And, you know, one of the things that I really respect about you is you are not somebody that makes, in this culture, everything about race. It is about, you know, I love, what was his name, Victor Glover? Yeah. I love him. I think he is like the, I think he's Neil Armstrong. In the best ways, he's Neil Armstrong. And he did not want that. Stop saying that I'm the first black person. Who cares? Mm-hmm. Who cares? Can we ever get back to where, you know, we've never been there.
1: Yeah.
0: But I thought we were making progress, and then it just got waylaid. Can we ever get back to your pin?
1: I am a man. Yeah. Well, most people don't even know what this is. I mean, I am a man. It's 1968 sanitation worker strike. It's a sign that they were carrying around then. And I started wearing this pin maybe 2022. And it just occurred to me that there was this amazing contrast between a kind of civil rights movement that was anchored in this ideal of your dignity being rooted in your humanity.
0: Yeah.
1: I am a man, mm-hmm. as opposed to a civil rights movement, ostensibly, that's rooted in Black Lives Matter. Like, yeah. one is an appeal for kind of equal standing on the basis of your race, the other on the basis of human dignity. And only one of those things, in my estimation, is remotely credible. And can we get back there? I'm a child of the 80s and 90s. Like, I remember Michael Jackson's, like, it doesn't matter if you're black or white.
0: Yeah, yeah.
1: Like, that was the sentiment that I was reared within, and it's never left me. I have to imagine that most people kind of have a general orientation in that direction. And honestly, just learning to think in a more sophisticated way about human difference is something that takes a bit of practice. But I do think we can get there. I have to believe that
0: it is the difference we go through. The world goes through these cycles of from the me to the we.
1: Mm-hmm.
0: And every time we get into the we, we're in trouble.
1: Yeah.
0: You know, too much me is also trouble. But, you know, the balance is where we should be. But you get into this collectivism.
1: Yes.
0: And it just destroys everything.
1: Yeah.
0: And we are the one, and you can argue that, you know, I mean, our founders even said it when, you know, after the Articles of Confederation, too much me, mm-hmm. you know, need a little bit more of the we, but, you know, that's what made us different. That's why I'm going over to England to speak at Oxford University, and then also with Tommy Robinson. And my message is going to be over there is, I don't know who you are. You know who Americans are if they believe in the Declaration of Independence, because we're about the individual. Europe can become about the collective quickly. Mm-hmm. And I don't care what side you're on. If you're looking at the collective, you can be a grave danger. You can say, oh, we're for free speech and all that stuff. But if you're for the collective, I want nothing to do with you.
1: Yeah.
0: You know?
1: Yeah. Can I commend something to you, Glenn? I'm moved to do it. I don't know if you're familiar. I suspect you're familiar with John Steinbeck. I don't know if you're familiar with East of Eden, which is just like one of the greatest books in the English language.
0: Never read it.
1: It's a wonderful novel.
0: I've never read it.
1: Chapter 13 of East of Eden. You could pick it up, just read that by itself. Like, has this extraordinary defense of individualism and this kind of warning against collectivism that is baked into a nonfiction book. And I think it is perhaps like one of the most compelling, like, beautiful things that you can read on this topic. And I would just commend it to everyone in the audience. Like, go find it, read it, meditate on it for a bit, because I think you're absolutely right. Like, there is a kind of current of it. It comes back every once in a while. And it is uniquely dangerous in ways that people just seem to not appreciate. And the various guises it arrives in are often different. Sometimes it's more nationalist. Yeah. Sometimes it's more ethnic. Yeah. Sometimes it's explicitly racial.
0: Doesn't matter. Whatever it is,
1: it takes us away from being able to recognize the dignity of the individuals. And something I say pretty regularly is, if we fail to see one another as individuals, I think we meaningfully fail to see one another at all.
0: Yeah. Yeah. Can I ask you about, I was talking to somebody just the other day, we were here in New York, and somehow or another Kanye came up, and I said, I've never been, and I know you're a big fan of Kanye, I've never known my entire relationship, you know, as a person just watching, where what's right? Because I went from indifference to, wow, this guy really is the real deal, to, oh my gosh, look how brave he is, to, holy cow, he's terrifying. Oh my gosh, he may be insane and terribly alone, to now maybe he's on recovery, and I don't know if any of those are right. I don't know who the guy is.
1: Yeah.
0: Who is he?
1: I'll say this. I've been a fan of Kanye's for as long as I can remember, perhaps for as long as he's been making music professionally. And I recently interviewed Nico Ballesteros, who's a young guy who made this documentary called In Whose Name about Kanye. And it really kind of tracks several incredibly important years of his life right before his most recent break. It pretty much ends with that DEF CON tweet that he sent out, which was a pretty bad moment. And as a Kanye West fan, you've had your ups and your downs. You know, George Bush doesn't care about black people. Yeah, you cringe at that. But what I think is undeniable is that he has suffered from profound mental illness, and it has contributed to a lot of the kind of eccentric, if I'm going to be generous, and really malignant behavior that he's engaged in over the years. And I think that that history of mental illness, combined with what I think most people just don't really appreciate, like how deranging stardom is, like to be on a pedestal, to be surrounded by people who, for all intents and purposes, are kind of sycophants. They're yes men. They want to tell you that you're great at all times. You don't know who you can really trust. They all depend on you for their lifestyle. In his case, he at least had a family who he had married into, and there seemed to be a real affection there. Certainly the behind the scenes stuff that I've seen suggests as much, but he was unwell. And at the moment, I'm hoping the recovery that he seems to be having is real. And that's just because I can't imagine not hoping for someone to find their way back to sanity, to find their way back to normalcy for the sake of his children, for the sake of, you know, the many, many fans who have been kind of impacted, but also just for his sake. I would love for him to find like peace and happiness and to be able to produce music without like helping to promote this contempt and enmity for other people on the basis of their religious beliefs or race.
0: I have to tell you, I don't know how far you're going on the, you know, the destabilizing factor of fame. That doesn't account necessarily for as far as he went. That's something else.
1: Agreed.
0: However, I will go with you on, especially somebody like Kanye, you know, fame, it's golden or velvet handcuffs. They want you handcuffed to what you do because you are a cash cow. And so you can't trust anyone around you because all they want is your next performance. That's all they want. And or they want, you know, a piece of it or whatever. And it would be a horribly lonely place, especially if you are sick, because they'll just go right with you to the gates of hell.
1: Yeah.
0: Nobody's going to stand up and go, you're wrong, and, you know, risk you're going to kick them out of the gravy train, or they're not going to, you're not going to get the next album. You're not going to get whatever.
1: Yeah.
0: Scary.
1: Yeah. And again, I should say very clearly that none of this is about excusing his worst behavior at all. I think the key word here is empathy, and trying to imagine how people end up in the position that they're in, and how in some circumstances, but for the grace of God, you may have found yourself there, is always worthwhile. And I think rooting for people to meaningfully recover, to regain their health, to become a contributing good member of the community that they're a part of. Again, I can't not be optimistic and hopeful for that.
0: I tell you, this is such an adult conversation. I don't know America. You know what I mean? America does not like adult conversations right now.
1: Some of us don't.
0: Just has to be so black and white. Trump is, I mean, we could be in, I don't, if conservatives or people who do not look at the collective that want the Constitution and the Declaration, and I include progressive Republicans in as enemies as well. If we don't win in 2028, it's coming back with a vengeance. Hmm. This left, they are, they'll eat their young. And it scares the hell out of me. What do you see for the Republicans? Because they just blow their feet off with shotguns every day. They're so worthless. Hmm. What do you see coming as the next phase? Trump is leaving. As much as they want to say he's going to run again, he's not.
1: He's not running again.
0: He's not running again. Yeah. So what comes next?
1: He's leaving the stage, and he's leaving in a way that is just more uncertain than kind of any presidency that I can remember. Like, it's not clear that J.D. Vance is the heir apparent, and you know, Marco Rubio is perhaps on equal standing with him in terms of the potential for someone to assume the mantle of MAGA.
0: No,
1: but even that seems pretty uncertain. And at the moment, the infighting within the conservative movement is pretty extraordinary to observe, particularly amongst the kind of commentariat.
0: Yeah, I know.
1: And I have a difficult time. I was hoping you could illuminate this for me in terms of helping me understand like what is creating it. But it does seem not disconnected from the fact that there just is not a clear, obvious power center in the party for kind of a post-Trump world. And at the moment, I think conservatives are focused on the midterms. I think they know that the House almost certainly something that they'll probably lose. The Senate is it's less likely that they lose that, but it's at least up for grabs, which was kind of unimaginable 2 years ago. So it's a very disconcerting circumstance. I think that the country is well served by having two healthy political parties, and at the moment they just don't have
0: neither of them are healthy.
1: Yeah, they don't have that. And I wouldn't say, you know, that most left of center people don't have an appreciation for the Constitution or individualism.
0: I hope you're right.
1: But there is an extremist kind of derangement that had a hold of the party for a while.
0: And I think it still does. For the left, the left still has that party at a choke point, and I think there is a growing movement on the right that scares the hell out of me just as much. You know, that there's that you know, that the Enlightenment was the big mistake,
1: right?
0: You're like, wait,
1: the post-liberal right? Yeah,
0: we're going back to candles. What are you talking about?
1: please no.
0: I mean, that is crazy.
1: Yeah,
0: it's crazy.
1: Yeah,
0: that's terrifying.
1: No, it's really frustrating. And I would love to think that we just kind of find our way through this, but it's a really disconcerting moment for the country in a lot of respects. And I do think that the important thing, though, is kind of what we were talking about earlier in this conversation, like talking about first principles again, helping younger people in particular understand like why free expression is the essential right for a free society. You simply cannot be free if you don't have that.
0: I just keep thinking that it's going to come back around. You know what I mean? It's just going to come back around. But these were new principles 250 years ago.
1: Yes.
0: And they're still new. People go over Europe, they think they have what America has. They don't.
1: Yeah.
0: You know, we think that they're just as free as we are. They don't have the Bill of Rights.
1: That's exactly right.
0: It's completely different. And it's scary because, no, these are not self-evident truths.
1: That's right.
0: Anymore.
1: That's right.
0: They're just not.
1: Yeah. And defending it is a forever war.
0: Yeah.
1: Yeah.
0: It's so great to have you.
1: It's wonderful to talk to you, Len.
0: Yeah.
1: Appreciate you.
0: Anytime. Thank you.
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0: So here's the problem. Here's the problem with this. This is exactly what I'm talking about. It is time for decent people to stop saying those things. We disagree on policies. I don't want to put anyone in a camp, and I will stand with you against anyone who tries to put you in a camp. Will you do the same? Will you do the same for the other side? If so, then you love America, you love freedom, and we should get together and stand together. Stop all of this. The time for this is way over. Stop it. Jason, we have not had a chance to talk about Iran at all. Can you give me an update on Iran? 60 seconds.
1: Yeah, it looks like the administration is not giving in to what the Iranians are saying their new plan, you know, their new 10-point plan is, whatever it is.
0: It sounds like they said they'll open it up. Just what was it? We had to give them something, but they'll open it up. They're really getting desperate.
1: Yeah, I think that the Trump administration is going to sit back and wait.
0: Yep.
1: Wait for all that storage capacity to fill up. That's what they have to do.
0: Yeah. You know? It's supposedly at the breaking point now.
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0: Picture this. 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
9: President Trump considers a new Iran peace proposal. I'm Kathleen Maloney, Fox News, and the proposal apparently falls short of what he says is needed to end the conflict.
10: The president reportedly telling Israel's Khan News that

0: He has reviewed this latest proposal from Iran and that he calls it reportedly unacceptable. It comes after last night he said he would review the proposal, but he didn't have high hopes, writing this on Truth Social, saying, quote, I cannot imagine that it would be acceptable in that they have not yet paid a big enough price for what they have done to humanity and the world over the last 47 years.
1: Fox's Alex Hogan. Travelers are still reeling after Spirit Airlines canceled all its flights and shut its doors Saturday.
2: This comes after years of financial issues for Spirit, multiple bankruptcy filings. President Trump was trying to step in with a bailout, but that deal failed. So many of the 17,000 people who worked for Spirit were not necessarily surprised by the airline shutting down.
3: We were very aware, of what was going on. So, but they also did elaborate that as well. Like, hey guys, we're trying our best. And they kept us informed the entire way. So it wasn't just like we were blindsided completely.
2: And this morning, the Airlines for America president says that those Spirit Airlines planes will likely be repurposed. And he's crediting other airlines for stepping up to the plate, picking up some slack by doing things like capping ticket prices for Spirit customers, even reducing fares.
1: Fox's Madison Scarpino reporting at Hartsfield-Jackson Atlanta Airport. The defense team for the alleged White House Correspondents Association dinner shooting suspect had filed a motion asking a judge to take him off suicide watch. An emergency motions hearing was set for tomorrow, but they now confirm he has been taken off suicide watch and they're requesting a cancellation of the hearing.
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0: Beck Weekend. 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
1: America, for years now, we have watched as the foundations of our country, the very idea that no one is above the law, being chipped away day after day after day, and you feel betrayed, you're exhausted, quite honestly, you're furious. I am. Justifiable anger, because you're seeing what's happening, and then you see all the lies. I mean, you know, just look at the, you know, World Economic Forum and the Great Reset. That's not happening. That's not happening. That's not happening. DEI. That's not happening. That's not. And then it happens. And they're like, okay, well, maybe it is happening, but it's no big deal. I'm tired of it. You are good. You're decent. You work hard. You pay your taxes. You want fairness, actual fairness. And then you see these officials come in and treat the law like it's optional for them. A requirement for us. In fact, we have to live beyond the law. Ironclad for us, but optional for them. The Russian collusion hoax. The Clinton Foundation, which is back in the news. Epstein. Joe Biden's corruption. His son's corruption. The laptop. China. Ukraine. Anthony Fauci and the COVID nonsense. All of it. And this is just scratching the surface. I get it. I feel exactly the way you do. I have had a front row seat, and so have you, watching the slow erosion of trust in our institutions, wondering if anyone in power is going to be held accountable. And that sinking feeling that everything in our system is rigged against the very people it's supposed to protect. So we find ourselves looking at a couple of things with James Comey, and the feeling is, get them. Take the gloves off. I just gave a speech in Washington, D.C. the other day where I said, take the gloves off. It is no more Mr. Nice Guy. Take the gloves off. But what does that mean? We're going to talk about that here in just a second. You've been hearing about the struggles with the country's housing market for a couple of years now. Higher mortgage rates have led to stagnation, and home sellers and buyers are sitting on the sideline. 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So there's a couple of things that we have to talk about. Let me try to take you through the facts of what I think is stealing a lot of our hope. You know, right now, there's a lot of people that really believe that it'll never get better. Especially younger people. They'll never have the life that their mother and dad had. And I understand that. I completely understand that, especially with AI coming and jobs, you know, we're not sure where jobs are going to come from, the debt and how expensive everything is. But it really revolves around homes. And that is partially true, but also partially a lie. And so I want to take and separate what's true and what's a lie, and then show you what we can do about the parts that are true, the things that we should be demanding in our own neighborhoods and our own communities, because we can fix this problem. If you want to fix our economy, we have to fix the fraud. The latest numbers from the GAO, the Government Accounting Office, is that they estimate that our government loses between $233 billion and $521 billion every year based on fraud. Between 2018 through 2022, can you imagine how bad it is now? $500 billion. How many trillions are we in debt? in 2 years, just based on fraud, in 2 years, we will add another $1 trillion to our debt. And that entire number of trillion will be because of fraud. I don't know. Is that sound important? That's not like, that's not cutting pennies here. That's cutting $1 trillion every 2 years. That seems really important because we're just not going to make it with this kind of spending. And if this fraud continues like this, we're not going to have a country left to protect. And I don't mean just because of the fraud. I mean, because we're not going to believe anybody. People are going to start saying, I'm not paying for it anymore. You're wasting my money. You're wasting everything that I have worked hard for. I work 4 months out of the year just to pay my income tax. That's not reasonable. When you're losing $500 billion in fraud, people are just going to have, I have enough of it. That has to be addressed. But then we also have to address something that is both partially a lie and partially true. And because there is a deception that is going on that people are believing. And here's what it whispers to people every day. You can't afford the life you want. You can't afford to buy a decent house. You can't start a family. Not in this economy. Not anymore. I think most Americans buy that now. And they have every reason to buy it. The soaring prices, the endless debt, the perfect images online of what everybody else's dream is. And you look at it and go, that dream is dead. So we have put off marriage and children. We put off a home that we can own. And we get less and less hopeful because we convince ourselves that real happiness and success requires more than we could really ever achieve. I want to do an experiment with you. Right now, think about the house that you believe would make you truly happy. Okay? I want you to just actually pick a number in your head. How many square feet, how many bedrooms? For you to be like, I'm happy. I'm living a dream. I'm living the way my parents would have lived, okay? You know, when the dream was available for everybody. How many kids are running through those rooms? What's the square footage of the home? How many bedrooms? How many kids? You have that number? Keep that number in mind. Now, let me go back to probably the peak, the golden era of America, back to the 1950s. And I'm not saying it's golden era for everybody, blah, blah, blah, stop. But this was a time when we had a booming economy, jobs everywhere, manufacturing. We were the envy of the world. Cheap gas, cheap energy. The world seemed to be at peace. America stood at its zenith. The average home back then was $7,000. Now, these are 1950 dollars. $7,000. How big? Remember the number that you have on square footage? How big is that home that you're thinking right now? Because the average home today is 2,500 square feet. The average new home in 1950 was 983 square feet. 983 square feet. The average family was almost four. It was 3.9. So there were two children, two adults living in 983 square feet. And that's where the American dreams were built. That's where families gathered around the table and children played in the yard and people felt their life was full and good. If I told you you could afford a modest home of that size under 1,000 square feet and raise your family in it, would you take it? Would you live? Would you mentally trust that you could be genuinely happy with two children and 83 square feet? Because our parents did, and our grandparents did. Now, that home in 1950 cost about $7,300. Adjust that for inflation, and you're looking at about $95,000 in today's dollars, okay? The same average home today, the average home, is over $400,000. Not double, not even triple. That's four times higher in real terms. But that's today's average home, because back in 1950, it was 950 square feet. Small, modest, practical, almost the exact size of what you could get today, but not for 400,000. Level the playing field, same size, because 400,000 is about a 2,000 square foot home. Okay. Let's adjust this to 1950s inflation. Back then, home adjusted for inflation ran about $100 per square foot. Today, the same home, you're looking at $200, $250, maybe at the priciest places around $300 per square foot. So when you strip away the size inflation from 2000 to 950 and you compare apples to apples, the home is still about two times more expensive. So you're talking about from 95, you're talking about 200,000. So you've doubled the price, bare minimum. If you're living close to a city, it might be three times. Same square footage in $1950, top end, 950 square feet, selling for $5,000 to $7,000. If you look in 1950s numbers, that's $10,000 to $14,000. So it's double. Now, we're told a story to try to explain this. It's inflation. But it's not. It's not inflation, because if it was all inflation in $1950, it would be $7,000. But it's not. If we look at that and we say it's $10,000 to $14,000. That's the inflation. Okay. So what else is costing us this money? What else is costing this? Today's dollar should have been $7,000, but it's not. It's $14,000. What is causing the double price? Here's another lie. Well, the homes are better. When it's not exactly a lie, it's kind of true. We have central air. We have advanced electrical systems. We have insulation, appliances, smart tech, things that didn't even exist in 1950. You walk into a 1950s house and you're like, this is a total teardown. Okay. Even if it was taken care of perfectly, you don't want to live in that house. Okay. But that doesn't explain the 2 or 3 or 400% increase. A dishwasher didn't triple the price of a home. So what did? Well, the answer is not in the house. The answer is what's under your feet. Land. And if you're a farmer, you know this because you can't afford to buy land. Land has become the most expensive part of the American home. Now, why is that? Did we run out of land? You drive 30 minutes outside of almost any major city, in any county, and you're going to see it. It's all still sitting there, wide open space, waiting. So why is land so expensive? Because our government made it that way. You didn't, I didn't, but the government, local, state, and federal government, they all made it that way. Zoning laws, permits, restrictions, endless layers of EPA approval. We didn't run out of land. We restricted the access to the land. And then something else happened. We stopped building. Not completely, but compared to what we used to do, it's not even close. We also have immigration. Now that brings in a sudden overwhelming demand for homes. Millions of people need a home. So the question is on that one, have we ever been there before? Huge sudden demand for homes, shortage of homes. Yeah. Been in exactly the same position after World War II. Millions of soldiers came home and they wanted to start a family and they wanted their own home. So there was this massive housing shortage, far, far worse in many ways than what we're facing today. Demand exploded overnight. So what happened there? Because I don't remember almost going into revolution in the 1940s, late 1940s and late in early 1950s because there were home shortages. In fact, I don't really remember reading much about the home shortages except for right after the war. What happened? Because we had to study it for decades, right? I mean, we held hearings and we passed rules to slow things down. Nope. We did something different back in the 1950s. I'm going to pick it up there here in just a second.
0: Well, now that you got that mental picture in your head, Glenn Beck will be right back.

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0: So all the GIs come home, and what did we do? What did we do? We built. We built entire communities almost overnight. I don't know if you've ever heard of Levittown, but Levittown is a great example. Homes were built like cars on an assembly line. Homes were built in days, not months. Days. Can you imagine? I'm building something now in Florida. I'm building a new building in Florida. I'm hoping that I can have just the permitting done by this summer. And that's Florida, one that is not a problem. The GI Bill made the financing available. Millions of veterans, they served their country, they came back. The interstate highway system opened up the land that had never been reachable before. And perhaps most importantly, the government got out of the way. The government made it easy to build. So what happened? Prices rose at first because everybody needed a home, and then they stabilized because supply caught up with demand. That's how markets are supposed to work. Now, fast forward to today. We have a shortage again. But this time, are we unleashing builders? No, we're restraining them. Are we expanding supply? No, we're constraining it. Instead of saying yes, like Donald Trump just did with the oil, drill, baby, drill, build, baby, build. Instead of that, we say not here, not here, not here. And then we act surprised when prices skyrocket. This is why the most important number is not the price of a home. It is the ratio between a home price and income. In 1960, the average cost was 2 times the average annual income. Today, it's over 5 times. That's the difference between opportunity and exclusion. That's the difference between a young family starting a life and one stuck renting indefinitely. So when your kids ask, how did your parents do it? How do you do it? The honest answer is this. We lived in a country that believed in building, a country that saw the problem and solved it with action, not obstruction. We were actually trying to make people's lives better because we cared about the individual person, not the planet over people. We cared for the planet, but we also cared for people. The country believed that growth was good, expansion was good, opportunity was something that you created, not something that you rationed. And somewhere along the way, that whole mindset of America changed. We didn't lose the land. We didn't lose the resources. We've lost the will. And until that changes, this doesn't get fixed. The American dream is not dead. We've just been lied about what it actually is. Some of us are being lied to because they say there's no way out. We're never going to be able to do it. You're lying because we're Americans. We solve problems. We build. That's who we are. We're builders. That's the difference between America and the rest of the world. We build. We invent our way out of these problems, but that's not what's happening. And then the other half of the problem is the lie that just keeps continuing that you're not going to be able to live the American dream. Well, what is the American dream? Because if you want to live the way your parents did, it's not in a 2,500 square foot house. That's new. And that's not even what people are even really hoping for. They want to live in a 5,000 square foot house or a 10,000 square foot house. The American dream was never about a mansion. And so anybody who is watching life on Facebook or on TikTok or on Instagram, that's not real life. That's not. The American dream is about freedom and opportunity and hard work and faith and building a life with the people that you love. Not in a homeless shelter, but not necessarily in a home that is built just to impress. Let's remember what it means to actually be happy. Don't confuse social media with reality.
3: Glenn Beck will be back.
0: Picture this. 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

0: Glenn Beck program. James Comey was indicted on the seashell thing. We'll get into this here in a second. First, here's how he responded. Cut to.
1: This time about a picture of seashells on a North Carolina beach a year ago. And this won't be the end of it. But nothing has changed with me. I'm still innocent. I'm still not afraid. And I still believe in the independent federal judiciary. So let's go. But it's really important that all of us remember this is not who we are as a country. This is not how the Department of Justice is supposed to be.
0: Shut up.
1: And the good news is we get closer every day to restoring those values.
0: Yeah. Okay, great. Good for you. All right. I want to make sure I'm consistent. Can you check with Glenn AI, Ricky? If you check with Glenn AI to see...
2: It was one of the first things I did this morning. I knew we were going to have to talk about this story, and I want to know what you said back when this initially came out in 2025. You said at first you didn't think Comey meant kill him, and you interpreted it as getting him out of office. That was very, very generous of you. But then you heard Tulsi Gabbard talk about how he actually may have violated the law, and you kind of changed course, and you said that he has spent his career prosecuting the mob. He knows exactly what 86
0: means. So that's the way I remember it. I remember at first saying 86, because I believe 86 it came from something in New York. I'm pulling this way out of my butt. Something in New York during Prohibition. And one street address on one side was like 125th, and on the other side of the block, it was like 86. And it meant get out of that door, go 86 it. So go through the 86 exit because the cops are coming in for the other exit. And so I interpreted it more like that. But then I remember hearing Tulsi Gabbard talk about it, and she talked about him with the mob and how the mob uses 86. That is the order to kill. And I adjusted and was like, well, no, he's not more of a historian. He's more of a prosecutor with the mob. He would know exactly what that means. Okay, so I'm still there. He knew what that meant. This whole innocent bullcrap, okay? But now let's look at what he was indicted on. Here are the charges. Count one, threatening the president, a violation of U.S. Code 18871. I'm not going to read all these codes. It makes it a crime to knowingly and willfully make a threat to take the life of or inflict bodily harm on the president of the United States. Is that what he did? You got to go back to the Vietnam War. The Supreme Court, there was a kid... This is Jonathan Turley pointed this out the other day. There was a kid in the Vietnam War who said, if they give me a rifle to fight and I have the opportunity, the first one I'll shoot is LBJ. Okay. And the Supreme Court said that wasn't a violation. If that wasn't a violation, certainly seashells is not. And I'm not saying that's right or wrong. I'm just saying that's where... The court decided with LBJ, and we were living in exactly the same kind of thing. People had been killed, et cetera, et cetera. Count two, transmitting a threat in interstate foreign commerce. I love this one. This prohibits knowingly transmitting via Instagram, which crosses state lines, a communication containing a threat to injure or kill another person. The indictment uses similar reasonable recipient language as above. Maximum penalty is up to 10 years, 5 years for each count. Now, this is not going to make me popular with you today, but that's okay. My job is to tell you what I think and how I'm looking at it, and I'm not here to convince you of anything. I'm just here to tell you this is what I think. And this is not going to be popular with people who are sick and tired, because I am too, sick and tired of these people getting away with anything. And you know what? You could make a case to me that going after Al Capone for income tax was the right thing to do. But I wish we could get people on actual things that they did and not income tax. But I don't think this is income tax. I don't think you can prove anything. Now, let me say this. Jason, what did I say earlier this morning when I first came in, we first talked about this? It's important that I preface it, and I didn't. So let me do it now. It is important that I preface it with what we know right now. For them to file this indictment with the seashell picture seems pretty light. You know what I mean? That seems like anybody in the office would go, yeah, that's not going to work. That's not going to hold. That'll be rejected immediately. So with what we other things that are in the indictment that we don't know of, and is there any indication of that, Jason?
3: A little bit. The acting attorney general did say that it's up to the government to prove this, basically through receipts. So he acknowledged that this is, you know,
0: there are receipts coming.
3: That's what it sounded like, that there's more to come.
0: Okay. So here's my feeling on this. If there's more to come, there's really nothing to debate. We shouldn't be arguing with each other about this right now. We should watch and see what's coming. Why borrow trouble? Why argue with each other? Why call each other traitor and names and you're just against this or you're just for this? Stop. We don't have all of the facts yet. Let's see this play out. My initial take, if this is all they have, is two. One, it won't hold up constitutionally. And two, I'm not a fan of Pam Bondi. By any stretch of the imagination, am I a fan of Pam Bondi? I think Pam Bondi was, an empty skin suit walking around. Okay? What did she do? What did she do? Now, we have this new acting attorney general who's coming in, and all of a sudden, we're starting to see things. We're starting to see action. Okay? I want to see real action. It doesn't help us make the case that these guys are bad by going after these kinds of things, okay? The shells. If this is the best the FBI has on Comey, we're in trouble. That means nobody's done anything. If this is what you're like, we can get him on this, what do you say we try this one? We're in trouble, okay? They haven't done jack. This could be a attorney general that or a guy who's acting as attorney general and wants the job saying, oh, I'm gonna throw everything at them. And I'm for throwing everything at them and seeing what sticks. But I wouldn't have started with this. I would have added this on top of all the other things. You know what I mean? I wouldn't have started with, and now we got you. Now we got the real heavy guns out. We're going to start with the seashells. So that bothers me.
2: Can I pose a theory?
0: Yeah.
2: Do you remember when they threw everything at Trump administration officials?
0: Yes.
2: And while they didn't get them on real crimes, they got them on some easy things, and they got people to talk and squirm. Brennan is under investigation right now. Do you think it's possible they're using this as a way to get Comey to talk and pit him against Brennan?
0: I don't think Brennan... I mean, I don't think there's a true legal scholar that would look at this and say, I don't know, that's real trouble. I think there are legal scholars out there that might go, I don't know, you can give it a whirl. But there's nobody that says that's trouble. And you're not going to get anybody to flip unless they think you're serious. I've got you. That's the difference between this and what happened with Fauci yesterday. Explain what happened with Fauci's cohort yesterday.
3: Fauci's right-hand man basically was it looks like he's caught red-handed in his FOIA communications, saying that, you know, basically doing exactly what they need to do, looking like they need to do exactly what they need to do to avoid any kind of scrutiny or get around FOIA. So whatever we want to talk about that, you know, it could be damaging to our narrative, we got ways to talk about it to get around it.
0: So that one is... That one to me is, oh, I'm coming for you. The federal government has you saying these things. That would scare the living bat crap out of me. Mm-hmm. if I'm James Comey and I see the seashell thing, I'm like, okay, go ahead. It's going to make my life a pain in the ass, but I'm not going to prison on that. If I am Fauci's number two guy, I look at that and go, I could be going to jail for a very long time. And they're going after him because they're saying to him, I can guarantee you, they're saying to him, we have you dead to rights. You're going away for a very, very long time. Now, there is something we can do to lessen that. You could start giving us more dirt on people. You can give us access to these things because you obviously know how the whole thing, they're trying to get him to flip. I can't imagine. I'm sure they would want to get Comey to flip, but I don't think they're going to get him to flip, especially on this. Now, let me add one more story into the mix. Jason, what happened in Minnesota?
3: So they had about 20 plus raids, pertaining to the Leering Center type organizations.
0: Is that just not the perfect thing to the leering? They're leering. Okay.
3: But yeah, it seems to be the start of this anti-fraud task force actually getting down and doing something about it.
0: That is really good. And that's led by this new attorney general as well. I'm telling you, I could be wrong on this, but if I'm President Trump, look at what he did as soon as this war started. Hey, Marco, you come on over with me. We're working on the war thing. Okay. You be the guy who's working on the war thing with me. If it works, it's going to be good for you. At the same time, we know that there's a split and people are not going to, I think this shows how smart Donald Trump is. At the same time, we know there's going to be a split in MAGA. I don't understand it. I don't get it. But there's a split in MAGA. So, JD, I know you have some concerns about it. I'm not going to throw you under the bus. I want you to express your concerns. Keep it nice. Otherwise, you're a fat loser. But you go ahead and express those concerns. I'm not going to drag you into this in case it goes poorly. But here's what I want to do. I'm going to give you a real task force, because when it comes to the election, people will forget a lot of things. They will forget and they will forgive. They will not forgive you for not paying attention to them. If they feel this administration has abandoned them and is no longer responding to them, it's just all about oil and the gas and all of this stuff, they are not going to have any patience for it at all. Donald Trump has taken and said to J.D. Vance, go get the fraud. Go get them in Minnesota. More importantly, go get it in California. You get that fraud and you start nailing that. You start putting people away. A, you're going to start feeling good about the government's doing stuff and putting bad guys away. You're also going to go, hey, thank God somebody is looking out for the little guy and not giving all of our money away to all these fraudsters. And the guy who's doing it is going to be running for president of the United States. It's a brilliant move. I think that's what he's doing. So, fraud in Minnesota, great move from our assistant attorney general, our acting attorney general. The Comey thing, let's just watch to see if they have anything else. I think that clears all of this up and lets people who are MAGA, people who believe in Donald Trump, keep their values, keep their principles, not be somebody who's out for blood and just headhunting, but demanding actual justice using actual law. I think that's a win.
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0: Some people in today's world really feel forgotten. There's a Jewish woman named Esther I'd like to tell you about. In her home in Israel, Esther is living through days and nights in fear. Sirens are sounding, rockets screaming through the sky, long stretches spent in a bomb shelter. She's 84 years old. Esther's frightened. She's fragile. She's alone. Imagine that. No help, no food deliveries, no medical care, no one knocking at her door in a war zone. But because of people like you, she doesn't feel alone. She's not alone. Through the fellowship, you're there bringing food, meeting urgent needs, reminding the Jewish people that just like Esther, you're not forgotten. In times of fear and uncertainty, your compassion brings hope and help. Esther asks that you hear these words. To those who give, you are doing a very great mitzvah, a good deed. Give from your heart. May God protect you.
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10: Warning, you are in a vomit zone. 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
11: And need duct tape.
10: Quote, if you commit fraud in Minnesota, you're going to get caught. And that's exactly what we saw today. We catch criminals when state and federal agencies share information. Joint investigations work, and securing justice depends on it. Governor Tim Walz.
12: Oh, gosh.
10: Right?
12: Just stop.
10: Oh, my gosh.
11: Cue the duct tape
10: siren. Listen to that. You commit fraud, you're going to get caught. Yes, you will. We catch criminals when state and federal agencies share information. Yeah, like ICE, maybe, you piece of garbage. Joint investigations work. Yes. And securing justice depends on it. This guy, he stepped aside and let these guys in so he doesn't go to jail. I hope, if the evidence shows it, he rots in jail. I want to leave you with something I found very funny. This is Erin Wexler about, she's a comedian, what she realized about liberals. Listen to this.
13: Growing up in New York, I was always in rooms with liberals who just assumed I agree with them because I'm liberal passing. What I realized sitting in all those rooms is that liberals, they think that things are copacetic. You know, when we're in an office, you have a friendship with someone who has different political opinions than you do. They think it's because they're forgiving us for being evil. But what they don't realize is we're forgiving them

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8: President Trump speaks out. Fox News, I'm Jamal Osman. Here's what's happening. President Trump is reportedly rejecting Iran's latest proposal to end the war. Fox's Brian Yenis in Tel Aviv.
9: According to Iranian state media, Iran's latest 14-point proposal to the U.S. calls for 30 days of talks to end the war, and then it includes a list of demands calling for a withdrawal of U.S. troops, a lifting of the U.S. blockade of Iranian ports, lifting sanctions, releasing frozen assets, an end of the war between Israel and the Iranian-backed militant group Hezbollah in Lebanon, and a new post-war order where Iran is in charge of the Strait of Hormuz, free to charge tolls and deny Israeli and U.S. ships from entering. Now, the U.S. has said that Iranian control of the strait is completely unacceptable.
8: Meanwhile, President Trump has announced what he calls Project Freedom. It's an effort to reopen the Strait of Hormuz, and the president said it will happen starting Monday. He says countries around the world have been asking the U.S. to get their ships safely out of the strait. The U.S. military is searching for two service members in Morocco. That's after they went missing during training exercises. Fox's Stephanie Bennett now.
0: Officials have not yet said what unit or branch these missing Americans belong to. The United States Africa Command announced that the two U.S. servicemen went missing during an annual multinational military exercise called African Lion. Well, they say the incident remains under investigation and the search is ongoing, involving ground, air, and maritime resources. The service members were reported missing last night near the Capdron training area near the city of Tantan, close to the Atlantic Ocean. The terrain there is mountainous with cliffs, a mix of desert and plains, with temperatures.
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15: 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Or need some
5: tech advice. All right, we've got a couple of great guests this week. Jimmy Doheny is going to join us from the only website that I use to check for online codes, Simply Codes. He will talk about how to get the best deals, avoid bad coupon codes, and just be an overall smarter shopper. And then later, we've got Jubilee TV CEO Ashish Agarwal. He's going to explain how his device can make your TV simple to monitor, connect with, and care for aging loved ones at home. Did a story with him for TV a couple months ago, maybe probably a year ago at this point. And it's a very interesting system he's got set up. Well, thanks for joining the show. I'm so happy to be back in this seat chatting with you. Was in New Jersey last week for my brother's wedding, so that was very exciting. Lots of fun. I was actually the officiant. I talked all about it in my newsletter this week. And this was the thing. So my brother told me, you can write the whole ceremony. I interviewed them. I looked up all the quotes and things like that, but don't use AI to write it. So I really sat there and wrote out the whole thing. You know, I typed it out. But I used AI to polish just a little bit. But in the end, it came out great. It was kind of fun to do that, actually. And I didn't feel nervous necessarily, but I really didn't want to mess up their big day. So I was like, all right, they're going to trust me with this. But it was great. Everything went off without a hitch. And in New Jersey, the weather was not very good last week, except for the day of their wedding. And it was perfect. So that was a great start to their wedding. It was such a nice time to see everyone. Beautiful location. New Jersey can sometimes get a bad rap, but you know, there are very beautiful places there. Really, really beautiful. I mean, they call it the Garden State for a reason. There is a lot of greenery there. So that was really fun. And now they are vacationing on their honeymoon. So congrats to Justin and Darcy. And thanks for allowing me to be a big part of your ceremony there. Let's talk about Motorola. This week, I was back in Hollywood for a Motorola event. So you remember back in the day when you had a Motorola phone? We all had them, right? You had the Razr, you had the StarTAC, depending on your age. Maybe you had that big brick phone. Motorola was it when it came to smartphones back in the day. Now, they did say their Razrs are the number one flip phone in the world. So worldwide, the Razr is the number one flip phone. So it's still doing well. But now they've got a whole bunch of new flip phones and a new foldable phone to kind of hopefully sell more phones. So they did this big event. You know, typically these tech launches are at like a corporate campus or some sort of event center. They did theirs at a Hollywood studio. They did a carpet, it wasn't a red carpet, it was a blue carpet, and they did a fashion show. So I didn't really know what to expect, but we get in there and all of a sudden the lights go down, the music starts pumping, and all these I don't know if you, they're actors and fashion models. They started walking out with the phones, just like a runway show. And it was kind of silly, but I was like, I mean, how could you not smile? So they were all using the flip phone, and it actually worked. Paris Hilton was there. And it's funny, just to give you a little perspective, the last time I was at an event with Paris Hilton was a BlackBerry event in Hollywood. So this was, I'm probably going on, I don't know, 16, 15 years ago at this point. So anyway, but now she's with Motorola, and she's been at a bunch of Motorola events, so that's been ongoing. But they launched 4 foldable phones, okay? 3 flip style razors, and then that book style fold, okay? So the flip razors are all about style. So they come in a whole bunch of different colors, right? And they've got a little screen on the outside, 4-inch outer screen, 7-inch inner screen. And keep in mind, this flips open like the old razor, except it's all screen now, no buttons, right? And all these colors. So they've got a blue color, orient blue. They've got a cocoa, which is a darker wood inspired look. They've got a mountain view green. They've got a bright white with almost like a diamond finish. They've got a violet ice, hematite, metallic gray, and sporting green. So you can see what they're doing here. They had all these colors on display, Pantone. They had all these on display. So they're really kind of positioning these as a fashion accessory, trying to get away from the boring black phones that everyone has, maybe something that shows off your personality a little bit more. So those are the Razer flips. Now you've got the Razer Fold. This is their book style. This is kind of the answer to the Galaxy Z Fold, also the Pixel Fold. So you open this one like a book, and it opens up to an 8.1-inch screen inside. And they've got the largest battery on a foldable, 6,000 milliamp hours, 16 gigabytes of RAM, which is good, a nice Snapdragon chip. So the specs are really good on this. Now, the price is also really high, $1,900. And I would say I love the feel of this phone. They did not give me any review units, so I don't have any samples. But I will tell you, I love the software on Motorola phones because it is very clean. And that is a great thing when it comes to Android. You know, Samsung, they're fine, but Samsung really makes the software their own. With Motorola, it's much closer to stock Android, which I personally just really like. And so I think the big question here is, are the cameras good on these phones? And I'd need some testing to figure that out. But they're also fun. And they also have some interesting features built in. Like they've got this chop feature, like you karate chop, kind of like, I don't know, you just chop the phone twice. That'll turn on the flashlight. You can twist the phone to open the camera, give it another twist, and that will flip it to selfie mode. And then they've got a camcorder mode where you can kind of half fold the phone and hold it like a camcorder. And then you can twist it left and right, and that will zoom in the camera. But they're also stealing kind of one of Samsung's features, that horizon lock, so that even though you're twisting the camera, the level stays the same. It just zooms in. So that's kind of neat. Where do these phones not hold up? From what I'm reading, the software updates. So a lot of these manufacturers now, the Samsungs of the world, the Googles of the world, they're giving you 7 years of updates. Apple, about 6 years. So these only get about 3 years of major Android operating system updates and 5 years of security updates. So a little lag there. So who are these for? I mean, I think it's for anyone who wants something that's a little bit different, right? Like maybe you don't want a Samsung. Maybe you don't want a Pixel. Maybe you don't want the iPhone. I will say I think it's going to be tough for people to give up their iPhone to switch at this point. You know, that Apple ecosystem is so tight. You've got your photos in there. You've got your messages in there. You've got iCloud. You've got Find My. You've got all your family members' locations in there. You've got AirTags. You've got iPads and MacBooks that all sync. So Apple did this for a reason. They made such a tight ecosystem because they know the more you get in, the longer you're using an iPhone and all of Apple products, the tougher it's going to be to get out. And that's why I always talk about third-party independent software apps and programs, because I don't want to be locked in, because I know it's tough to get out. And I talk to people, 99% of people I talk to, they say, oh, that phone's pretty cool, but there's no way I'm getting out of that Apple ecosystem. And Apple knows that. Their software and services keeps growing and growing and growing. They're just making money on people having these devices, paying into iCloud, paying into Apple Music, paying into, you know, all these other services, Apple TV Plus, and then they bundle them. Apple Fitness. I mean, think about all the things they do, and 99% of it only runs on an iPhone. Apple TV Plus is one of the main exceptions. You can get that pretty much across all different platforms. But these are also leaning into nostalgia. Like I said, one of my first phones was the StarTAC, that bulky battery, that pull-out antenna. My mom and my sisters loved their razors, the really thin phones. They had them in pink. I think my mom's was silver. And my favorite phone before the iPhone was the Moto Q, which was Motorola's take on a smartphone and the competition to the BlackBerry. So we'll see. Maybe people that are Android will switch over. I would like to get some, at least the Flip or the Foldable into review to check it out because, like I said, I do really like the software. But will the Razr make a comeback? We will see. Did I mention pricing? They start at $800. I would say the top of the line Flip is about $1,500. And then the Foldable, like that fold book style, you're talking $1,900. So not cheap, that's for sure. All right. I'll put up more information on the website, richontech.tv. If you want to see my video coverage from the event that Motorola held in Hollywood, you can go to my Instagram at richontech. All right. We're just getting started here. We've got so much to talk about on the show. I've got so many handy apps for you. We've got great guests, all the news of the week, plus your phone calls at 888-RICH-101, 888-742-4101. 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
5: Hello, Bill, are you there? 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
30: Yes.
5: Okay. 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So what you're seeing is a complete scam. Those are notification pop-ups, and they could be coming from a variety of places. And a lot of the times they're coming from websites that you're visiting. They could be coming from apps that you've installed, and they could be coming from, those are the two main places on an iPhone. So they're usually, it's usually just bogus notifications. So what I would do is for you, there's no, you're not, you don't have an, you don't have a virus on your phone. I can tell you that. Unless you are sideloading an app on the iPhone somehow, which would be nearly impossible unless you are an expert in the iPhone. I'm not even sure how to do that, but unless you've jailbroken the phone, which I don't think you have, but that is the only way you would actually have a virus. So I think you're probably fine. And what I would do if I were you, I would go into your web browser, and I'm guessing you use Safari. So I would go in there and I would clear everything. So it says clear history and website data, and I would clear everything there. And that will help get rid of all of those pop-ups. Because what's happening is it sounds like some of these websites are sending you notifications because you've either agreed to that or you are they're in the background on your phone or something like that. So that's number one. Number two, you probably want to block your pop-ups. So go into your settings on your iPhone. So you go settings, apps, and then Safari. And then scroll down. You can see all the options in there. So block pop-ups. That's what I'd do, number one. Number two, I would do, let's see, where is it? Privacy and security. Make sure all those things are turned on. And then I would also do the clear history and website data. And once you do that, that should really get rid of a bunch of that stuff. And I'm looking if there's anything else that you need to do in there. Yeah, I think that should be fine. Now, if you're using Chrome, you can go into Chrome and Chrome settings and do the same thing. So the notifications, if an app is sending you notifications like that, I would go through your list of apps and delete any apps that you do not need or recognize. And then I would do the software updates on your phone and I would restart your phone. But that's really what it comes down to, Bill, is that these apps and websites are just spamming you. They're not anytime you see those big pop-ups that say, warning, you have a virus on your iPhone, and it's like a countdown, it's flashing screen. That's all nonsense. Happens on Windows, happens on Android, and it really comes down to these bad guys just sit there and figure out ways of tricking us. And so they take things that we know and love. Notifications are great. You know, websites actually have a reason to send you notification sometimes. But they reverse engineer and they figure out, like, how can I use this in a nefarious way? And that's what they do. They scare you. I've seen people, they send me screenshots of their computer. The whole notifications are all filled with your virus, this, that. You need to update. You got to get more cloud storage. It's all a joke. There is one app if you want to verify that your iPhone is secure. It's called iVerify Basic. And they do charge 99 cents, but it's the only app I know of that can actually look for kind of spyware and stuff. You have to understand the way that the iPhone operating system is created. Everything is sandboxed, which means nothing can kind of look and snoop into other places that isn't just for that app or that you've allowed for Apple. Like, you know how when you open up an app, it says, hey, can we have access to your photo library? Yes, it does that for a reason. It's to protect you. You're saying, okay, fine, you can look at my photos. Otherwise, an app can't look at your photos. Hey, can we have access to your contacts? They can't just look at your contacts without you saying yes. Hey, can we have access to your camera? Can we have access to your microphone? And by the way, you can rescind all of this stuff. If you don't want an app to have access to those things, you can go into your settings and change that stuff. So if you go into your settings on the iPhone and there's a privacy, there's an entire section for privacy and security. Just look through there. You can see what has access to your calendar, your contacts, your files, your health stuff. It's always a good idea to just look through there, especially location. A lot of these apps do not need access to this stuff. Same thing on Android. So you are in control. And yes, anytime you're using an online service or an app, there's some information and some data about you that's flowing outwards to that app. But you should be in control of how much of that information is flowing out. Great question, Bill. Thanks for the call today. 888-RICH-101, 888-742-4101. Give me a call if you have a question or need some tech advice. The website is richontech.tv. Back after this.
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0: writes in, hey Rich, do you use a to-do app on Android? The one I love isn't cloud-based, so every time I get a new phone, I have to retype everything, which is a pain. I've tried Google's app, but I don't like it, and I can't seem to find one that works for me. My whole life is in my to-do list, so I figured I would ask. Kathy, I've tried all of them, every single one of them, and I think that like if you look at the most popular, which is probably like Todoist, I would say that's probably up there with some of the best. Google Tasks, I understand you don't like, but that one's simple because it integrates with Gemini and also Gmail. But the one that I go back to and I personally use over and over is Microsoft To Do. And the reason I like Microsoft To Do is because it is free. It's fully featured. It is cross-platform, which means it works on both iPhone, Android, Mac, PC. And it has my absolute favorite feature that I think you'll enjoy as well. And that is, it starts every day fresh. So you decide what's on your to-do list for that day. What does that mean? It means that instead of just having a list, right now I have a list of 49 to-dos. I can see that list, but my day has one to-do. That's today. That's the thing I have to accomplish today. And yes, you can set recurring tasks. You can, I love the sound it makes when you click the task to be done with it. I love the lists you can make, but my favorite thing is how you can add stuff to your day. So every day is a fresh blank slate. And the reason why that's handy is because sometimes you don't want all of your tasks in front of your face every day. You just want the things you need to accomplish that day. So when I get up, I kind of write the things I need to do that day. And then I look at the other tasks and you can just easily carry them over by right clicking and says add to my day. And so this is a very simple task system, but it's also very full featured at the same time. And you can also get it to integrate if you're using the iPhone with Siri. So you can set the Microsoft To Do app as your defaults where your tasks will go when you say, hey Siri, set a task for this or set a reminder for this. You can, instead of it going to the default reminders app on the iPhone, you can set it for the Microsoft To Do list. So anyway, it's called Microsoft To Do. I know it's not the sexiest answer in the world, but it works. And I go back to it. And believe me, I've tested every single To Do app in the world. There's not one that I have not tested. There's one called Twos that I really like. That one's, I mean, there's every one of them. There's not one that I have not tested. I'm trying to think of a Tick Tick or whatever it's called. That one I've tried. There's just so many. But, you know, but again, this is very personal. So whatever works for you is the best, but that's what I use. Thanks for the email today. Let's go to, Dennis in Marina Del Rey. Dennis, what's up?
1: Hey, Rich, first of all, I really enjoy your program and any of your sponsors, that I visit, I let them know that I've heard it on the KFI radio.
0: Oh, well, excellent. Well, thank you for that. So,
1: anyway, occasionally here in Marina Del Rey, we have power outages and it happens in the evening. And all of the power's out. I want to be able to listen to iHeartMedia on my phone. But the problem is, if I drain my phone battery down, I do have a heart condition, so if I needed to call medical attention, you know, my phone would be totally drained down. Now, I have some lithium batteries, you know, back up one of those the rectangular things. But the problem is, with that, you have to recharge it from time to time. And usually when I go and grab it, it's discharged. So what I would like is a battery backup that's AA batteries, because I've probably got 100 AA batteries. So is there such a thing, or is the power drained so much that the batteries wouldn't handle it?
0: Ooh, that I don't think. I mean, I'm sure those exist, but I would not recommend it. I don't think it's the best solution. So, number one, you're going to be burning through a lot of batteries. That's number one. Number two, the amount of power that your phone needs to stay powered is probably just going to outrun these batteries. And so, I'm curious, why are these things? Okay, there's a couple solutions for you, Dennis, which I think are going to be way better. Number one, if this is happening quite often, I would recommend a larger, like a portable power station. Have you heard of those?
1: Right. Now, it doesn't happen that often. It happens every couple of months.
0: Okay.
1: But
0: yeah, but you want to be prepared. But I agree. I mean, in Los Angeles, you know, the power. Now, it's funny. When I first moved into my home, we had some significant power outages. And I'm knock on wood, they've we've not had one in a while, but I am prepared with all this stuff, and I do think about all this stuff. So I would recommend getting a portable power station. And so the brand I like, EcoFlow, they've got some great ones on their website, and these are giant. So we're talking, not giant, we're like they're too big, but it's like we're talking, you know, one of those little portable battery packs that you have. You know, may last for like two charges of your phone. This is going to last for way more than that. And this also, so we're talking, you can get one. I'm looking at this one for $349, which is incredible. And I'm looking at the, and this, by the way, has a real plug as well. So if you want to plug in something that's not USB, you can. And it's got all the connections. So it's got up to 12 hours of home battery backup. That means, so it's 960 watt hour capacity. So that's a huge capacity, right? And that's $350, which is not that bad. And then you could also add solar. So if you want a solar panel, you can add that to it. And so that means you're going to be capturing the sun, and this thing could be charged, you know, theoretically forever. But I think it's a great thing for everyone to have in their home. If you live in an area where you've even experienced one power outage, because we're so dependent on our phones. And with something like this, you can really have a lot of power. Now, I'm trying to think. So if we do 960 kilowatt, watt hour capacity, in terms of MAH, I'm trying to see if I can convert this into milliamp hours. Okay. So that's about 300,000 milliamp hours. So that would be, oh my gosh, that would be 30 of those little portable power banks you would have at 10,000 milliamp hours. I know this is getting very complicated, but my point is it's like 30 times the backup. And these things, by the way, when you charge them, I talked to a company about this. I said, how much charge should you be losing on these things? And they said it's only a couple of percentages every month or every 6 months. So I would check on these things every 6 months. So what you do is you power it up in a good time, you know, when you have power, put it in your closet. And then when the power goes out, you pull this thing out. 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So look, if it makes you feel better, sure, go with it. I just think that having one of these portable battery backups is just going to be infinitely better. 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The other brand that is very much into solar is Goal Zero. 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My only trouble with those is you have to remember solar is going to be very slow to recharge these. So it's good over time and long term, but you know, in the short term, the battery that's on it is going to be a lot better. Jackery is also a brand that makes these portable power stations. You can check out EcoFlow, Jackery. But I think that every home should have one of these. Like I've got mine at the ready all the time, ready to go. I check on it, make sure it's charged up. If there's ever any sort of inclement weather, like we have wind, we have rain, whatever it is, I am going to pull this thing out and have it ready to go. Just in case, because we have so, and by the way, charge your phone too. There's so many people I know, they wake up and their phone is like, you know, their phone is on 5%. Don't do that. That's not what you want to do.
2: I'm just still laughing. It's only $350. Oh, you can fix it for $6. Yeah.
0: It's not going to be as good of a solution. And I do, believe me, I take this stuff into consideration. Thanks for the call, Dennis. Really appreciate it. Speaking of emails, I got an email from a listener named Wendy in New York. She listens over there. She said she was hearing me talk about Incogni. So she signed up with my code. And get this. She had over 400 data brokers that they already removed her data from 400 brokers, her personal info. That's why I recommend Incogni. Most people don't realize that your personal data is constantly being collected, packaged, sold, and that's how you end up with spam, scam calls, even targeted phishing emails. Your stuff is out there. It's easy to find. Wendy said that while she was listening to the show, she got a suspicious email that looked legitimate, Turns out it was a hacked account. Luckily, she knew to double check before clicking anything, thanks to listening to this. 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
0: Welcome back to Rich on Tech. Rich DeMuro here, hanging out with you, talking technology. 888-RICH-101-888-742-4101. New feature on Uber this week. You can now book hotel rooms directly inside the Uber app. So no need to jump to a third-party site. They're working with Expedia, so they've got access to all the hotel rooms everywhere, 700,000 worldwide. Vrbo vacation rentals are coming next. The idea here is that Uber, like a lot of apps, they want to be your one-stop shop. They don't want you to just book a car. They want you to do everything that has to do with travel and getting around. And so now there's a new hotels tab. You can filter by price, ratings, amenities, and book using the credit card that's already, and the information that's already stored in your Uber account. And that's another big benefit of these apps, because they have your information. You already trust Uber with your card now and your information. Now it's easy. You don't have to sign up for anything else. So here is the part that gets really interesting. If you're an Uber, because I would not think to do this generally, but if you're an Uber One member, they've got a rolling list of about 10,000 hotels that are going to be up to 20% off. That's huge. And some of the websites, all, you know, the blog websites, they already looked like the points guy and stuff, and they compared a bunch of prices, and they did find that the prices you get on Uber are cheaper than what you could typically get at that hotel. The trick is you have to be an Uber One member. That membership is generally about $100 a year. But I would not pay full price for that, because I've gotten it for the past couple of years discounted. Sometimes on Black Friday, they run a deal. Sometimes they just run an offer inside the app. If you are OpenTable Gold, you can get 6 months free of that. So there's a lot of ways to save on that Uber One membership. Should just be on the lookout for that. But here's the other interesting part. Not only do you get up to 20% off these hotels, but then you get 10% back in Uber credits. So that's where it can get really interesting. I know when I travel for business, two nights at a hotel could be $700-$800. So getting 10% back, you're talking $80 back in Uber credits, and that would go to me. So even though you're using your company's, you know, your company's card to maybe pay for the hotel, you get back those credits. So that's very interesting for someone that's booking a lot of hotel rooms. Now, here's the thing. The downside to this is that if you book through Uber,

0: I get to my main topic, I just want to let you know that when I visit your site in a Linux text browser, I get a 522 error or something about Cloudflare or something. It's like...
1: Oh, wow. Okay.
0: Yeah, I know.
1: I'll look into that. It says,
0: well, some of us who are blind like to use Linux or text browsers like Lynx, L-Y-N-X.
1: Okay, interesting. Yeah. I'll look into that.
0: The other thing is that back on October 28th, CNN launched a subscription service, which luckily I get authenticated through DirecTV. That isn't the issue. The issue is that no matter which connected TV, Google, Streamer, Roku, Amazon Fire, none of them have accessibility on this particular app. I've tried everything I could think of to contact CNN or developers or somebody. Phone numbers listed on their website, nothing. I don't really feel like waiting until Paramount acquires them for them to change it later this year.
1: Probably not going to get better. So what are you trying to get? What type of feature are you looking for?
0: Okay, so like, for example, on the Roku,
1: yeah.
0: When I launched the app, the Roku screen reader, which is actually pretty bad, actually, but I mean, it does work. It says launching CNN, and it says nothing else. Nothing. You go up and down with the arrows, whatever. You hear nothing. The only thing, if you're lucky enough to land on one of the feeds of CNN or CNN International or whatever, it will start playing. But you get no navigation whatsoever.
1: Right. So even though you're moving the pointer on the screen, it's not reading you what those buttons do?
0: Exactly. And that's on all three connected, Amazon, Google, and the Roku. It's the same thing. And I called Amazon, and they said, oh, we don't know who the developer is.
1: They don't know. I just looked it up. I've got it right here. It's... there's someone contacting you. There's an email for closed captioning.
0: I tried that.
1: Okay, the IP closed captioning.
0: I tried that. I tried calling.
1: Yeah.
0: The phone number listed on there with a Kathy somebody or other who's the contact for that. Yeah. That number is always busy.
1: Always busy. Okay. Well, this should be so here's the deal. I talked to Amazon a couple of weeks ago at the CSUN Assistive Tech Conference.
0: Mm-hmm.
1: So I do know that they do have people that work on this, but you're right. It's like this has to be that something that the app developer codes in so that it works with the accessibility features built into these streaming services or these, these platforms. So that's the problem. And it sounds like, and I'll be completely honest, I think because they're in the process of being acquired, is that my understanding that they're CNN is part of what they're going to become part of Paramount?
0: Well, maybe.
1: Okay,
0: we'll
1: I'm not up on that one. Interesting.
0: But I mean, even before when CNN had a streaming thing called CNN Plus, it was the same thing. It's the same platform.
1: Interesting.
0: That didn't work.
1: Yeah,
0: I've tried looking to contact CNN announcers, that I thought, well, maybe they could pass it along or something. You can't, and of course, I don't have social media in Linux, in a command line setup. So I don't know what would happen if I had a graphical, if I could reach out to somebody.
1: But. Well, that is frustrating. I would say tell me about an app that works well. I've got less than a minute. Tell me about an app that works well. And I guess just the idea is that just getting this out there, maybe we'll hear from someone that says,
0: trying to think. Yeah. Al Jazeera works fine. I watch their news. I don't always agree with their content, but I like what they do. TRT World, YouTube.
1: Okay, so there are apps that actually do this right.
0: Oh, yeah. Okay. Oh, yeah, definitely. But there are also ones that do it wrong.
1: And these people, these app developers, I understand that they're doing a lot and there's a lot of different platforms out there, but they may not realize just how important these features are to someone like you, Chime. And so I do know that from talking to some of these companies, there is much more emphasis on this sort of thing these days than there ever was. So I think that's a good thing. Hopefully someone from this app will hear this and
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1: Chime.
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1: 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And scammers don't need to be hackers to get it. 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
9: Movement coming in the Strait of Hormuz. I'm Kathleen Maloney, Fox News. It may soon be smooth sailing for innocent ships that are stranded in the Strait of Hormuz because of the war with Iran. Fox's Alex Hogan with more.
10: President Trump announcing a new operation. This is Project Freedom that will allow some of the ships that have been stuck in the Strait of Hormuz to be safely escorted out of that waterway. The president, who is here in Doral at his golf club watching the PGA Cadillac Championship, posted this on Truth Social, saying, for the good of Iran, the Middle East, and the United States, we have told these countries that we will guide their ships safely out of these restricted waterways so that they can freely and ably get on with their business.
9: This project set to begin tomorrow. Travelers are still reeling after Spirit Airlines canceled all its flights and shut its doors yesterday.
11: This comes after years of financial issues for Spirit, multiple bankruptcy filings. President Trump was trying to step in with a bailout, but that deal failed. So many of the 17,000 people who worked for Spirit were not necessarily surprised by the airline shutting down.
12: We were very aware, like, of what was going on. So, but they also did elaborate that as well. Like, hey, guys, we're trying our best. And they kept us informed the entire way. So it wasn't just like we were blindsided completely.
11: And this morning, the Airlines for America president says that those Spirit Airlines planes will likely be repurposed. And he's crediting other airlines for stepping up to the plate, picking up some slack by doing things like capping ticket prices for Spirit customers, even reducing fares.
9: Fox's Madison Scarpino reporting from Hartsfield-Jackson Atlanta Airport. The alleged shooter at the White House Correspondents' Dinner has been taken off suicide watch. Defense attorneys for Cole Allen claimed he wasn't able to communicate with family or participate in his own defense. Prosecutor
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0: Welcome back to Rich on Tech. Rich DeMuro here, hanging out with you, talking technology. 888-RICH-101, 888-742-4101. Got lots to talk about on the show. We'll take some of your calls, some of your emails, talk about the tech news of the week. Got a list of so many things every week. We're going to talk about the new airline battery rules. Do you see that Spirit Airlines? No more. No more Spirit Airlines. Just gone. They canceled all their flights. I mean, so many people probably impacted, just scrambling, you know, because of that. So not fun when that happens. I'm trying to think of all the airlines that have gone out of business since I've been around. There's been a lot over the years. But that one was kind of a quick one. It was just like overnight, boom, we're done. We're canceling our flights. So if you do have... I'm not just complaining here about that. If you do have a ticket on Spirit, some information to know. Other airlines. So first off, if you booked a ticket direct, you're going to be getting an automatic refund from Spirit. So hopefully that will happen automatically. If you book through a third party like Expedia or something like that, you will have to contact them to get your refund. But the other airlines are kind of helping, pitching in to help. I don't know how much help this is going to be, but United is giving... is offering stranded Spirit passengers price-capped replacement flights, mostly $200 up to $300 for 2 weeks with proof of booking. American, similar, offering rescue fares on overlapping Spirit routes and putting bigger planes and adding flights where possible. Delta, reduced non-refundable rescue fares for 5 days across Spirit markets. Let's see, Southwest airport only. So you got to go to the airport to get these. That's interesting. Airport only discounted fares, about $200 to $400 based on distance through May 6th on overlapping routes, plus a status match for Spirit Elite. Spirit had an elite program? You could be Spirit Elite? Wow. I know they had those big front seats. I booked my dad a Spirit flight and he missed it. He actually missed his flight. Yes, there are still people that miss flights. I said, Dad, I booked you like the big front seat. He's like, well, we were not in that because we missed our flight. Thanks. JetBlue, $99 rescue fares for stranded Spirit passengers with caps up to $299, expanding flights in key markets like Fort Lauderdale. So that's on my Facebook page, facebook.com/richontech. Let's go to Bill in Little Rock. Bill, I hope you didn't have a Spirit flight plan, did you?
1: No.
0: Okay, well, you're good then. What can I help you with?
1: Text messages. When you open them up and it's got that blue link to it.
0: Okay.
1: So as long as you don't press on that link, you're good. As far as spam and...
0: Yes, typically.
1: Yeah, they're...
0: Typically, yes. You're talking iPhone, I'm guessing?
1: Yeah.
0: Yeah. So the iPhone, if it suspects that the message is spammy or scammy, it will not, that the link will actually not highlight in blue. So you have a little bit of protection there that is not foolproof. Don't email, don't send me the angry emails, not you, Bill, but the rest, you know. It's not foolproof, but if Apple determines that it's a spammy message, it does not highlight the link in blue. So that's one little line of defense. And also, you know, you have to remember the way the iPhone is architected, there's not really, now this is going to get a little bit technical, but so actually the main way that people get into the iPhone, like and hack it is through text messages historically. It's because they find some sort of exploit and they figure out a way to send you a message and you click the link and it installs something on your phone. So, but that is very, very, very rare. Like very, very rare. For most people, you're going to be just fine. Now, I would say just the thing to be worried about is really when you click those links, if it's a phishing website. And in that case, you don't really, unless you're using the Chrome web browser, Safari does a little bit, but Chrome does a really good job at scanning those links and making sure that they're not going to get you into a phishing situation. I'm just looking to see if there's any options inside messages. Let me just go into the settings here. Let's see. Screen, text message filter. So you can, yeah. So I would just say in general, you're probably going to be fine. Like, just them sending you that message is not going to like hack you most 99.999% of the time. And so that's it. So are you getting a lot of, what do you get? Are you getting like a lot of spam messages or what, Bill?
1: Yes.
0: Okay.
1: I get a lot of crap on it, and some of them seem legitimate, and I'll open up the message, but I don't click on that blue highlighted link.
0: Right. Now, do you have the spam filter turned on for the messages or no?
1: I don't know how this phone works.
0: Well, there is, if you go into your settings on the iPhone, you go into settings, you scroll all the way down to the bottom. They don't make these easy to find. You tap apps, and then you scroll all the way to the middle, to the M's, where it says messages. You can find the settings for messages, and you can look in there, and it will tell you, there's a toggle for text message filter. You can turn that on, and then there's filter spam. And so that will cut down on a lot of those spam messages that you get. But again, if Apple determines that it's spam, like I'm looking at a message right now that's from Amazon, and yes, I can tap the blue link. But if I look at a message that it has decided is spam, the link is not in blue. You actually, and this is why, this is another thing to be on the lookout for. This is why spammers have gotten, and scammers have gotten very sophisticated. They say, please reply Y to activate this message. And so when you interact with a message, all of a sudden the links turn blue on an iPhone. And the reason for that is because they say, okay, well, now you've determined that this is something you want to interact with. Now we're going to activate those links. But again, just activating those links is not really going to harm you. It's more what you do with that link. And so that's when you have to be on guard, is when you click that link, if it's from your bank or anything like that. You know, banks and stuff usually don't send links because they know that these scammers are doing the same thing. So they try to, it's just very tricky. You just have to really look at all the signals from the message. And that's the return sender, how it's come in, the messaging, everything. Like one of these messages in my spam is actually for my rental car, and it went to the spam filter. But I can tell it's a legitimate message, and it's not necessarily a spam message. So that's what to look out for, Bill. Thanks for the call today. Appreciate it. 888-RICH-101, 888-742-4101. I'm going to see if I have... I'm going to mention this for my L.A. listeners. This is a big deal in L.A., Fubo, you know, the streaming service, Fubo, they now have Sportsnet LA, so you can stream the Dodgers without cable. This is a brand new option. Fubo has added Spectrum Sportsnet LA. This is the channel that carries most Dodgers games, and this is brand new for the 2026 season. Why is this a big deal? You know, if you watch sports, they all have their own channels now, and they're usually exclusive to some sort of carrier or platform because, you know, they make money on this stuff. So Sportsnet LA has been one of the hardest channels to get because it's been locked behind traditional cable, mostly Spectrum. And then they kind of open it up. They've got, I think it's on DirecTV as well. But with this deal now, Fubo now streams local Dodgers games, over 140 regular games, plus pre-show and post-game shows, only in the Southern California market. So if you live outside Southern California, you're not going to get this. You don't have access. This doesn't mean every single Dodgers game. Some are still national broadcasts that are on like ESPN, Fox, or Apple TV+. I know. It's so confusing for sports now. It really, really is. You have to figure out where it's playing and if you have access to where it's playing. But Fubo base plan, this is like full on cable. So you're getting like 200 channels, not just this Sportsnet. $73 a month, $74 a month. The first month is about $50. But I got an email. Let's see. I got to find where that email came in from. Fubo. Mentioned, let's see, where is it here? Dave wrote me. I want to thank you for your information on Fubo now being able to broadcast the Dodgers. You basically saved me $150 a month because of this information. So he probably had some big old package from either DirecTV or Spectrum that he was paying a ton of money for. Now he could pay, you know, it's still expensive, $74 a month, but you're getting all your cable included and DVR and all that stuff. And, you know, you can cut the cord. You still need the internet, people realize, you know, if you're trying to cut the cord and get rid of your cable package, keep in mind you probably need to keep that internet. You need internet to access Netflix, Paramount Plus, YouTube TV, Fubo, all these streaming services. You have to have a base internet to get them. It doesn't just magically appear on your Fire TV stick or your Roku or your Apple TV. You need a way to get that programming. And that is the cable. And the cable companies know this, which is why they charge a lot for cable. I think I'm up to every month it just keeps going up. I think I'm up to $105 a month now for my internet. I love it. It's good, but it's expensive. And by the way, when I first started, it was probably, I don't know, $60 a month. I mean, it just keeps going up. But I know, I get it. We all need it. And that's where we're getting our stuff from. 888-RICH-101, 888-742-4101. 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

0: Welcome back to Rich on Tech. Rich DeMuro here, hanging out with you, talking technology. 888-RICH-101, 888-742-4101. You might have heard that airlines are tightening their rules on portable chargers, known as power banks, you know, those little portable batteries. So here's what you need to know. I get a lot of questions about this. People say, Rich, what can I bring on board? What can I pack in my carry-on? You know, they say no lithium-ion batteries. Does that mean I can't have an AirTag in my luggage? No, that's not what that means. They're really looking for, in your checked baggage, they don't want loose lithium-ion batteries, and that includes the portable batteries. But that's really what they're looking for. And so I would just be up front with the person when you're checking in your luggage to say, here's what I have. If you're questioning it, right? Like, don't just throw stuff in there and say, no, I have no battery in there. Like, if you do, tell them. Most of the time, it's fine. I travel with so many gadgets and I've never had a problem. But the big change when it comes to portable chargers for your carry-ons is that most airlines are limiting you. Okay. Most of them are limiting you to just two of those portable chargers, and they have to be 100 watt hours or less. And that's a little confusing because most of the chargers are rated in milliamp hours. So you have to do the conversion. And so 100 watt hours, let's see, 100 watt hours to milliamp hours is going to be about this is the problem. It's all about the voltage, but you're going to be fine. If you have a standard power bank that's about 20,000 milliamp hours, which is what I'd recommend for, you know, travel, you're going to be fine. So if you have one of those standard power banks, you're going to be no problem. The other thing is that they want you to keep them visible and within reach at all times. So they don't want you to put these in the overhead bins anymore. And they also don't want you to recharge your portable charger on the plane. So even if you could plug it in, they don't want you to do that. Why? It's because every single person has one of these now on the plane. And when you have that many people with them, there's bound to be an issue. And, you know, it could be a fire, could be, you know, you drop them, could be short circuiting. A lot of these things are cheap. People buy off brands. They're not perfect. So you just have to be very aware of these rules. Bottom line, make sure if you have one of these portable batteries, bring it in your carry-on, keep it within reach, make sure it's not, you know, over the size limit. Don't recharge it on the plane. A 20,000 milliamp hour battery bank is just fine. And all the rules, I kind of went through all the different airlines. They really spell out their rules. American is the strictest. They have that new policy that just started. They're the strictest. Southwest is pretty strict. I mean, they all are slightly different, but I linked them all up on my website, richontech.tv. I'll put that in the show notes so you can see exactly what you need to know. But yes, an AirTag, some sort of portable tracker in your luggage, just fine. No problem there. Let's go to Barbara, line two. You're on with Rich.
1: Hello. I love your show. I always learn something. Small ukulele band.
0: Wow.
1: About eight people. And we have all of our songs on Google Drive. A Google Drive. So I send that link out to my people, and we have several hundred songs in there. My question is there any way that when we show our songs on our iPads, and we all use iPads, can we write on our music? Right now, we cannot. And when we meet each other, we say, oh, right there, I wish it were a different chord, or something like that. And if we could write on our screens with our magic pencils, our iPad pencil, we could all have music that matched. I need your help.
0: So you're saying you want to change what it says in real time. You want to write on that page. Like, so are these saved as PDFs? How are they saved?
1: Yes, they are.
0: Okay. And you want to be able to write, let's say you're at your gig, you mm-hmm. want to write on your iPad and you want that to show up on everyone else's instantly?
1: I know that might be difficult, but if each of us could pick up our own pens and write on them, but yes, ideally it would be that. But if we all have to buy OnSong, which is the only one I know that might do that to the other members, it's too pricey.
0: Okay, and which one is that called? That's called OnSong?
1: Yes, I have OnSong on my iPad, and I can write on my music, but my other people can't see it because they don't have that
0: right.
1: program.
0: Well, can you export it once you write on it?
1: No, it doesn't save it to do that.
0: It doesn't save it. Interesting.
1: It saves it on my iPad,
0: right.
1: But it doesn't save it if I hit it and say send. What I'm doing so far is I send myself an email of that song, open it in my email, I can write on it, then I can send it back to OnSong, and then I can send it out, which is a pretty big pain in the neck.
0: Yeah, that's a lot of steps. Well, I'm looking at this app called StaffPad. Have you heard of that one?
1: I have not. Would you spell it for me? I didn't understand you.
0: StaffPad.
1: Oh, staff.
0: Yeah.
1: Pad.
0: Yeah, and that one looks like it might be exactly what you need. I don't know if it's going to sync, but it looks like I'm looking at some of the documentation here, and it looks like you can, you know, export these things if you need to. It looks pretty full featured. Let's put it that way. So I would check that out.
1: I will. Some people have talked about a thing called Fourscore, but I don't even know how that's spelled.
0: Okay. Let's see. Fourscore. I mean, this is the thing about apps like this. Okay. It's like, basically, it's one of those things where you just have to kind of download it and try it and see if it works for exactly what you're talking, because they're all going to do different things. Now, this one, the Fourscore, does say it supports Apple Pencil, but again, you would need it where it would mirror what you're saying or what you're writing on a different device. So I would check out, I'm going to link all these up that I found. I found StaffPad. There's one called Fender Studio, which, you know, it says it syncs to your preferred cloud, which is good, or between applications. So that's kind of nice. But I think you could do what you're talking about. I would also upload or download the Google Drive app to your iPad, and you can upload directly to there. That might be.
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0: Welcome back to Rich on Tech. Rich DeMuro here, hanging out with you, talking technology. Just thinking more about Barbara's question. She wanted to be able to write on her music on the iPad and then have that information kind of mirrored over to her colleagues. And she's like emailing herself PDFs and stuff like that. But she said she used Google Drive. So there's a Files app on the iPhone that's actually pretty handy. So, I mean, that's one way of doing it. Instead of using the Google Drive app, you can just use Files, and that's going to be more included. But also, I'm trying to see if, like Dropbox and a couple others, like integrate directly into the Files app. I got to see if Drive does that as well, because that'd be an easier way to just upload right through there, and then you can share it. Right now, she's like emailing herself everything. It was like kind of a not very simple. All right, let's... And I put the links on the website, richontech.tv, with all the apps that we talked about. Let's bring on Jimmy Doheny from one of my favorite websites. I refer to it often, not only on this show, but also in my everyday life, looking for those promo codes. How many times have you searched online where you're looking and looking and trying and trying and none of them work? Well, I will tell you, in my experience, if Simply Codes has a site and it's up at the top, it's probably going to work. I don't know how they do it. I guess we're going to find out. Thanks for joining me, Jimmy.
18: Awesome. Thanks for having me, Rick.
0: So do you know that your site is better than most?
18: We like to believe we are. And that really kind of ties into all the work we do around verifying coupon codes. Just really built around that core idea of a code you can't trust, it's basically worthless.
0: Yeah.
18: So, I mean, I don't know, you've probably seen this, but tons and tons of codes out there. When you try them, they're expired. So that really kind of goes back into all the data where we actually found about 1 in 4 codes are expired. And that's what we built is really this multi-layered system to help us break that and help us really deliver the best codes to shoppers.
0: So give me some background on these codes. Why are there so many websites that purport to have codes? I mean, I'm guessing I know the answer. It's all because of the referral traffic, right? But like these websites, they say, oh, we've got a code for this, and you click it. And of course it doesn't work, but what, they get a little commission off whatever you buy or something?
18: Yeah, that's really the core business model. It's not always intentional on those coupon sites' behalf. You know, coupons are a really difficult challenge. They have a short shelf life, and really to invest in heavily testing coupons, making sure they're still working. They may have been working a day ago, but they expired. And a lot of these platforms out there, they just don't have the capabilities to regularly test codes every single day, make sure they're still working, make sure you have the correct restrictions. Because sometimes a code that doesn't work for your cart may work for my cart. And so that's really what drills down into how do you have the best codes with the deepest data just to deliver that to users.
0: And so you've got 545,000 stores. Every code is verified. And then, so how are you doing this differently? Like, how did you approach this differently where you're figuring out that these verified codes actually work?
18: Yeah, that's something that we've built over the past few years. It's really this multi-layer system. So we're testing with our AI agents. We have real shopper feedback flowing into our platform, giving us feedback on codes every day, as well as we have a whole community of humans actually testing codes. So all in all, we're testing about 200,000 codes every single day. taking down ones that stopped working, pushing ones up that are still working, or even just live updating all their data. And so that pure volume is really what allows us to maintain really that accurate database.
0: And what I love, the website is simplycodes.com, by the way. What I love about it is when you go to like one of the storefronts, there's not just the codes, but there's so much like nerdy information. And that's why I knew you guys were legit, because you don't just have all this info like randomly. Like you've got like every, you got like your savings intelligence. You've got your top savings hacks. You've got similar deals. Then you've got all the codes. Below that, you've got the code activity, like how many people use codes, a live feed of, you know, who's using them, the best times, single use codes from the community. So that's like to get around, you know, if there's like a referral or something like that, similar codes. And then you've got like a screenshot of the website where it says, here's where you can find the promo code box. I mean, it just goes on and on. So who's behind this company? Like, are you guys like just savings nerds or what?
18: we definitely are savings nerds. I mean, just, you know, here at Simply Codes, you know, we're all about making online shopping just easier. You know, we're shoppers ourselves, and that frustration of adding all these products to your cart, trying to find a working code, it was frustrating. And that's what's really has led us to bringing all this data to the forefront and just helping consumers make a better decision when shopping. If it comes down to that first code you copy works, that's the ultimate result that we're always looking for. And so that's what bleeds into all that data. And it's hard to do. It's hard to say, hey, we have a ton of data behind every single code. How do you package that up so that it's not overwhelming to the consumer, but still gives them enough data to be confident in here's what this code means? And even little things like that screenshot down below, there are a lot of stores where their checkout, they almost hide the coupon box.
0: Mm-hmm.
18: So the more that we can help educate consumers on the best ways to save, how to save, even diving into things like gated coupon offers nowadays, you know, how do you activate those offers? That's the best.
0: What does that mean? What's a gated? Is that like somehow hidden or something? What does that mean?
18: Yeah, gated offers, it's a fairly broad range of meanings, but essentially there's some sort of requirement that you need to hit in order to get that offer for your cart. A lot of times that may mean signing up for the brand's newsletter, joining their loyalty program, downloading their app. And that's actually something that tons of brands now, they're hiding these coupons behind their app. So when you download it, that's where you find a code that is available nowhere else online. But even, you know, gated offers like signing up for their text messages, that's a big trend that we've seen more and more brands leaning into. And so the brands really, they still want you to buy, and they want to help you save money. They're just being a little bit more deliberate in really who gets the best price.
0: And are most of these, I mean, so some companies, they do the thing where like the code will be right on the homepage, right? It'll be like save 30, you know, whatever. But a lot of these, it's like some of them are tough to find. And a lot of it's through like influencers or like through like some sort of advertisement. And how do you know you're getting the best deal, I guess, is the end game there?
18: Yeah. So that really comes down to really how you search as a consumer. You know, absolutely. A lot of brands do a great job of showing at least one, you know, the most relevant offers on their homepage. Influencers is something that obviously it's ever. I see that on my social media feed. One interesting thing with influencer codes is they're actually getting worse for consumers, meaning the average discount has been declining since the data we have back in 2022. The average was around 19% off that you would get from an influencer. Now in 2025, that's actually down to about 15%. So really it's something that brands are still heavily leaning into influencers, though the average discount you're getting from them has gone down a little bit. And when we broke that data down even further, the codes that you're finding outside of influencers on a verified coupon platform by joining these kind of gated platforms with these brands, that's where you'll actually get a little bit better of a discount. And so spending an extra 30 seconds just to really research around before you make that purchase can really help you save a lot of money.
0: It feels so good when you pop in that code and it just lights up and it's like, ding, you got it. You get some sort of discount. I don't care what the discount is. If I'm shopping online, and my wife gives me such a hard time about this because I will spend a half an hour looking for a code if I can't. Now, I will tell you, my biggest secret is simplycodes.com. I will go there 99% of the time. It works and it's easy to find. But there are some things that are a little bit trickier, and it takes a couple minutes to like look around and find something. But I always want to find something. And I always come from the, I guess this is my question for you. If there is a promo code like option on the site, is there guaranteed to be a promo code, or is that just, sometimes it's just coded into the system?
18: So a lot of brands will almost always have that coupon code box available there. There are a lot of brands that they may not have an active code at that time. So what one brand in particular that I'm really fond of, Nike, they regularly have a code now about once a quarter. They'll have an actual coupon, but that box will always be living in checkout, which I agree with you. If I see that when I'm checking out, I'm going on that hunt. I'm trying to find some way to save money. And even if it's just a couple percent or a couple dollars, that reward you get from entering that code, having that light up and say you saved money, that's really rewarding. And so actually what I've started to do, and what we see a lot of our users doing, is really flipping their shopping search. So instead of starting and saying, all right, I want Nike, I'm going to go to Nike.com. Think about what products you're actually looking to buy. Start looking at what retailers sell that product. Then, leverage a verified coupon platform to start seeing what codes do those retailers offer. And we're actually seeing this is a lot of times these smaller D2C type platforms, they're the ones that will actually have these great site-wide discount codes that you can get the same exact Nike product or any brand product and actually save money on.
0: Yeah, that's actually a good point, because a lot of these things, like you said, D2C, direct to consumer products, there's so many that, we're all buying, like brands that you see advertised on social, things like that. The instinct is to go to Amazon and just buy it. But a lot of times that's not necessarily the cheapest way to get it. Like if you go directly to their website, they may have a 25% off code or deal for like new customers, which can be significantly better than what Amazon is offering.
18: Yeah, exactly. And I mean, Amazon is great for convenience. But a lot of these brands, they're on Amazon almost as a need for kind of growing brand awareness. And so they are leveraging those coupons on their own site as a way to draw users and bring them into their ecosystem.
0: All right, we've got about 30 seconds. 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Anything else we should know before we bookmark this site?
18: I mean, honestly, the biggest thing is be smart when you're shopping these days. Things are expensive. It's hard to save money, but there are great deals out there. And we're entering into this great peak season from summer where more and more discounts are rolling out with Mother's Day, Father's Day, Memorial Day. So if you're shopping, keep an eye out. 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
0: All right. Jimmy Doheny from simplycodes.com. Thanks for joining me today. Really appreciate it.
18: Awesome. Thanks, Rich.
0: All right. I'll put a link to Simply Codes on the website, richontech.tv. No promo code there. It just works. Coming up, we'll take more of your calls at 888-RICH-101, and I'll tell you why Microsoft, this is a big deal, says you don't need
16: the information you need.
0: Wait, what?
16: 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Fox News and WFLA.
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Welcome back to Rich on Tech. Not sure if you've noticed the bumper music today is all kind of inspired by big movies. These were featured in movies. We watched Kindergarten Cop last night with the kids. You know, it is tough with a family of four to find a movie that everyone can agree on, right? You've got a kid that's like more of a teenager. You've got a younger child. You got my wife who wants like a comedy. She doesn't like action. And then, or romantic comedy would be her ideal. Then you've got me who, you know, I like a wide swath, but a good raunchy comedy. I always love when I say something and Bobo just looks like, wait, what? But like my friend, Brian Bishop, Bald Brian, he had a recommendation on his newsletter this week. Let's see. What is his newsletter? Bald Brian newsletter. Got to remember what it's called. Oh, Baldywood. How could I forget that? Baldywood. But yeah, he had a recommendation for this movie called, let's see. Was it? Oh my gosh. How do I access this? Come on, Brian. Where is it? Funniest movie I've seen in years. And it was called Pizza Movie. And it's on, Hulu. And he said it's really funny. But a fair warning, this movie is not for everyone. So anyway, that's the kind of movie that intrigues me. I'm like, oh, that looks funny. It's a kid from Stranger Things. And it looks great. Like, that's a movie I want to watch. It's R-rated college comedy. So I'm like, okay, cool. That sounds great. But of course, my kids can't watch that. My wife may or may not like that kind of humor. So my point is, we ended up watching Kindergarten Cop. It was a crowd pleaser. Ivan Reitman. I mean, it's, you know, how could you go wrong? He's done a bunch, I mean,